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4: Tomorrow, 91, heat index near 100, Monday, 92, Tuesday, Wednesday, chance of rain and thunder back, and temps a little cooler, mid to upper 80s. I'm Chief Meteorologist James Adelot for Fox 23 and 102.3 KRMG, Tulsa's News and Talk.
3: At 7:05, we have partly cloudy skies and 90 degrees. For 102.3 KRMG, Tulsa's News and Talk, I'm JP Daniels.

0: This is Handle on the Law, marginal legal advice where I tell you, you have absolutely no case. Hey, Leslie, welcome to Handle on the Law.
1: Thank you, sir. Bill, I have a disability of COPD and asthma. I live in a single family residence, which is directly behind a man that lives in an HOA development that runs a meat smoker emitting smoke several hours at a time. It infiltrates into my house and exacerbates my COPD. And I have gone to AQMD, police department, fire department. I called the district attorney and he said, well, what do you think we can do for you? And so that wasn't productive. So I've had no luck in getting him to stop making smoke that is aggravating my disability and probably diminishing my lung capacity.
0: Could be.
1: Little by little.
0: Yeah. All right. So you've got an interesting situation because it's his house and his yard. And you're allowed to do in your house what you want, as long as you're not unreasonably hurting people. The fact that you have COPD, that's not his problem. I mean, he is allowed to still smoke meat because, you know, for example, what happens if you have an eye situation, right, where somehow you're super sensitive to light, and therefore every time you turn your backyard lights on, I get blinded, therefore you can't. I mean, I'm just an example I'm throwing out. All right, so legally, I think you've got an issue. I don't think that any judge is going to order him not to smoke meat in his yard. Now, and of course, the DA won't touch it because it's criminal. What is he doing that's criminal? So let's get practical for a moment, all right? Yes. It's your house is directly behind his house, right?
1: Almost directly and one over. Directly behind and one over.
0: All right. So where does the smoke come from? The corner?
1: He's moved it all the way over to the farthest corner away from my property.
0: Okay,
1: but additionally, he has added he's added additional smokestack onto the model smoker he has that juts above a 10-foot retaining wall on my side of the fence. It's 6 feet from the ground up.
0: That
1: on
0: may
1: his
0: be
1: side.
0: And could be a violation of building and safety. Also, you don't know. That's where you want to go, is the building and safety, no place else, as to find out if it's a violation. But let me go back to if he has moved the smoker to the farthest place away from your property, then you've got someone that I believe is willing to compromise, or at least willing to help you out. Let me just throw some questions at you, non-legal questions. Is there a way you can put a big fan and, you know, one of those big, big ones and blow smoke the other way? Would that help?
1: I've thought about that, and we get a prevailing wind down here in this area here that significantly blows the smoke into my surrounding my home.
0: All right. So now let's go in a different direction. When you say he smokes for hours at a time, which is what smoking is about, how often does he do this?
1: He was doing it every day a few months ago.
0: All right. How about now?
1: Last Sunday for 5.5 hours.
0: Okay. That's once a week.
1: Well, most recently once a week. But, Bill, here's the wrinkle. He's got 3 years, I understand, from a statute of limitation for me to bring a private nuisance lawsuit.
0: Yeah, that's not going to fly. I'll tell you right now. Private nuisance says he can't smoke in his property or on his property because Leslie is affected by that. And you go, whoa, wait a minute. I can't put a smoker on my property? How about grilling? Well, no, bothers me too. Not as much as a smoker, but grilling bothers me. I tell you, that's a hard, hard way to go. I mean, I think legally you'd have a problem. I think you've got to figure out, some kind of, either high tech, low tech, some kind of, you may have to even, every time it happens, not even go in the backyard. You know, you're in your house and you put in some kind of a filtering device in your house that removes smell. I mean, an ozone filter would do that. And they're not, I don't think they're legal in California, but you buy them someplace else. I have ozone filters all over the place, and California's law is really weird and I ignore it. Legally, I think you got a problem. I don't think you're going to be able to stop him from smoking unless it is so excessive and unless there is so much smoke that it like billows and it becomes a nuisance.
1: Well, Bill, I use the analogy. You can ingest a little bit of poison at a time, or you can take a big dose. The small amount will eventually produce symptoms in you.
0: Yeah,
1: a little bit of smoke that goes on for 5, 6 hours, 10 hours.
0: All right, so effectively, let me ask you this. Okay, let's get practical here. You can smoke for an hour, but you can't smoke the meat for 5 hours, even though it takes 5 hours. So therefore, you're not smoking meat.
1: I'd go along with that if you wanted to do it for 1 hour.
0: No, it's not going to happen because that's not smoking. But Leslie, that's not smoking meat.
1: Okay.
0: You need hours to do it. I don't know where you're going to go legally with that.
1: What if I blare loud music that goes from my property?
0: That's
1: where
0: a
1: I
0: nuisance.
1: Have my speaker.
0: That's a nuisance. That is a legitimate nuisance that's recognized in the law. That is smoking. You know what? How about this? Because I'm certainly not going to do the research, but you can. And that is either hire a lawyer or a paralegal or a legal researcher and or do it yourself and just go through cases in your county. And you literally just put down smoke produced, smoking meat, property owners, and throw as many of those words up there and start reading some cases. I guarantee you there are cases on that, and see where you stand. Because
1: I've already done that, and what I'm quoting you, having COPD, I'm injured more than another person who doesn't have COPD.
0: I'm not arguing that, but what do the cases say? If you can prove COPD, the court will grant an injunction saying you cannot smoke. You cannot smoke meat.
1: I have
0: meats.
1: COPD.
0: I'm saying
1: have COPD. My doctor said I'm disabled.
0: Okay, but you've said that you've looked at the cases. What do the cases say on point?
1: I would have to actually look up the case.
0: That's exactly what I'm telling you. Do the research. Look at the cases. See what the courts have said. And if the courts have said, based on your COPD, you can stop someone from smoking meats or doing whatever the hell, then you do it. Then you do it. Otherwise, I don't think there's a case there. But then again, when you know, I'm not my subspecialty is not smoking meat in the backyard law. Okay, we've gotten a couple of cases this morning about personal injury, car accidents, actually. 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
5: Traffic this, traffic that. When the backups start to look the same, turn up KRMG and get the most accurate travel times and alternate routes to get you to your destination on time.
6: Northbound traffic is going to be tough near 71st.
5: KRMG has the most experienced traffic anchors in Tulsa. We are 102.3 KRMG, Tulsa's traffic station. 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We'll bring you the very latest on our severe weather threat.
7: Golf ball sized hail, so it could definitely cause some damage, and also 16 mile per hour wind gusts.
5: 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We are 102.3 KRMG, Tulsa's severe weather station. Red alert traffic means traffic flow is not normal. Crashes, lane closures, construction, slowdowns, and the dreaded
8: all lanes are shut down.
9: There's a wrecker there. There's OHP there.
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12: Carmen Roberts. Virginia State Police charged the driver of the bus that crashed on I-95 yesterday, killing five and injuring more than 40 with involuntary manslaughter. 48-year-old Jing Dong from Staten Island, New York. The NTSB's Tom Chapman tells reporters federal investigators are still looking into the crash.
13: We're looking for, sleep issues, distraction issues, potential drug and alcohol issues.
12: New Jersey sets up safe zones outside the ICE detention center in Newark for people to protest peacefully, but that's not how it went last night.
14: Instead, we saw state police march in. They used shields and batons and then used pepper spray and flashbangs to try and clear the protesters out.
12: Fox's Steve Harrigan. 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
1: 1023 KRMG, Tulsa's News and Talk, has Tulsa's most accurate and dependable five-day forecast. Tonight, partly cloudy skies with a low around 72 degrees. Tomorrow, sunny with a high near 93, but the heat index will make it feel more like 102. Monday, sunny with a high near 93 as well, but it'll also feel like 100 degrees with the heat index. Tuesday, mostly sunny skies with a high near 89. Wednesday, mostly sunny skies with a high near 84, but there is a 20% chance of showers in the afternoon. And Thursday, mostly sunny skies again with a high near 85 degrees. Now at 7:35, we have partly cloudy skies and 88 degrees. For 1023 KRMG, Tulsa's News and Talk, I'm JP Daniels.

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0: Do you know how many of my friends have Purple Hearts? Do you know how many of my friends got wounded?
1: Joining us now, we welcome back to the program our friend Mark Halperin. He's the editor-in-chief of Two Way. Mark is one of the few guys that will objectively analyze any race at any time and just give you the straight scoop. And he was dead on accurate in the last presidential election. Do you think I'm wrong in believing that what will define ultimately the outcome of the 26 midterms has really not happened yet? We don't know. We don't know how radical the left will be. We don't know how America will perceive that. We don't know what happens with Iran and the economy and gas prices. I think it's just too early to tell.
2: It definitely is, Sean. Thank you for having me back. I think the biggest variable that needs to change for the Republicans is to change it from a referendum election on the president to a choice election between two parties. And right now, the Democrats are giving Republicans plenty to work with. It's a challenge to do that in the midterm. But I think the variables you cited, we'll see if they clear away enough that Republicans can pull that off, particularly because they'll have a lot of resources. They're going to have a national convention, and the Democratic brand is in shambles. So it's possible for them. But on the current trajectory, the Democrats are going to do quite well. But as you said, there's a lot of time.
1: All right, let me ask you this. The Democratic Party has become so radicalized, I argue, as represented by Mamdani, by the squad, AOC. I contend that Chuck Schumer, Hakeem Jeffries, Kathy Hochul, and pretty much anybody that has ever given any indication they may run for president in 2028, they're all going down the road of hard, hard, radical left. I don't see any moderate voices. Do you?
2: Almost none, except relatively. But on issues like Israel, on some social issues, on some economic issues, we've seen this in both parties over years. They are captive to the far left of the party, and it's going to be interesting to see as some of these more moderate, radical nominees win their nominations in the primaries, how the leaders who don't want to be defined that way try to distance themselves. As you recall, Chuck Schumer didn't endorse Mamdani. He tried to distance himself, but now he's the mayor of New York City, and these people win primaries, they win general elections. It's very much more difficult to distance.
1: No, I totally agree. But I've never seen this. I mean, there's one reasonable Democrat, and I'm kind of friendly with him. I text with him. He's constantly complaining about his own party. He thinks they've lost the plot, and that's John Fetterman. And now he's hated by his own party. I mean, what does that indicate to you?
2: Well, it's just so interesting that he is an absolute aberration. The rest of the Democrats all stick together, whether it's Bernie Sanders in the Senate, or the most moderate, historically most moderate, with the exception of Fetterman. He's not of Washington. And as you know, he does vote with Democrats almost all the time, but he does speak out as well. And there are almost, too many votes to count where he's the only Democrat who votes with the Republicans and speaks out. And again, what speaks to is how far to the left the party has gone since really 2016. Hillary Clinton was able to be the Democratic nominee because the party rigged it against Bernie Sanders. Otherwise, he would have been the nominee. Same in 2020. They rigged it against him. So we're looking at a party that for a decade now would prefer to nominate a Democratic socialist as their presidential candidate rather than somebody more moderate. And that speaks to a lot of where the party is on a lot of issues currently.
1: Let's assume for a second I'm right. And if you think that I'm wrong, I want you to tell me you think I'm wrong. Let's assume that somehow, some way, I'm not sure how, when, or, it actually happens, this conflict with Iran settles down. Let's say associated with that, we will now see gas prices.

0: to settle down as well. All of the things that the president, the foundation that he laid economically, including the largest tax cut in history, more energy dominance, independence than we've ever had in history. The president also acquiring and getting commitments for trillions in manufacturing for pharmaceuticals, semiconductor chips, rare earth metals, automobile manufacturing is coming back. Those are all coming online. What does that scenario look like for the Republicans heading into the fall in November?
1: Before I accept your hypothetical, I'll say I'm deeply skeptical that right now that the president's going to have a path to successfully end the war. But if everything you listed happens, and it's not impossible by any means, I think Republicans would keep the Senate. And I think the House would be more probably 65-35 likely to go Democratic because of the historical realities of being the party out of power. But not a sure thing. I really want to see how James Blair, the president's top political advisor, how he shapes the terrain and how he spends the millions, tens of millions, hundreds of millions that they'll have to try to turn this into a referendum on the Democrats, who, as we've said, are unpopular and seen as out of the mainstream.
0: Well, first of all, most people don't know who James Blair is, and I'm impressed that you do, and that would indicate to me that you probably talked to him. I spent a lot of time on Air Force One with him when the president went to China, and I was invited to cover the trip with the president on that trip. And I went through a lot, and I watched him study every congressional district across the country. There are two other things that have happened as well. Number one, the Supreme Court, the racial gerrymandering decision, and the Supreme Court of Virginia, their decision to take away this power grab by Abigail Spanberger, that was shot down. So I would say on the gerrymandering redistricting front, advantage Republican, what the total number of seats might be, I don't know. But you are historically correct. I mean, the party in power historically, you know, loses seats in a midterm, and it's a very tight margin as it is.
1: Well, first of all, on James Blair, I ask Democrats all the time, tell me who your James Blair is.
0: Oh, I know who it is. It's James Carville. I love when Carville speaks. I want Carville to not stop speaking. I want him to say all the quiet parts outside out loud, that they'll take, you know, they'll pack the Supreme Court, that Puerto Rico will be a state, D.C. will be a state, and that they will investigate Republicans to death, and that I effing hate Donald Trump. I want to hear it every day.
1: I know. You'd pay to have him out there. Look, on 70% of the time when I ask Democrats who their James Blair is, they say, who's James Blair? And 30% of the time they think about it and say, we don't really have one. He understands not just the individual races and the national terrain, but he understands how the current election laws really allow him to coordinate the different pots of money, the different strategic entities, to give his party a chance to do something that would defy history, have rarely has happened, to keep control of the House even as they control the White House. I think the key is going to be all the things you listed. On the current trajectory, honestly, it would be a wipeout. I'm actually more bullish on Democrats' chances of the current trajectory than a lot of analysts are. I think they could approach 40 seats. And that's not based on my guessing or making it up. It's based on talking to Republican strategists who say the environment right now is poisoned. It's not just that the Republicans control the White House. The president's unpopular. His economic policies are unpopular. His people don't approve of the job he's doing. But all the things you listed, which again are within the realm of possibility, could flip all that substantially and allow, between the redistricting, the Supreme Court decision, and the superior tactical organization I see on the Republican side, and these Democratic nominees in a lot of places who are unelectable under normal circumstances, that could turn things around. And while it's more likely than not by a significant margin currently that Democrats take the House, it's not impossible that with the changes you talked about in execution, Republicans could pull off barely keeping the majority.
0: All right, quick break. More with Mark Halperin, editor-in-chief of Two Way on the other side. Then your calls are coming up as well. 800-941-SHAWN, our number if you want to be a part of the program.
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0: right, we continue with Mark Halperin. He's the editor-in-chief of Two Way as we look forward to the midterms and then beyond. You know, it's fascinating. You did reveal one thing that's kind of a little secret that I was not telling many people. The Republicans have an awful lot of money to spend this cycle. That is going to be critical. Money means something in elections. Let me ask you this. Every single person that would know, every source that I have that would know, all tell me the same thing. Starting with Steve Witkoff, who said it on this show, on TV, to me publicly. The president had no choice on Iran. Reaction.
1: I think the president had no choice if he wanted to fulfill his promise, not achieved by his predecessors, to remove Iran's potential to be a nuclear power. Whether they were 12 days away or 12 weeks away or 12 months away, I think it was the same decision. You can't defer dealing with this forever. And he made the decision about the way to deal with it was a strike. So not everyone agrees with Steve Witkoff's estimate. But as I said, it really doesn't matter. The president is, you know, he's only in office for a limited.
0: They could not agree with him, but the Iranians confirmed it to him.
1: Well, the Iranians.
0: And he did offer them civilian grade uranium in perpetuity for free, and they didn't want it.
1: Yeah. Well, it certainly, here's what I would say about that. It's the Steve Witkoff and the other negotiators determined that the negotiations at that point were a joke because Iran wasn't dealing in good faith. And, you know, when people say trust but verify, you can't trust the Iranians, and there's no way to verify anything that they do. And we've seen that over decades now. So In that sense, I don't think the president had a choice given what his aim was and given his belief that further negotiations weren't going to do it and that the clock was ticking.
0: All right, Mark Halperin, we appreciate you being with us. Thank you, as always. 800-941-SHAWN, if you want to be a part of the program. 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
7: I'm Chris DeMeo. Anti-ICE protests continue outside a detention center in New Jersey.
8: They have not been running this facility well. They've not been running it competently. They have been increasing tensions in a way that's not helpful to public safety. This is not what we believe in here in New Jersey. We are doing our job. We are keeping the public safe.
7: Governor Mikey Sherrill, Homeland Security denies the allegations that the facility is not well run. Six people were arrested Friday night after skirmishes with police. President Trump reacting after several artists pulled out of his America 250 concert series.
9: He's floated the idea of canceling the concert and giving a speech instead.
7: Fox's Alex Hogan at the White House. Nearly two dozen are dead after a truck carrying refugees flipped over in Afghanistan. A government spokesman says that the truck fell into a ditch. America's listening to Fox News.
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10: What do they do?
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17: Tomorrow, 91, heat index near 100, Monday, 92, Tuesday, Wednesday, chance of rain and thunder back, and temps a little cooler, mid to upper 80s. I'm Chief Meteorologist James Adelot for Fox 23 and 102.3 KRMG, Tulsa's News and Talk.

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2: All right, 25 till the top of the hour, 800-941-SEAN, our number if you want to be a part of the program. 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Stop guessing and start knowing. Well, our friend John Solomon has done it again. And I had a recent conversation, and he'll be on the podcast, with the Attorney General, Todd Blanch. And it just so happens we talk about all of the issues involved in the grand conspiracy. I'm not giving up on this issue. Too many of you have followed our coverage over the years of everything from Hillary's server with top secret classified information on it that she used bleach bit on. You have followed, you know, James Comey, no reasonable prosecutor would prosecute, the bought and paid for Russian disinformation dossier. You followed that story, how that was the basic, the bulk of information used for not one, but four FISA warrants to ruin one Carter Page's life. But also beyond that, to backdoor entry into all things Trump world. Comey signed three of the four of them. As a matter of law, you're supposed to go back and tell the court when you know the information you provided them is not true, or you, even if you think it may not be true, and he didn't do it. Then, of course, leading into the intelligence community assessment post-2016, where career, professional, senior intelligence officials determined no, there was no Russia interference in the 2016 election, leading to a meeting in the Oval Office with Barack Obama and Joe Biden and people like Clapper and Brennan, and Obama ordering a new ICA, intelligence community assessment, one that contradicted the real one, which then laid a foundation in the beginning of a nonstop weaponization to destroy Donald Trump, you know, leading into this novel legal theory, 34 felony counts on what? It was about a payment prior to the 2016 election, a nondisclosure agreement. You know, I guarantee you that the Southern District of New York, I guarantee you D.A. Bragg's office, I guarantee you Letitia James' office, if we ever got to the bottom of whether or not they have nondisclosure agreements, I bet you they all do. It's a common practice. I'm not saying it's the right practice. I'm saying it's a common practice. And, you know, every Fortune 500 company, I guarantee you, has them. And Donald Trump labeled it a legal expense. He wasn't even involved in the process. His lawyer did it, testified that he did it unbeknownst to Donald Trump. It was paid for as a legal expense, labeled a legal expense. How does that become 34 felony counts? Why did they raid Mar-a-Lago? And we first learned from Tulsi Gabbard, you know, a lot of questions about this. Now, John Solomon has taken it to the next level. He has an article that came out just yesterday, quote, headline, exclusive, key Biden DOJ official raised red flags about the FBI's Mar-a-Lago raid, according to this memo that John Solomon got a hold of. Now, remember, Merrick Garland personally, according to information gathered by Tulsi Gabbard, Director of National Intelligence, that he personally signed off on this and there's evidence of such. John Solomon is with us. He's the founder, editor-in-chief, chief investigative reporter of JustTheNews.com. Sir, how are you?
3: I am well. Good to be with you.
2: Well, we've spent a lot of time over the years together. You've done a lot of incredible reporting. You've been vindicated on every single thing you've reported. As it relates to this raid at Mar-a-Lago, now we're realizing that a lot of the arguments that people like you were making and I was making, Greg Jarrett was making, and others, turned out to be the right arguments that they were making internally.
3: Yeah. Yeah. Well, listen, this revelation is more than a historical footnote, too. Right now, if the grand conspiracy case is to be seated in Florida, it has to have a crime that occurred in Florida. And the Mar-a-Lago crime is the seed crime for the conspiracy. It's why the case can be built in Fort Pierce, Florida, as opposed to Washington, D.C. or New York or some other jurisdiction. A couple of months ago, we reported that the FBI, from memos that we obtained, believed that there wasn't probable cause to raid Mar-a-Lago, but they did it anyways. That is what one might call an overt act. You have an obligation to show there's probable cause before you raid someone's home. If you don't do it and you still go and raid the home, you may have violated that person's civil liberties. Now we have a second key piece of document, a second documentary piece of evidence that goes to this point that the Justice Department knew what it did at Mar-a-Lago was wrong and probably hadn't been thought through all the way. Now, this isn't any official, by the way, in the Justice Department. This official, Patty Stemler, was handpicked by Merrick Garland to be by his right side looking over the Donald Trump investigations that were ongoing. She isn't read in to the Mar-a-Lago raid until after it happens. And then as soon as it happens, she's like, hey, wait, guys, you didn't tell me about this, but I have some very serious concerns about this. The president has the right to declassify documents. He said he declassified these documents. Did anyone bother to check to see if that's true before we raided his home? In fact, she was so concerned about it, she said, I've been worrying about it ever since and worrying more now. This is Merrick Garland's right-hand woman, the woman who was supposed to be watching for the ethics of this investigation, and she puts up a giant red flag saying, we probably shouldn't have raided Donald Trump's home. That's after the FBI's already raised the concern that there wasn't probable cause. These two pieces of documents not only are a reminder that the Biden Justice Department acted inappropriately and perhaps in violation of President Trump's civil liberties, they're likely to be the key pieces of evidence in a conspiracy case. If it's based in Florida, these are overt acts that occurred in Florida in conjunction with the raid. And so it becomes the kernel for Jason Quinones and Joe DiGenova and the team that's now investigating
2: By the way, don't mess with Joe DiGenova. Can I be honest? Let's be blunt here.
3: Don't mess with that guy.
2: I mean, number one, he's wickedly smart, and he is dogged in terms of he's the first person I ever heard call Comey a crooked cop.
3: Yeah. And he understands it. Listen, he's held. I can't think of another person in American history who was a U.S. attorney, by the way, the U.S. attorney that took down Marion Barry, a special counsel and an independent counsel. And now he's back in the game again, handling this very important case. And what's great about Joe, he'll pursue a crime like a dog pursues a bone. But if he thinks someone isn't guilty of a crime, he's not going to bring a charge for political purposes. In fact, he said so in one of his independent counsel investigations. He wouldn't charge a person because even though there was a lot of clamoring in Washington for it, he's a straight shooter. He applies the law. He looks at the evidence, and then he does it. And I think that that's what this case, if it's going to have credibility, is going to require.
2: All right. So let's go. There's a lot to unpack here. Mm-hmm. First of all, you have the whole issue of whether or not there's equal application of our laws. Now, in the case of Hillary, top secret classified information on a server, yep. And then she erases it all, bleach pit. Nobody had ever heard of the term before, at least I had not. Now the whole country knows what bleach pit is. Although I am having sources telling me that the retrieval of those servers may have happened. And maybe that story may not be dead. John Solomon, if anybody would know if that's true, it would be you.
3: There is an effort to secure what we would call shadow copies of these servers that exist in the dark web. Basically, anything that you put online can be emulated over time.
2: An effort to secure, I'm not trying to be a jerk, effort to secure, because you're a friend of mine, or they've been secured.
3: I don't, the last time I checked, which to be honest, is a few weeks ago now, they had not yet been secured, but they were in conversations with a friendly foreign power that would have images of some of the content or large amounts of the content that probably resided on those servers, because those servers, they cross transatlantic oceans. They get captured in little fragments on other people's servers, and they can be actually recreated with some very common technology today, AI technology that does that. And so there was a foreign power that's friendly to the United States that was in the process of doing that and then potentially offering it to the United States. when I last checked, which was honestly about 3-4 weeks ago, they had not been secured, but I'll make some calls and check it and see if they have been secured.
2: I love you can take, you know, you can give John Solomon a request and he'll investigate it for you. We really appreciate all your hard work. But there's a couple of differences here because you have Hillary Clinton, top secret, classified information, no reasonable prosecutor would prosecute. You have Joe Biden, 4 separate locations, top secret, classified information, including next to his Corvette in his garage. But 4 separate locations. Nothing ever happened to either of them. There were no consequences to either of them. There were no raids of any property of theirs. And the one difference is the Presidential Records Act actually applied to Donald J. Trump. And you go into detail in your article about this very specific legal

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6: All right, we've got a lot of ground to cover, not the least of which is, okay, remember they had a term wilding back in the day? Well, it's happening again. It's just not called that. And why don't they ever get a hold of all of the crime in Chicago? We'll examine that in detail after five officers were hurt this weekend. We'll have the president's cabinet meeting that we'll get to. We'll look at the polls for the midterms with John McLaughlin and Matt Towery. And in the middle of all that, we'll get to your calls. 800-941-SHAWN if you want to be a part of the program. Quick break, right back. We'll continue more on the other side straight ahead.
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2: now. Toned down protests. I'm Chris DeMayo, Fox News. Anti-ICE protests are continuing outside the Delaney Hall Detention Center in Newark, New Jersey, but the demonstrations have eased up a bit. Fox's Steve Harrigan is there and says things have changed when state police started getting involved.
3: The police are being engaged, they're being called to, but there's not the threats or the real serious agitation that happens whenever an ICE agent appears. So a slight shift in tone. It was Newark police out in front last night as well, and there was violence overnight. The police marched first with ballistic shields. They were followed by officers on horseback. They had to release chemical irritants, tear gas, and flashbang grenades in order to clear the street. It took about half an hour, 45 minutes of really a back-and-forth combat.
2: New Jersey Governor Mikey Sherrill ordered state police to start taking over security. Well, the world is still waiting to hear from President Trump over whether he's accepted a deal to extend the ceasefire with Iran and reopen the Strait of Hormuz.
4: I'm in no hurry. I'd like to say I'm in a hurry because, you know, gasoline prices are going to come tumbling down. But if you're going to be in a hurry, you're not going to make a good deal. And slowly but surely, we're getting, I think, what we want. And if we don't get what we want, we're going to end it a different way.
2: The president on Fox's My View with Lara Trump.
5: The White House says that he met with top aides for about 2 hours in the Situation Room discussing the latest of this potential deal. The president underscoring his demand that Iran can never possess a nuclear weapon. Iran laying out its demands with the Parliament National Security Leader saying this week. Iran wants, quote, the right to enrich uranium, possession of enriched uranium, authority over the Strait of Hormuz, and the removal of sanctions. Democrats are criticizing the administration, and they argue that this conflict is only strengthening the regime.
2: That's Fox's Alex Hogan reporting from the White House. 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
6: KRMG is Tulsa's election headquarters. We're inching closer and closer to the June 16th primary. I'll be introducing you to some more of the candidates next week, and we'll get you ready for a new construction zone starting on Monday, Highway 75 at 81st Street. That's the next diverging diamond interchange. We'll be right here Monday morning, 5 to 9 a.m. The KRMG Morning News with Skyler Cooper on 102.3 KRMG, Tulsa's News and Talk.
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11: Today with a heat index in the upper 90s, heat index hitting 100 tomorrow with a temp of 91, 92 on Monday, Tuesday, Wednesday, mid to upper 80s, chance of rain and thunder. I'm Chief Meteorologist James Adelot for Fox 23 and 102.3 KRMG, Tulsa's News and Talk.
12: At 10:05, we have mostly cloudy skies and 83 degrees. For 102.3 KRMG, Tulsa's News and Talk, I'm JP Daniels.
13: The old saying, if you don't like the weather in Oklahoma, and it'll change. This is exactly why the KRMG Storm Center team is staffed and ready to go in a moment's notice. The weather can change for the better or for the worse. When the weather turns severe, we'll be here covering it to keep you and your family safe and informed.
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13: 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When severe weather threatens our area, it doesn't matter how long it hangs around for. The KRMG Storm Center team covers it from start to finish.
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0: is our revenue plan, this would more than pay for our economic agenda. 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
1: 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We should waste no time in impeachment and removal proceedings.
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6: A part of this extravaganza. So remember back many years ago, not that many, but a number of years ago, there were incidents all over the country, and they were referred to as wilding. And that's young kids just taking over streets and going crazy and hurting innocent people. Well, in a different form, I guess, it's back. In this case, in Chicago, shouldn't be a shock to anybody, an 18-year-old driver hit with attempted murder charges for plowing into five Chicago police officers during this chaotic, quote, teen takeover, as they say. If you look at the video, we showed some of it on TV last night. I mean, these kids just running the streets and taking over everything. And they're violent, and a raft of other offenses, you know, for striking a group of officers trying to control the hundreds of teens who flooded South Loomis Street along Chicago's west side, according to police. Now, the teen driver ended up finally jumping the curb, crashing into a police car, a pole, and a fence. And anyway, a Plainfield resident who wasn't injured in the wreck was quickly taken into custody. Cops also finding a gun inside the car. In addition to attempted murder, Johnson was charged with five counts of aggravated battery with a deadly weapon, two counts of aggravated unlawful possession of a deadly weapon, criminal damage to government property. All five officers struck were transported to local hospitals, and they're in stable and hopefully now better condition than they were. I don't think they're in harm's way. However, let's go to NBC 5 Chicago, a report on this teen takeover.
7: But we are still awaiting official confirmation from Chicago police if any of those young people or if any officers were hurt this morning. We want to show you some new citizen video just into our newsroom of this large gathering. You can see just a sea of people there, most of them young, looking to be in their teens or early 20s. They're blocking portions of Loomis and Roosevelt. Now, later there were dozens of police officers on scene as well. We want to show you what our crews heard and witnessed as they arrived. Several gunshots and a crashed sedan in that area as well. That vehicle, along with police tape, remaining there for hours this morning. This large gathering happening just days after city leaders spoke about how to prevent such events from going out of control. Memorial Day weekend, the unofficial kickoff of summer. Here's Chicago Police Superintendent Larry Snelling on Thursday.
8: It's important to make sure that we're keeping them safe. They need guidance. They need leadership. And we all have to be there for them. And that's what we plan to do throughout this summer.
7: City leaders also spoke last week about working with social media companies where these large gatherings are often promoted. Now, as for this gathering, early this morning in University Village, the number 12 buses had to be rerouted in both directions because of that large police response. We are continuing to gather information on this. Please stay with us both here on the air and online.
6: All right, here to react and respond. And again, since 2009, we scroll the names of people shot and shot and killed and murdered and victims of violent crime in Chicago. Names that nobody knows. Names that nobody ever heard of. You know, look at our friend Gianna Caldwell and his younger brother, you know, doing nothing wrong, you know, shot, murdered in the streets of Chicago. And he can barely get anybody to lift a finger to help him find the perpetrators. It's just sad. So all lives don't really matter. In many cases, these are black lives. They don't really matter to the left. We've been scrolling their names because they do matter to me. They do matter to us. They do matter to anybody with a heart and a conscience and a soul. We believe every human being was created by God. And yet nobody pays attention unless they can weaponize it and politicize it. We welcome back to the program Chicago Alderman Raymond Lopez. And also joining us is Gino Young. He is a young African-American conservative author, educator, whistleblower from Chicago. He wrote a book, Sex, Drugs, and Illiteracy, The Death of Education in America, which, by the way, is an understatement. Welcome both of you to the program. Gino, you're new to the show. Let me bring you in first. I like the title of your book. I like where you stand. Is there anything I just said in the lead up to this that is wrong? I've been scrolling names that nobody ever heard of or cares about. Many minorities that are shot and killed. And if they can't politicize it, weaponize it, why bother talking about it?
5: You know, everything you said, Mr. Hannity, was exactly correct. And thank you so much for having me on. I've been watching your show for many years, since I was in my early 20s. And in 2019, my little cousin, his name was Zacchaeus Battle, was shot and killed in Inglewood. And I believe one night you scrolled his name. It got no coverage. No one talked about it. And to this day, his murder remains unsolved. And it takes people like you highlighting this night after night. But this is what the media, this is what they won't cover. And I saw this, you know, I've lived it. And I saw it, and I wrote about it, and I documented it extensively in my book, Sex, Drugs, and Illiteracy, The Death of Education in America. You know, there's a direct parallel between what we saw on our streets this weekend and what's going on in the home. There's a breakdown in the home. The mother is overwhelmed. The father is nowhere around. There's no standards, no accountability. Then you go out in the streets. We have a derelict mayor here in Chicago. We have an inept governor that will not support our police. Again, no accountability. Then we fast forward to the classroom, which is where I come into play as a substitute teacher. And in the classrooms, I'm telling you, the teachers are overwhelmed, and the administrators and administrations are not instituting or stipulating any modicum of decorum or discipline anywhere to be found. And then I come into the classroom now, full disclosure, I come from a very strong parental background. My father was a Chicago police officer for many, many years. He worked at CHA, Chicago Housing Authority, in the infamous projects. And I come from a very strong background as far as discipline. So I come in the classroom as a 28-year-old young black male, and I say, no, you're not going to be running around. You're not going to be fighting. You're not going to be throwing stuff. You're not going to be swearing in my room and speaking like you're on the corner of 79th Street. And I get reported to HR, and I become a pariah in the school. I worked at Hillcrest High School in Country Club Hills, Illinois, which is about 10 minutes from Chicago, and then Tinley Park High School, which is about 15 minutes. At Tinley Park High School, they sent me down to HR because they said I was writing up too many children and I was rubbing people the wrong way in the dean's office by trying to institute order in an orderless system. So it's just a breakdown across the board, and I documented it extensively. And it's just so unfortunate because there's no order in the streets, there's no order in the home, there's no order in the school, and then it's no surprise where you how you get this Frankenstein monster that we saw metastasize on our streets this weekend. It's absolutely disgusting and disgraceful, and you know, I wrote about it in my book, but I've lived it as well, and it's so unfortunate.
6: Chicago Alderman Raymond Lopez has been a voice in the wilderness on all of this, and I mean, do any of your fellow elected officials seem to even give a rip?
9: Well, thank you, Sean, for having me. Yes, we are finally starting to see some of my fellow aldermen and other elected officials standing up to say, what do we need to do? What can we do now? You know, the problem is, as Gio mentioned, and as you have rightfully mentioned, since 2009, the politicians of this city and state have ignored the innocent victims on our streets. This weekend, we had 36 people shot in Chicago, Memorial Day weekend, the official start of summer. And yet the mayor, the media, their allies all up and down the far and extreme left are applauding themselves, saying, oh, this is the safest Memorial Day ever. No one was intentionally killed this weekend.
6: What does that mean, nobody was intentionally killed when 36 people are shot? By the way, I didn't include the last day. You're right. I was just talking about the Saturday and Sunday numbers. It's 36. You are correct.
9: So we need to put the pressure, keep common sense at the forefront, and what we're looking at even right now is finally a shift to start holding some of the parents accountable, because these parents are letting their kids go wilding, as you mentioned. That's what it was referred to during the George Floyd era. Now they call them urban outdoor events that are being organized through social media. And we have to put a stop to that.
6: Alderman, hang on a second. If kids are rioting in the street and taking over the streets and terrorizing innocent people, what do they call it?
9: Urban outdoor events.
6: Urban outdoor events. Let's go to an urban outdoor event, ladies and gentlemen. Bring your children. Go ahead.
9: So that's what publicizing on TikTok, and they have adults that are doing this. And yet we have the opportunity in March here in Chicago to hold parents accountable for what their kids are going out doing at midnight, 3 a.m. when they're setting Lower Wacker Drive on fire so they could do donuts for their TikTok fame. The progressive and socialist allies of Mayor Johnson voted it down. They said we were weaponizing the law and becoming fascist, trying to criminalize parenting. When all we're
6: this is the same thing. I mean, you know, under Biden-Harris Mayorkas, we let in all of these unvetted illegals from over 200 countries. We know 12 million that they let in. We don't know how many gotaways got in. We do know many of the people came from countries with known terror ties. We know there are known terrorists in the U.S., likely sleeper cells, here today and now. They've let in murderers, rapists, child molesters, other violent criminals, gang members, cartel members. And, Gino, nobody in the Democratic Party seems to care. And then if Donald Trump, ICE, or the Department of Homeland Security tries to remove these criminals to make our streets more safe and secure, you see the reaction. I don't understand the mindset. I'll never understand the mindset.
5: And, you know, sir, I don't understand it either. It's disgusting and disgraceful. We need the president. I was on with Lara Trump a couple of months ago, and I told her, you know, she asked me if I could send a message to President Trump. What do I say? I would say, Mr. President, we need you in Chicago. If you think the issues as far as fraud and different things like that that Nick Shirley found in Minneapolis are bad, we're 6.3 times larger here in Chicago. We need federal intervention here, and we need it in our schools as well, because one thing I found quite interesting is that they're now placing children into classes that they don't belong. You know, AP classes and special needs classes, to get increase more funding, they're placing children into those classes that don't belong there. So now the children who need that help aren't getting it. And, you know, and the streets, it's just a disgrace. In your neighborhood, you walk around and you don't even feel, you don't, I don't remember my neighborhood looking like this. I don't remember these issues happening when I was a kid. Not too long ago, you know, downtown, that was like the golden area. Nothing bad happened really downtown. But now we're seeing these wildings, and it's disgraceful. And it, like I said, it's all a parallel. It goes right back to the home, and it goes back to the schools as well, because the children are taught that there's no accountability. But there is some deeply disturbing and frankly demonic things going on in these classrooms that parents just don't know about. And this isn't a Chicago issue. It isn't a black issue. It isn't a white issue. It's everywhere. I don't care who you are or where you come from. Your child is but one school administration change away from destruction. And parents need to be made aware everywhere.
6: All right, quick break. Right back. More with Chicago Alderman Raymond Lopez and Gino Young, a young African-American conservative author and education whistleblower in Chicago. He wrote a book, Sex, Drugs, and Illiteracy, The Death of Education in America, as we talk about this insane incident this weekend that resulted in 5 police officers in Chicago going to a hospital.
3: It's time to take back America. This is the Sean Hannity Show.
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6: In this 25th anniversary year of September 11th, 01, the Tunnel to Towers Foundation continues to honor America's heroes. 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

0: we continue with Chicago Alderman Raymond Lopez. Gino Young is back with us. He wrote the book, Sex, Drugs, and Illiteracy. He's also an education whistleblower. I'm going to make a prediction, and I hope to God I'm wrong, but I'm going to tell you, you're going to be on this program, Gino, and they're not going to like the fact that you're so outspoken, and they're going to try and get rid of you. And when they do, you'll have an army behind you to defend you, and it probably will lead to bigger, greater things in your life, because I think there's a calling on you to help these young people. Alderman, I mean, you look at somebody like Gino, and then you hear these stories. I've had it with all government schools. We spend more per capita than any other country, industrialized country on earth, with the worst results. And nobody thinks out of the box. Like, I love this new alpha school that they have. Kids spend 2 hours core curriculum. The rest of their day, they are learning computers and AI and following where their interest takes them, which to me is the core, you know, Latin derivative meaning of education, to bring forth from within.
1: Sadly, we know that education, especially in democratic run cities and states, it's not about actually teaching these children the basics, the reading, writing, arithmetic, or even knowing how to generally think for themselves. It's all about indoctrination. We have a multi-billion dollar indoctrination scheme here in many of the blue states, and especially here in the city of Chicago, where we spend nearly $36,000 per student in a huge system of nearly 300,000 children, and 80% of them can't read at grade level.
0: But it's so pathetic. Well, you know, look, thank God for people like you. Thank God for people like Gino. Hopefully, you know, the people in Chicago will wake up. Hopefully they will vote in people that believe in law and order and safety and security and a good education for their kids. Although the odds of this happening with the current leadership are probably zero, but I'm not trying to say you shouldn't try. I think you have to defeat them at the ballot box. Chicago Alderman Raymond Lopez, thank you. Gino Young, thank you. We appreciate your efforts, both of you. 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
5: I'm Deborah Valentine. President Trump is speaking from the White House tonight on a potential peace deal with Iran.
6: I'm in no hurry. I'd like to say I'm in a hurry because, you know, gasoline prices are going to come tumbling down. But if you're going to be in a hurry, you're not going to make a good deal. And slowly but surely, we're getting, I think, what we want. And if we don't get what we want, we're going to end it a different way.
5: Any ICE protesters continue outside of New Jersey's Delaney Hall. ICE detention barricaded protected zones that were established. Governor Mikey Sherrill, though, is continuing to call for the center's closure.
7: They have not been running this facility well. They have not been running it competently. They have been increasing tensions in a way that's not helpful to public safety.
5: Six people who ended up clashing with police at Delaney Hall in Newark, New Jersey last night were arrested on Friday night. America's listening to Fox News.
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17: Tomorrow, 91, heat index near 100, Monday, 92, Tuesday, Wednesday, chance of rain and thunder back, and temps a little cooler, mid to upper 80s. I'm Chief Meteorologist James Adelot for Fox 23 and 102.3 KRNG, Tulsa's News and Talk.
18: At 10:35, we have mostly cloudy skies and 83 degrees. For 102.3 KRNG, Tulsa's News and Talk, I'm JP Daniels.
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0: All right, 25 now till the top of the hour. It's 800-941-SEAN if you want to be a part of the program. All right, the results are in, and John Cornyn, after, what, 18, elections, has lost. He lost to the Attorney General, Ken Paxton, who will now go up against radical leftist James Tallarico. We've been chronicling his insanity. Let's play Cornyn from last night and what he had to say in conceding to Ken Paxton, and also to his credit, saying that he endorsed Ken Paxton.
20: Tonight, we've come up short in this primary runoff. You know, a few years ago, I had a friend of mine say, you know what makes God laugh? He said, when we make plans. I've spent most of my time in the Senate building the Republican Party in Texas and in the U.S. Senate, and I've always supported the Republican ticket, and I intend to do so again in this general election. I've said throughout this race that I trust the voters of Texas, and they've made their decision, and I must respect it.
0: Now, if you look at the Cook Report, they now say this is an advantage for Democrats. Let me tell you, that is a crock. I don't believe it at all. The vegan or vegetarian or whatever he is, Tallarico, who claim that there are six biological sexes. By the way, you may want to play at home. Maybe if anybody listening to this program knows what the six are, please call and tell us, because I have no earthly idea. You know, once I get beyond male and female, I have no idea what the other six are. The other four are. I have no idea. He has advocated for abortion care. Get this. For transgender people. He has accused white people of spreading racism everywhere they go, claim that God is non-binary, and said that he wanted to put a giant welcome mat at our southern border. This is in the state of Texas, by the way. The list goes on. I can keep going. You know, it's as nuts as this guy Graham Planter in Maine. Anyway, I think the Democrats' biggest challenge as we head into this midterm election year, and the reason they have the lowest polling numbers they've ever had, in large part, is because they are radicalized. And from Mamdani to AOC and the Squad and Bernie Sanders campaigning with Graham Platner in Maine and Elizabeth Warren supporting him, you know, the guy with the Nazi tattoo, the guy with all his baggage as well. This is the party. Now, there are no mainstream Democrats that are willing to take on the radicals that rule this party, because they know that they will be deposed of their high-ranking positions. Don't ever expect Chuckie Schumer, Hakeem Jeffries, leaders in minority leaders in name only, to ever challenge them. Anyway, here to weigh in on this and the latest polling numbers, we have our friends John McLaughlin, with McLaughlin and Associates, Matt Towery, Insider Advantage. We'll share some of the polling in a minute of both of them. Thank you both for being in the program. Matt Towery, start with you. I don't think what ultimately will define the outcome of the midterms has happened yet, meaning what happens in Iran, what happens with gas prices, what happens ultimately with the economy as the president's policies now begin to take effect.
21: Yeah, I don't either. I do think that it's pretty common knowledge, and the president acknowledges it today, that Iran is trying to just continue to kick the can and kick the can and kick the can. There will reach a point at which, if the can kicking continues, it will have an effect on the midterms. It hasn't reached that point yet. I will tell you, we did a poll, Sean, over the weekend when the president stayed at the White House and was, you know, firmly involved in these negotiations. And the president's approval on the war was pretty bad, pretty much what every other poll showed. As we moved to the weekend and the president was more active, the numbers started to come up. When the president took military action, limited indeed, in Iran, his numbers really came up. And so the approval for his conduct of the war at the conclusion of the poll indicated to me that the public wants to see him take action. And I believe that he is running out of time not to take action. If he does so within a certain period of time, and this thing gets resolved, it may well be, Robert Kahaly has this theory of Trafalgar. And he may, I haven't believed him, but I'm beginning to think he might be right. And that is that not only will Iran not be an issue, But the president may be able, and the Republicans might be able to campaign with that victory there, securing the nuclear material, ending the threat from Iran. That could become a major point for re-election. An election, that's mean that for the Republicans and for the Republicans holding on to the Senate and the House, something that no one is thinking about right now.
0: John McLaughlin, let's get your thoughts on it.
1: I agree with Matt because we've had numbers. I mean, for the last two previous months, we polled whether people support or oppose President Trump using the military to stop Iran from getting nuclear weapons. And they last month they did 52-40. This month it's 48-41. But again, that was before he took the action. He was doing the ceasefire. But last month's numbers, when we said, were, and this is 1,000 likely voters. Not people, you know, not it's modeled after actual turnouts, not these fake polls like the Washington Post have only 29% Trump voters when we got 50. But we had 59% of the likely voters saying that the actions that he took against Iran are warranted and justified, 59-32, and that we should finish the job 60-30. The majority of Americans agree with that. And when you asked them if Iran had nuclear weapons, would they use it against the United States and our allies? 61% of all voters said they would, only 20 said no. So the American public wants this resolved. They don't want this going on another 47 years. And Donald Trump has done it where, you know, God bless him, it's been with a minimal loss of life or danger to our. We have men and women who are really brave, sacrificing, you know, not just putting their lives on the line, but they've been out, you know, in some of these boats for a year. They're out there in these aircraft carriers. They're missing their family and friends, but they are sacrificing to win this because we don't want to go through it for another 47 years where Iranian terrorists are killing Americans, thousands of Americans, whether it's Iraq or Afghanistan or other parts of the Middle East. So Donald Trump is trying to stop them. He stopped them right at the verge where they would have had 11 nuclear weapons last year. They were at the verge of having 11 nuclear weapons that they could use against the United States and our allies. And they are launching missiles right now as we speak during this conflict. They are launching missiles at Americans in our bases and at our ships. And these guys are terrorists. They're bad guys, and Trump needs to beat them.
0: The president, Matt Towery, has a 100% record in this primary season in terms of endorsements. And that means for the Senate, that means for Congress and other positions. Bill Cassidy, incumbent, defeated Louisiana. Tom Massey, incumbent, Kentucky, defeated there. Last night, John Cornyn, incumbent, defeated in the great state of Texas. That's a pretty good track record. And what is the message that other elected officials should take out of that?
21: Well, I'll give you a specific message to the U.S. Senate and their leadership. Straighten up and get in line. They left Washington, D.C. in a tantrum because the president had added some additional fund to help those who'd been victims of lawfare. They used that as an excuse.
0: And by the way, Todd Blanche told me not a penny's going to President Trump, although they did release the tax returns illegally of every Trump family member and every Trump entity, but putting that aside.
21: Yeah, exactly. Put that aside. You know, that's a small blip on the radar screen. What they were really doing was throwing a tantrum because Trump had endorsed Cornyn's opponent. What they need to wake up and understand is that the Republicans realize something they don't, and that is if the Democrats get into office, if they get the Senate, rule job number one will be nuke the filibuster. That will be number one. And the fact that the Republicans in the Senate so, well, we have certain Republicans who won't do it, and they're not able to. Look, a leader of the Senate has all types of power. He can take people off committee chairmanships. He can make sure money doesn't go to certain states. We have Lisa Murkowski, who received a fortune from the RNC, money that should have gone to candidates who were on the verge of winning. She received money from the RNC last time to get reelected in Alaska. She won't lift a finger on this issue. She and every other Republican had better get in line, because the Republicans who vote, the people who are making these decisions, cannot stand the way they are operating.
0: You know, a lot of these people, John McLaughlin, forget it's a team sport. And when you're playing a team sport, that doesn't mean you always get the batting position that you'd like in the order or the position that you want to play. It's where the coach puts you. And if you're 80%, you know, in agreement with somebody, they're not your enemy, they're your friend. Reagan told us that. And it's frustrating to me that so many people, Republicans, we know what the Democrats will do. Everything Matt said, they will nuke the filibuster. They'll pack the courts. They'll make D.C. and Puerto Rico states. They'll do anything to maintain power. And they're not even being shy or trying to hide it.
1: Well, you know, we did the polling for the Trump Super PAC to beat Thomas Massey. And the reason we did was because when we needed a vote, when Donald Trump needed a vote with him to stop the Democrat tax increase and to vote for tax cuts, he wasn't there. When he needed them to vote to fund the wall, he wasn't there. He would bail out on key votes that we needed. And, you know, in the meantime, he'd been in Congress for 14 years. He had a following. When we first started polling, he was ahead in the polls. But Ed Gorin beat him by double digits because the voters were educated to the fact that he's been voting against not just Donald Trump, who's the leader of our movement, but voted against the majority of Republicans who sent Thomas Massey to Congress. And as Matt was talking about, with the Save America Act, Ken Paxton had said when they came out of the primary, if Cornyn gets it passed, he would drop out. The Save America Act requires proof of citizenship, voter ID. We'd have honest elections. It's one of Trump's top priorities. Last month when we polled it, 56% of all Americans said it's more important to pass the Save America Act. Only 28% said it's more important to save the filibuster. Americans want honest elections, and John Cornyn couldn't get it done. There's something about, and there's a gap. Our latest poll has Trump with a 48 job approval, 47 disapprove. And in the meantime, Republicans are only at 42% in generic ballot. Democrats are 46. We were ahead last year. The Republicans in Washington are forgetting Trump's not on the ballot in November, but you need his voters to go win. And if the Republicans in Washington don't wake up and start passing more of the items we need, whether it's another reconciliation package or the pro-growth agenda, whether it's making sure that ICE can operate around the country to deport criminal illegal aliens, whether it's making sure that we have honest elections, if we don't get things done for the majority of Americans, they won't be there to vote for Republicans, and you will get a lunatic like Tallarico elected who believes in six genders, that God is non-binary.
0: And you know what the six are? I have no idea.
1: Yeah, no, I don't.
0: Matt knows. Matt follows this stuff closely.
21: Matt has no clue.
0: All right, quick break. More with our pollsters, John McLaughlin, Matt Towery on the other side. Our toll-free number is 800-941-SEAN as we continue.
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3: No deal yet. I'm Deborah Valentine, Fox News. No acceptance yet from President Trump on a proposal for a peace agreement with Iran. Fox's Jackie Ibanez.
4: Much of the world still waiting to see if President Trump will accept a tentative agreement to end the U.S. war with Iran. Mr. Trump was briefed on the latest proposal in the Situation Room. Now, the deal would reportedly reopen the Strait of Hormuz and ease U.S. restrictions on Iranian ports and frozen assets. It would also give negotiators 60 days to iron out a longer-term agreement on Iran's nuclear program and enriched uranium stockpile. Defense Secretary Pete Hegseth says the U.S. is ready to resume military action if needed.
3: President Trump on Fox's My View with Lara Trump discusses U.S. options if Tehran refuses to abandon its nuclear program.
5: We wipe out their military. We wipe out their Navy, their Air Force, their anti-aircraft. We wipe out everything. We wipe out their leadership, and then we wipe out their leadership a second time. And then a two-and-a-half time, we're dealing with the other half. And by the way, they're much more reasonable, and you could say that's regime change.
3: Several Americans injured in an Iranian strike on a Kuwaiti airbase. Anti-ICE protests continue outside of Delaney Hall Detention Facility in Newark, New Jersey. There have been several violent confrontations.
6: The police are being engaged. They're being called to, but there's not the threats or the real serious agitation that happens whenever an ICE agent appears. So a slight shift in tone. It was Newark police out in front last night as well, and there was violence overnight. The police marched first with ballistic shields. They were followed by officers on horseback. They had to release chemical irritants, tear gas, and flashbang grenades in order to clear the street. It took about half an hour, 45 minutes of really a back-and-forth combat.
3: Fox's Steve Harrigan. 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
13: KRMG is Tulsa's election headquarters. We're inching closer and closer to the June 16th primary. I'll be introducing you to some more of the candidates next week, and we'll get you ready for a new construction zone starting on Monday, Highway 75 at 81st Street. That's the next diverging diamond interchange. We'll be right here Monday morning, 5 to 9 a.m. The KRMG Morning News with Skyler Cooper on 102.3 KRMG, Tulsa's News and Talk.
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15: 89 today with a heat index in the upper 90s. Heat index hitting 100 tomorrow with a temp of 91. 92 on Monday. Tuesday, Wednesday, mid to upper 80s. Chance of rain and thunder. I'm Chief Meteorologist James Adelot for Fox 23 and 102.3 KRMG, Tulsa's News and Talk.
14: At 11:06, we have mostly cloudy skies and 83 degrees. For 102.3 KRMG, Tulsa's News and Talk, I'm J.B. Daniels.
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0: this is our revenue plan, this would more than pay for our economic agenda. 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
5: All right, news roundup and information overload hour. Here's our toll-free telephone number if you want to be a part of the program. It's 800-941-SEAN if you want to join us. The president had a very, very critical and important cabinet meeting today. I love the fact that he televises it. Then he took questions from the press, but a wide variety of issues from the economy to Cuba, to Venezuela, to Iran. I mean, it ran the gamut. I think it's important that everybody hear this. Let me play the actual meeting part, and then we'll get to some of the Q&A that he had with the legacy media mob that's coming up straight ahead as well. Let me play that first.
6: A few words to say to you that I think will be helpful. Last night was incredible, not only Texas, but so many other places. And the numbers were fantastic. And they've really been that way for a year. If you look, hundreds of people won, and almost nobody didn't win. So, but last night was very, very powerful. So I'm thrilled to welcome everyone to the 12th cabinet meeting of our administration, and we're doing something that no administration's ever done. We're always letting the press join us because we're very open and transparent. We like the word transparent, but we're more transparent than any administration in history. No, to the best of my knowledge, press has never been invited ever to a cabinet meeting for any reason at all. It's an honor to have you. This team has achieved more than most other administrations achieve in 8 years. We took the most dangerous, unsafe, violent, and open border in the world. Anywhere in the world, there's no border like the border we had. And created the most secure border in the history of our country. We had no people, 12 months now, no people reported in the last 12 months came in illegally. Zero illegal aliens admitted to the United States in the last 12 months. And those charts are made by, you would say, politically unfriendly people. And the reason they don't come in is because nobody comes up, because they know that they're going to be turned away. And if they get in, they're going to be moved out right away. So it's been a zero. You're the one that you do the reports. I'm actually surprised by the number, because I don't know how it can be zero. But they say it's zero for the last 12 months. In 2025, we achieved the largest drop in the murder rate ever recorded. So the murder rate was quite high, and we achieved the largest drop in the murder rate ever recorded, to the lowest level in 125 years. That's the year 1900. And that's despite the fact that many people came in from prisons and from very rough countries and from mental institutions and from lots of other places, drug dealers, others. They came in illegally during the Biden administration. We've gotten many of them out. But we still have some that we're looking for, quite a few that we're still looking for. But we've gotten over 11,888 murderers were allowed into our country. We've gotten a lot of them out. We've gotten some. We put them in jail. We don't even trust the country to send them because they'll come back in maybe. We put them in jail. 11,888 murders, more than half of which have committed more than one murder. That's what they allowed in. They can never be forgotten for the horrible things they've done to this country. Fentanyl coming across our border is now down by 61%. 61%. And coming in by water, by sea, by ocean, is down 97%. Can you imagine? Thanks to our Republican majorities in Congress, we passed the largest tax cuts in American history. All Democrats voted against the tax cuts, putting more money in Americans' pockets. This year, the typical family got tax refunds of nearly almost close to $5,000. The stock market has set 68 all-time record highs since the election. So 68 days, we hit all-time highs. We're right there now. And the average 401k, and that's despite the conflict. I don't call it a war, I call it a conflict. Despite the conflict with Venezuela, who no longer has a Navy, no longer has an Air Force, no longer has a lot of people that were leading the country into very bad places. Their leadership is gone. Their second rung leadership is gone. We're dealing with their third, half of their third, because half of their third is gone, too. The average 401k is up almost $30,000 since I took office. So the Americans are benefiting working today. We have the most working, and we have 401ks at their all-time high. Highest they've ever been. And that goes along with the stock market, which is the highest it's ever been. Under my most favored nation agreements, this is something that I wish the media would talk about, because to me it's one of the biggest things ever to happen in our country, certainly as to medical, anything having to do with medical, because drug prices, we're delivering record-setting discounts on prescription drugs with price differences of 400, 500, and even 600% at the TrumpRx.gov. We recently added nearly 1,000 low-cost generics to the website. So we have drugs down 400, 500, 600%. Now you could say 80, 90, 70, 60, 50% if you want. There are two ways. Depends on the way you ask the question. But a pill that would sell in Germany or in, let's say, in London for $10 was selling for here for $130. And I got the countries to all agree. Otherwise, they would have had to pay big tariffs. I didn't want to go into it, but I had some very interesting discussions. They said vehemently no, and then when I said, that's all right, we're going to charge you 50% tariff on everything you sell into America, they said, well, like we said, we'll say yes. And every single country agreed, and every drug company agreed, so we have most favored nations. So we were paying the highest drug prices in the world, now we're paying the lowest drug prices in the world. So that pill that I talked about would go from $10 to $20. The world is bigger than the U.S. Hard to believe, but it's true. So it's not like you cut it in the middle. You just had to go up a little bit, but a little bit is a doubling of a price, so a little bit's a lot. So the pill would go from $10 to $20, and we'd go from $130 to $20. Think of that. So we would get, if you remember, some of you were at the news conference I had in my first term where I got the prices down 1/8 of a percent, 1/4, 1/8 of a percent my first term. And I was so proud of it because prices, drug prices hadn't come down in 28 years and I was the first one to do it. But now I'm getting them down, not 1/8 of a percent, I'm getting them down 400, 500, 600. Or if you want to use it a different way, you could say 70%, 80%, 90%, 50%. Nobody's ever seen anything like it. And I got that through, well, everybody knew it was taking place, but we paid the highest prices anywhere in the world. Now we're paying the lowest prices anywhere in the world. And the press refuses to write about it. I think it's the biggest thing for healthcare. You know, so much of it is prescription drug prices and drug prices. And with them coming down, the healthcare is going to come down very substantially. We recently added nearly 1,000 low-cost generics, too, as I said, and that's, you know, 1,000 drugs, and it's all on, and it's, this was not given by me. This was given by Dr. Oz and Bobby, and I, you know, wasn't sure whether or not I loved the idea, but they said, we want to use Trump. TrumpRx.gov is what it is, and it's the hottest site, I think, anywhere on the planet, from what I understand, Bobby, right? It's really great. People are calling up and they're buying drugs for a fraction, for literally a fraction of the price. And it should be the biggest story. And on that alone, we should win the midterms. On that alone, we should win the midterms. But the press doesn't talk about it. It's the biggest thing to happen in the drug industry ever, maybe. Ever. And the press doesn't even want to write stories about it. We made the largest ever investment in U.S. military, $1 trillion. And we're asking actually for $1.5 trillion for the coming year. And we have the strongest military anywhere in the world, as you know. You saw what we did with Venezuela. That worked out very quickly. And we're doing really equally as well with, but again, people don't want to write about it, with Iran. Iran is very much intent. They want very much to make a deal. So far, they haven't gotten there. We're not satisfied with it, but we will be. we will be either that or we'll have to just finish the job. But their Navy is gone, as I've said 1,000 times. Their Navy is gone. Their Air Force is gone. Everything's gone, and they're negotiating on fumes. But we'll see what happens. Maybe we have to go back and finish it. Maybe we don't. Right now, I mean, you can speak to Steve Witkoff and Jared. They're doing a good job. But right now, I think it looks like they want to just make a deal. They want to. I don't think they have a choice. They're just going back to the internet because they're getting clobbered. Their economy is in free fall. They have 250% inflation. Their money has no value. And their whole economic system is broken down. They thought they were going to outwait me. You know, we'll outwait him. He's got the midterms. I don't care about the midterms. Look what happened last night. That was the prelude to the midterms. People understand it. They know that. Very simple. Iran cannot have a nuclear weapon. I'm doing that for the world. I'm not doing it just for us. And we've had great support from other nations, by the way. We don't need it at all, but we've had great support from other nations. The problem is you always get the support when you don't need it. When you need it, you don't get the support. With Operation Epic Fury, our warriors are ensuring that the world's number one state sponsor of terror never obtains a nuclear weapon, and they won't. Another man doing a fantastic job, I think we all agree, is Marco. You're all over the place, right? I watched you last night in three different locations. So tell us about Iran.
7: Well, first of all, the bottom line is Iran's never going to have a nuclear weapon. And if recent events have done anything, is just remind us once again that they are the world's leading sponsor of terrorism. And they can never have a nuclear weapon. Now, the president's preference, Mr. President, your preference has told us repeatedly, as always, to negotiate these things and to figure out if you can have agreements. Diplomacy is always the first option. And we continue to work on that. Your envoys, Mr. Witkoff and Kushner and others, Vice President, who have been very involved. And if there's an agreement to be made, we want that to be made. I think there's been some progress and some interest. And we'll see over the next few hours and days whether progress could be made. I just want to remind everybody, Mr. President, you know this well, you have other options available to you if that doesn't work. But the bottom line is that we prefer the negotiated diplomatic route, and we're going to give it every chance to succeed. I know you're giving it every chance to succeed, Mr. President. But here's the bottom line, because I keep getting asked, what is this all about? It's very simple. Iran and these people in charge of Iran can never have a nuclear weapon, and they will never have a nuclear weapon, and they most certainly will not have one as long as you're president of the United States. On that point, it's very clear. Just two quick things I want to touch upon. One, you touched upon the border and security. Part of securing our border is dealing with the people that are in this country unlawfully, many of whom do not want to go back to the country that they originally came from for a variety of reasons. Either we can't send them there or some judge ties us up. And one of the key things we have achieved is now 20 countries have signed third country national agreements, meaning these are safe countries where individuals who refuse to go back to their country of origin can be sent to that country instead. We've gotten 20 countries now around the world who have signed agreements that allow us to deport people to those places. What often happens when you go to the person who's here unlawfully and say, we're going to send you to this third country, is all of a sudden they decide they'd rather go back to their home country instead. So it gives the ability to enforce our laws, and we work very closely with the Department of Homeland Security on that front. Something else that I know is concerning people, because it's on the news, is Ebola. Our number one obligation, you know, we're involved in foreign policy, but even our foreign policy, the number one priority of our foreign policy is to protect the American people. We cannot and will not allow any cases of Ebola to enter the United States. And so we're very, the State Department and other agencies represented here, the Centers for Disease Control, HHS, others are working very, very hard to contain this crisis to the countries where it's currently located, particularly the Democratic Republic of the Congo. And so we've surged assistance to make sure that is being contained there. And obviously, multiple agencies involved here are also very involved in tracking people just to make sure that nobody comes into this country that has Ebola and creates a problem for us. And we feel like we've got good efforts in place to do that. And Americans should feel assured that the president and his administration is doing everything we can to protect them on that front. My last point, you said I was all over the place. One of the places I stopped in last night was to initial the Trump Route for Prosperity in Armenia. This is a key linchpin of the peace deal that you were able to achieve between Armenia and Azerbaijan. And in addition to that, we also signed a critical minerals MOU with them and a strategic engagement one as well. So just a reminder of another war you helped settle, Mr. President. But from that has Now we are seeing the emergence of a great new relationship with Armenia that really had grown stagnant for a very long period of time. So we're doing well on that front as well. Thank you.
6: And could I just ask you, Cuba and Venezuela, what's going on there?
7: Well, interesting. On Venezuela, that process continues, that three-phase process, you know, of stabilization, recovery, and transition. I would just say, just since January 3rd of this year, okay, and I think this number's right, and Chris or Doug can correct me on this, but I think over 10 million barrels of Venezuelan oil have been delivered to the United States since the 3rd of January. That industry is being professionalized for the first time ever. It's going to the benefit of the Venezuelan people. They are selling oil in the market at market rates. The money's going to an account in the United States, controlled and monitored by Treasury, audited by KPMG, and it's for the first time ever the money's not being stolen. It's going to the benefit of the Venezuelan people. Cuba's in a lot of trouble because, unfortunately for them, it's run by a bunch of incompetent communists. And being communist is bad. Being an incompetent communist is like the worst. And but the country's been taken over by this company called Gaesa that basically controls 70% of the economy. None of the money in that company goes to help the Cuban people, none of it. So we'll be talking to them, we'll be working on it. You know, we want something good for the Cuban people, and hopefully there'll be a good outcome there for them. There needs to be. It's 90 miles from our shores, and having a failed state 90 miles from our shores is a threat to the national security of the United States.
5: Quick break, right back. 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
5: News. I'm Chris DeMeo. President Trump still not decided on a peace deal with Iran.
6: I'm in no hurry. I'd like to say I'm in a hurry because, you know, gasoline prices are going to come tumbling down. But if you're going to be in a hurry, you're not going to make a good deal. And slowly but surely, we're getting, I think, what we want. And if we don't get what we want, we're going to end it a different way.
5: The president on Fox's My View with Lara Trump. Anti-ICE protesters continue outside a detention center in New Jersey.
7: They have not been running this facility well. They have not been running it competently. They have been increasing tensions in a way that's not helpful to public safety. This is not what we believe in here in New Jersey. We are doing our job. We are keeping the public safe.
5: The governor, Mikey Sherrill. The final two victims found of this week's implosion of a Washington State paper mill. 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
22: 89 today with a heat index in the upper 90s. Heat index hitting 100 tomorrow with a temp of 91. 92 on Monday. Tuesday, Wednesday, mid to upper 80s. Chance of rain and thunder. I'm Chief Meteorologist James Adelot for Fox 23 and 102.3 KRMG, Tulsa's News and Talk.
23: At 11:35, we have mostly cloudy skies and 83 degrees. For 102.3 KRMG, Tulsa's News and Talk, I'm JP Daniels.
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0: All right, 25 now till the top of the hour, 800-941-SEAN, our number if you want to be a part of the program. So after the president began and held this cabinet meeting, which I love is so transparent and public and on TV, then the president took questions from the mob, legacy media mob. Let's go to some of that Q&A.
25: Any questions?
26: Mr. President, Iran wants control of the Strait of Hormuz. Would you accept a short-term deal that allows Iran and Oman to control the strait? And would they have to open it immediately, or would you be open to that happening over a period of time?
25: No, the strait's going to be open to everybody.
26: And who would control
25: it? It's international waters. Nobody's going to control it. We're going to watch over it. We'll watch over it, but nobody's going to control it. That's part of the negotiation that we have. They would like to control it. Nobody's going to control it. It's international waters, and Oman will behave just like everybody else, so we'll have to blow them up. They understand that. They'll be fine.
27: Mr. President, thank you. How much economic pressure do you feel to get the Strait of Hormuz open?
25: Well, you have to say, the United States has so much oil that we are an exporter of oil, so we have plenty of oil. We're very lucky. We're blessed with the greatest piece of land in the world from that standpoint, and we have more than anybody else. And now when you add Venezuela to it, we have, I think, 64% of the world's oil. And we're getting along very well with Venezuela, by the way. It's being run really beautifully. The big companies are moving in. It's going to be amazing, because it's also, like us, they're very blessed in that sense. But we have natural energy that no other country has. We have more than anybody else. So it's really a world problem, because most of the world doesn't have that. And we're making it available. During the closing, I don't know if you've seen some of the satellite pictures, boats, hundreds of boats lined up. It looks like, I used to say, the Long Island Expressway. They're lined up, and they're coming to Texas, Louisiana. They're coming to Alaska to fill up their boat, their big boat. Some of them are really big, you know, 2 billion gallons. Even bigger than that now they make them. They make them up to four, Chris, I hear. Now they make them up to four. The four are now the big ones. Used to be the ones. Now it's 4 million barrels of, think of that, 4 million barrels of oil in one boat. But they're lined up, and they're right now heading to Texas, and they've already filled up, and they've gone back.
27: But the American
25: in addition to that, you have a lot of boats, you have about 1,500 boats in the Strait wanting to get out, and at the right time, we'll release them.
27: But the American people, sir, are seeing higher gas prices.
25: Yeah,
27: now, it's come down a little bit, but it's still $4.45 a gallon.
25: It'll come down a lot. It'll come down to where it was before. We had it, when I was in Iowa, we had, driving by, and we saw gas stations, $1.90 a gallon, $1.85, $1.87 were the three that we saw. We had it down in some places below. Now, we can't help but California, where they charge so much tax that, you know, you lower it and they charge tax. They've got to straighten the act out in California. But we had oil, we had gasoline down to a very low number. I think we'll be hitting that number shortly after that whole excursion ends.
26: Does that give you more urgency?
25: But regardless of anything, as Marco said, better than anybody can say it, you can't let them have a nuclear weapon. They would use it instantly. They wouldn't think about it. They would use it instantly. I've gotten to know them. They would use it instantly.
26: Does that give you more urgency, Mr. President? You've said that you're in no rush to make a deal, but with gas prices that are still high across the country, people are paying more for travel. Does that give you more urgency to make a deal? Why doesn't it?
25: Well, I'll tell you, the primary urgency I have, I said this, it wasn't covered properly, but the primary urgency is that we can't let Iran have a nuclear weapon. But at the same time, we have a tremendous amount of oil, gas, coal. We have tremendous amounts of energy. We're blessed with something very special. Those prices are going to come down. They're going to come down fast. I think that you'll see, actually, Todd, I think you're going to see a lower prices than we had even before we did this. Now, I knew there'd be an increase. I said, we have a choice. We don't have to do anything. And in 2 years or 1 year or 2 months, because Iran would have had, if we didn't hit them with the B-2 bombers, Iran would have had a nuclear weapon within 2 weeks from that date, because they were ready to go. And if they had a nuclear weapon, it would have been used already. It also would have been used had I not terminated the Obama deal, the Iran nuclear deal, as we call it. That was in my first term. Had I not terminated that, they would have had a nuclear weapon a long time ago. I would say it was a guarantee that it would have been used. And it would have blown up Israel. It would have blown up the entire Middle East. And that's never going to happen. Yeah,
26: President, on Iran,
1: would you be comfortable with Russia or China taking their stockpile of highly enriched uranium, and have they offered to do that?
25: No, I wouldn't be comfortable.
2: Mr. President,
25: that would not make me comfortable.
2: Is the U.S. considering easing sanctions on Iran to allow Iran to sell its crude to market?
25: No, we're not talking about any easing of sanctions or giving money. No sanctions, no money, no nothing. We have control of money that they claim is theirs. We'll keep control of that money. When they behave properly and when they do what's right, we'll let them have their money. But right now, we're not doing that. And it's not, one thing is not contingent on the other.
26: Would you Mr. President, on the shooting last weekend, it came barely a month after the third assassination attempt against you during the White House Correspondents' Dinner. What was your reaction when you first heard about the latest shooting, and what gives you the courage to really keep doing your job effectively without thinking about these threats every day?
25: Well, I can't think about it, because if I thought about it a lot, you know, I wouldn't be a very good president. I wouldn't be here, probably. I'd be up in some room with a locked door and say, just leave me alone. So I can't really think about it. It's just something that it's a sad part of life. It's a dangerous business. What I'm doing is a dangerous business. And they say, and look, we have been maybe the most consequential, but we certainly have been one of the most consequential. This group has been a very consequential administration. And they say if you're not consequential, you don't have so much problem. If you are consequential, you do. So you have to look at that. But it's a shame. It's a very sad fact of life. Look, anybody in office, not only in this country, in other countries too, but when you are a consequential president, your life is in grave danger. I knew that.
14: Mr. President, how would you characterize the current state of the talks with Iran? I guess if it were a football field, what yard line would you be on?
25: Well, I think we're doing very well. They are starting to give us the things that they have to give us. And if they do, that's great. And if they won't, then the man on my left is going to finish him off.
14: Is there a time frame in your mind?
25: What?
14: Is there a time frame in your mind for?
25: I mean, it happens quickly. The problem is every time I mention a time frame, for instance, I see, you know, we've been doing this for a few months. Vietnam lasted 19 years. Korea lasted 8 years. Afghanistan lasted many years. They were all many, many years. And we're into it for a few months. And I read about you people like you. What's taking so long? But we're in it. You know, we lost between two big wars, Venezuela and Iran. We lost 13 souls, 13 great people. Met the parents, great people. And it's a terrible thing, but 13. If you look at the war casualties and the deaths and wars from Vietnam and all that, they lost hundreds of thousands of people in numerous of these wars. We're very cognizant of that. We want to lose very few. We want very few to be injured. We're very careful. But war is war. War is dangerous, but we've lost 13. So the Democrats took an ad putting into 13 people that were lost. And when you look at hundreds of thousands of people that were lost in the Middle East, Iraq, all the different wars we were in, we have done an amazing job. With that being said, I hate to lose 13. I hate to lose one. But we've been very capable. I mean, when you think of it, we took over Venezuela in one day. We have done a similar job, but we said, well, give them a little chance at the request of somebody that we greatly respect from Pakistan, the Field Marshal and the Prime Minister. They've been great. They asked us, would we pause the war for a little while because they'd like to do this. So we'll do that. But we had them beat. You know, no better now. We could close that out very quickly. If we can do it in a different way, that'd be good. If we get everything we want, but we could close that out very, very quickly, and we may have to. I don't think so, but we may have to.
27: Mr. President, I'll ask you about the World Cup, if I could. Yeah. The U.S. spent a lot of money getting the World Cup here and increasing the infrastructure. Does the economic benefit outweigh the cost?
25: No, the World Cup is great. It's the most successful they've ever had, ticket-wise. It's they've never had anything that sold so quickly. It's amazing because it's the United States.
27: What are the economic benefits?
25: I call it soccer. You know, it's just easier to do because we have football and they have two footballs, right? They call it football. But most people never thought they'd see anything like that. The World Cup, it's turned out to be the most successful World Cup from the standpoint of what's happening than they've ever had. Yeah.
5: How long have you been?
6: Thank you so much. Robin Ortiz with Turning Point USA. I have one question for you and one question for Vice President J.D. Vance on fraud. What's your message to the New Jersey leaders pushing back against ICE operations at Delaney Hall?
25: About ICE?
6: Yes.
25: Or about NICE, as I call it, NICE, the NICE facility. I'd love to change the name, call it NICE. They do a great job, and it's all paid for protesters. You know, you can see by the signs. The signs are all made by the same beautiful factory. It's a printing plant. In fact, I'm thinking about using it. They do such a nice job. These aren't protesters. These people are fake. They're all paid for. And I will tell you, Tom Holman and that whole group, and now Mark Wayne is so incredible. Mark Wayne, do you want to just respond to that? We run the finest facilities anywhere in the world of their type. But we have some horrible killers. We have killers. We have guys that have murdered numerous people in there. And these are the people they're trying to protect. There's nobody that runs a facility like we do.
5: Do you accept an agreement with Iran that just calls for further talks on the uranium?
25: Or no.
5: The only option?
25: No, the basics. No, I would for some of it, you know, because it's a memorandum of understanding for speed. And one of the things that will happen is the strait will open immediately. But it's got to be perfect. I'm not going to do this. I didn't do this to get a crummy agreement. The worst agreement ever signed was by Barack Hussein Obama. What a horrible agreement that was. It was a setback for this country, for the whole world. The Middle East would have blown itself up. No. And we'd like to have the countries we were talking about, Saudi Arabia, UAE, Qatar, and the others. We'd like to have them immediately join the, and Steve Witkoff is working on that with Jared and some others, but would like to have them join the Abraham Accords. It'll be historic if they do it. And I think they owe that to us, to be honest. I think, because that really would be a tremendous sign. And I think those countries owe it to us.
5: Have you got any indications that
25: are you going to get them to sign?
7: We're definitely pushing it.
25: I'm not sure we should make the deal if they don't sign. You want to know the truth? If they don't sign to join the Abraham Accords, I don't know that we have countries in there already. UAE, great countries, bold countries. And it's turned out to be so good, so effective. And so we're, you know, requesting strongly that they join. It'll be great. It'll be great for Saudi Arabia. It'll be great for Qatar and Kuwait, the whole group.
5: So the Iran deal might be contingent on more countries joining?
25: I don't know. I don't want to say that. I'm not going to give you what's contingent, what's not. I can say that we can make a good deal right now, but maybe not a great deal. And if it's not a great deal, we're not making it. So, because we can make a great deal with this guy right here. And but it's a lot nastier. Probably wouldn't go as quickly. You know, we wouldn't be talking about it as quickly, but it would be foolproof. But I think we're doing very well, Steve. I think we're doing pretty well in terms of the negotiation, but we'll see. If it's not going to be a real deal, because Obama had that horrible JCPOA, whatever it was. It was the worst deal. It was a path for Iran to have a nuclear weapon very quickly. Years ago, they would have had a nuclear weapon. We might not be here talking about it right now. They would have had a nuclear weapon. And frankly, Obama picked the wrong country. He should have picked another country. I won't tell you what it was. But he picked the wrong country when he picked Iran. But we have things understood now with Iran. It's been nasty. They've lost their leaders. They've lost. And it really is regime change. You know, we didn't set out for regime change. But by the fact that we're dealing with a totally different group of people than we were at the beginning. And frankly, I find them to be much more reasonable. I actually find them to be smarter, but I find them to be much more reasonable. This is regime change. One regime is gone, another regime is gone, we're dealing with the third. Pieces of it, because some of them are gone too. And I find them, I think, how can you have a stronger regime change than that?
0: All right, that was the president taking questions from the legacy media mob during the cabinet meeting from earlier today. Now, listen, you hear about all the news out of Israel. It is a very desperate, dire time. They're fighting for their very survival. You see the conflict now is heating up with Lebanon. You saw the cluster bombs being dropped in densely populated areas in cities like Tel Aviv and elsewhere. Well, that means the need for humanitarian assistance continues. And that's where the International Fellowship of Christians and Jews comes in. They've been on the ground and remain on the ground, providing all of that assistance. That's food, water, medicine, shelter. They even have their mobile medical clinics that they send around to the elderly that can't get outside. That's PrayIFCJ.org.
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0: But not as violently. I'm Carmen Roberts, Fox News. As night falls on a seventh day of protest outside an ICE detention center in Newark, New Jersey, protesters for and against ICE are there. And rather than ICE agents, state police are in charge of security, a change Governor Mikey Sherrill enacted yesterday. Fox's Steve Harrigan is out, Delaney Hall, with more on that.
1: The police are being engaged, they're being called to, but there's not the threats or the real serious agitation that happens whenever an ICE agent appears. So a slight shift in tone. We're going to see if that carries over into the nighttime, if there will be violence. Now, it was Newark police out in front last night as well, and there was violence overnight. Police marched first with ballistic shields. They were followed by officers on horseback. They had to release chemical irritants, tear gas, and flashbang grenades in order to clear the street.
0: Anti-ICE protesters claim the detention center is not being run humanely. Virginia State Police charged the driver of the bus that crashed into several cars on I-95 yesterday with involuntary manslaughter. 48-year-old Jing Dong is from Staten Island, New York. That crash killed five people and injured more than 40. And the world is still waiting to hear from President Trump over whether he's accepted a deal to extend the ceasefire with Iran and reopen the Strait of Hormuz.
2: The White House says that he met with top aides for about 2 hours in the Situation Room discussing the latest of this potential deal, the president underscoring his demand that Iran can never possess a nuclear weapon. Iran laying out its demands, with the Parliament National Security Leader saying this week. Iran wants, quote, the right to enriched uranium, possession of enriched uranium, authority over the Strait of Hormuz, and the removal of sanctions. Democrats are criticizing the administration, and they argue that this conflict is only strengthening the regime.
0: Fox's Alex Hogan reporting. 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

0: This is the James Golden Show with James Golden, a.k.a. Bose Nerdly.
1: Continue moving until you have completely departed the premises. This is a lawful order. You now have 10 minutes to leave the area. If you remain on the property after this announcement, you may be subject to arrest. Again, this is a lawful order to disperse. Leave the premises immediately.
2: What the f*** is the First Amendment?
3: Into the designated First Amendment zone.
2: Can somebody ask Barney Fife what I'm asking him? Hey, hey, what is the First Amendment zone? What is that? What the f*** is that? You're seeing something. What is a First Amendment zone?
3: The troopers will point you in the direction of the First Amendment zone.
2: Where in the First Amendment zone?
3: The troopers will point you in the direction of the First Amendment zone.
2: That's a violation of my First Amendment right, Barney Fife.
4: We would like to ask a clarifying question. Where in the First Amendment does it say it only applies to the zone the police pick?
5: Exactly. Amen.
4: I need an answer. Where in the First Amendment does it say it only applies to the zone?
6: Yes, ladies and gentlemen, you are listening to scenes from the Democrat insurrection state of New Jersey under the so-called leadership of Mikey Sherrill, Democrat governor. It is total bedlam and chaos inspired by Democrats, for Democrats, their Antifa, their insurrectionists, their pro-Palestinian protesters with their kiosks, all of them. In a scene that looks like it is out of a riot movie. It is unbelievable what has transpired overnight in the state of New Jersey, what has been going on for a week. And the fact that it is unconscionable that the state of New Jersey, the Garden State, is now pretty much one section of it under siege by leftists. With the apparent blessing of the governor of the state, Mickey Sherrill, and the other Democrats in Congress who have, and some of them from New York, shipped in, all to protest an ICE detention center that is privately held doing the work of the federal government. There was also an incident they're riots is what's happening there. Protesters are rioting. They almost beat down a journalist that was covering it. Happens to be one of these internet journalists. And by the way, I hope I have time later on to talk about some of the stuff that's happening on social media. A lot of these people with the cameras looking for clickbait, filming everybody that they can film, going into offices, filming people or filming. And it's going to end badly for some of them one day. I know it is. But back on course here very quickly. What is happening in the state of New Jersey? Simply put, Democrat Governor Mikey Sherrill, the Democrats in the congressional delegation of New York, New Jersey, who've been over there, what they are trying to do is foment another Minneapolis. Look, this is an election year. What they want, from my point of view, they want these riots. They want to foment and keep fomenting this hatred that is in the Democrat Party for federal law enforcement. They want to stoke anger. They want the riots. They want the confusion. They want all of this. If someone happens to get killed, as long as it's something that can be politically milked, then I'm not saying they want that, but I'm saying if something like that were to happen, they would exploit that too. This is a powder keg. You have all sorts of people that have spent a week. How do people have, what do they do that they have enough time to sit down and camp out on the streets? And it is, by the way, not just some little hodgepodge event. It is well funded. There was a huge tent set up, one of these that costs thousands, I guess, to, if you're going to lease it long term, maybe they own it. I don't know. But inside, they've got electricity. They've got, maybe running on generators. They've got, it's massive. And it's serving as an operations center for these protesters. Who organized it? Who's paying for it? Then you have these Democrats calling in, making these statements, encouraging this violence. And it has been violent. And finally, the alleged governor of New Jersey goes out and makes some mealy-mouthed statement after she has been blaming ICE for just doing their jobs. Folks, not one of these Democrat governors who runs these sanctuary states should ever be considered presidential material. Not one. Governor Gavin Newsom, active defiance of federal law. This Mickey Sherrill, active defiance of federal law. This Spanberger down in Virginia, actively in violation of federal law with these sanctuaries. Kathy Hochul, who, by the way, we have some other stuff with Kathy Hochul. You know, Kathy Hochul now wants to put GPS trackers on cars that for people that speed, so that the government can actually slow down your car and limit how fast you can go in your car. She wants to use GPS trackers to do that. We have that later on. It's amazing. And these are the same people who always talk about freedoms and all this when it's illegal immigrants. Let me just say another thing, and then we're going to head to a break, because there's so much I want to uncover with this today. In New Jersey, as in every single state, there are prisons. Years ago, what you used to hear Democrat Party complaining about is, quote unquote, mass incarceration. Particularly when it impacted black and brown people who were disproportionately filling these detention centers. Now, in almost every program that I have seen on, you know, these lockup programs and these other jail programs, what's the common complaint? The food in prison sucks. The food is horrible. The inmates don't want to eat. They complain, the stuff is stale, it's moldy, blah, blah, blah, blah. And I'm not saying that they're wrong either. I don't know. But they also talk about the conditions in these prisons. Have you ever seen Mickey Sherrill? Have you ever seen these Democrats swarming the prisons that are holding black and brown people, as well as the white criminals, as well as the Asian criminals, as well as the Eskimo criminals, if there are any, the Indian criminals, the Chinese criminals? Anyway, have you ever seen Mickey Sherrill? Have you ever seen all these Democrats? Have you ever seen Gerald Nadler and Dan Goldman. I found out this guy, now it makes sense to me, because I kept asking myself, how can a guy that has so little to offer remain in Congress? He's got money. He's from the Levi money, the jeans money. Like, oh, okay, that explains everything. Because it's certainly not on political capability, in my humble opinion. Anyway, have you ever seen these Democrats go to these prisons that the state controls? They're going to facilities that the federal government controls, bitching and moaning all the way about how awful it is, while they preside over institutions that for years and years we've all been hearing are awful. Have you ever seen Mickey Sherrill show up at the institutions that she is responsible for and ask about the food that the prisoners have or anything else? No. They don't care about the people in these jails. But they do care about illegal immigrants. And why do they care about illegal immigrants? Because their political power is at stake. If illegal immigrants leave, their political power leaves. So, once again, illegal immigrants are far more important to Democrats than the citizens of the United States, even the criminal citizens of the United States. Even the criminal citizens of the United States are third-class citizens. You and I and the rest of American citizens are second-class citizens to Democrats. Illegals come first. American citizens come second. And to Democrats, American criminals are somewhere down at the bottom of the pond, scum. They're the third-class citizens. They don't even rate a visit from Democrats. They don't care what the prisoners, American prisoners, eat. They only care what illegal immigrants eat while they are being detained. They don't care about the conditions of your average black and brown prisoners. Mickey Sherrill has never been. As far as I get, she didn't go on Memorial Day to go see how the black folks were doing in prison, but she went down there to see how the illegal immigrants were doing and raised hell about it. She wouldn't even take, I have seen no photos of Mickey Michael Sherrill. Have you seen any pictures of her honoring the 23,000 dead American soldiers and military people from the state of New Jersey, excluding the Revolutionary War and the War of 1812, because there are no records? Have you ever seen Mickey Mikey on Memorial Day honoring the American dead military? No. What's she doing? She's there putting her ass out in the face of cameras so that they can see that she cares about illegal immigrants. It is a disgrace that these people hold office, and Mickey Sherrill should never, ever be even contemplated to run for any higher office than she has right now. And neither should Spanberger, Newsom, Hochul, and the rest of this ilk. The whole lot of them have shown exactly what we saw at the State of the Union, that Democrats could give a damn about American citizens. They only care about illegal immigrants. And screw you if you happen to be born in the good old USA. You're an American citizen, and this country is your country legally. Screw you. You are at the bottom of a heap. We gotta take a break. I know, thank you. I'm collecting myself, Matt. It's the Clash, because today's the birthday for Nikki Topper Hendon.
5: Should I stay or should I go?
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6: I know, Debbie's correcting me again. It's Mikey Sherrill. I don't, it's Mickey Sherrill, Mickey Mikey Sherrill, Sherrill, whatever. A horrid excuse for a governor.
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7: My friends, the J6 people, January 6 people, have been so demonized, it's hard to even talk about them without people just having, some people, especially on the left, becoming exasperated as soon as they hear J6. But let's be honest about something. Many of the people that were arrested in this massive, massive sweep of J6 people were innocent of anything other than walking into a public building that they own as taxpayers. It is, the Capitol building does not belong to the Democrat Party, the Republican Party, or to, it belongs to the people of America. And these people, in some cases, I saw it. The doors were open. Some of them walked in. We have never seen a massive legal operation from the DOJ like they did in tracking down every single person that set foot in that building, and some of them who were just outside as well. Now, you didn't see Mikey Sherrill. You didn't see Cheryl. You didn't see Abigail CIA Spanberger. You didn't see seditionist six Democrats. You didn't see any of these people marching down to ask about the conditions of those people that were held in jail. Some of them, many of them, innocent of anything other than walking peacefully into a building. Many were held in solitary confinement. Many had no access to their lawyers. Many were complained about the horrible food that they were given. Not one peep out of Democrats about it, and they still. And if now this whole idea that some of them should be compensated for being wrongfully prosecuted has Democrats up in arms. But look at who the Democrats put first. Look at everybody that the Democrats put before you, the American citizen. If you're an illegal immigrant, Democrats will march down on Memorial Day when we should be honoring our military dead to parade themselves in front of camera, speaking on behalf of illegal immigrants who entered this country and stayed in this country illegal, some of them criminally illegal, including killing, raping, murdering American citizens. Democrats put them first. If you happen to be a transgender, screw you if you're a woman, because they come before you. If they can go in your locker rooms, they can go in your sports, they can do anything. They're before you. Their rights come before you. If you're a fraudster, out in California right now, they're trying to pass legislation to lock up people that are exposing the fraud so that they can keep the fraud going. Look what happened in Minnesota. And look what's happening. The fraudsters come before you. Somewhere down the list, you, the American citizens, may be deserving of some of the Democrat Party attention. We have never seen a political party that hates the American people like today's Democrat Party. It is unbelievable the performance they are giving to America.
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12: Trying to cool tempers. I'm Carmen Roberts, Fox News. New Jersey Governor Mikey Sherrill says she does not want to give Homeland Security justification to react in Newark the way it did in Minneapolis. So she wants anti-ICE protesters outside the immigration center to dial it down.
13: I urge those protesting outside of Delaney Hall to bring the temperature down so we can focus on the detainees and their families. So comply with the lawful orders from local and state law enforcement and let advocates, faith leaders, and members of this community continue their work.
12: And that's why the state stepped in and set up protected zones for protesters. Fox's Steve Harrigan is there with more from outside the detention center.
14: Some of the Proud Boys arrived here on this smaller pro-ICE demonstration separated by metal barricades. You've got a larger anti-ICE demonstration. The two sides pretty much screaming, yelling, swearing at each other. Overnight, we saw an attempt by the state police to establish a safe zone for protesters to give them an area to protest peacefully. That simply did not work. As police marching in with shields to try and clear the road, some police on horseback as well, eventually launching pepper spray after they were attacked.
12: Still no word from President Trump over whether he accepted the framework for a deal with Iran. Republican Congressman Russell Fry reacts to the president's red line that Iran can never have a nuclear weapon, and he tells Fox News.
15: I think the red line collectively of both parties for historically for a long time is that Iran can never be allowed to have a nuclear weapon. How that phase out looks, I think, ultimately rests with the president.
12: Meantime, President Trump is fuming about a court ruling that blocked his renovation plans for the Kennedy Center in Washington. He posted online that the judge is a radical left Democrat, and he called the judge's wife an anti-Trump hater. America's listening to Fox News.
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0: James Golden Show. It's politics, but theater of the mind with James Golden, a.k.a. Bose Nerdly.
1: Oh, this is so one of my favorite albums of all time. The Soul Album by Peter Gabriel. You know, I have to admit something here that's going to make me sound really stupid musically. I didn't know until after Peter Gabriel's solo albums came out that Peter Gabriel was in Genesis. It was like, oops, how could I not know that? I was like, wait a minute, this is... But these albums, these Peter Gabriel albums back in the 80s were just amazing. And this was his second number one album, the Soul Album with Sledgehammer. My favorite, absolute favorite song on that album is Don't Give Up with Peter Gabriel and Kate Bush. It is, to me, just... But the whole album is good. Red Rain, the whole album is just great. By the way, this fiasco about the 250th with all the artists pulling out, can you just, let's just stop for a second. Let me just get off course. President Trump, you need to fire somebody. President Trump, you have been majorly, this is a disservice to you. Whoever you hired to arrange the White House event for the 250th that has all of these artists for once, look, you know, I'm not like Mr. Celebrity wave the flag for the liberal. Liberals are liberals. And I know the entertainment industry is full of them, and they criticize the president, Republicans, all the time. It's in some of their DNA. And okay. But on this one, I'm not blaming the liberal artist here. I'm not blaming them. When you book an artist, you need to tell them everything that they need to know. You need to be really clear, especially in the age of politics. You need to give them the opportunity, artist, to make sure they understand the ramifications of what you owe them that much. You owe anybody that much when you're booking an act. Look, this is who you're being booked for. Expect that this may happen. Expect this may happen. If there's nothing that's going to happen, that's fine. But whoever, the way that this had to be sold for this many artists to walk out and say, we didn't know, is a major screw up. And that doesn't happen by accident. And somebody did the president a terrible disservice here. And they need to go. Now, back to the Democrats. We have that woman that's the so-called governor of the state of New Jersey. That one that I sent you, Matt, in the overnights. Play that one from this Mickey Mikey Cheryl. And let me know when you have it there. Go ahead. Just fire it off when ready. We're waiting, my friends. Something wrong with the technology.
2: We're going to continue to support. Here it is. Making sure that people are safe and there's public safety, but going forward, it's peaceful. And what seems to really be inciting a lot of this are really the ICE agents. So the ICE agents really need to stay out of there. That seems to really be inciting a lot of this right now.
3: Well, first of all, again, I'm watching the video.
1: Parino.
3: I'm watching what the ICE agents are doing versus what the protesters are doing. And the curious thing to me is, well, then exactly what is she wanting to happen here? She wants ICE to leave, but the federal government is in charge of immigration policy, not the state.
4: Yeah, it's completely baffling. The ICE agents should leave the ICE facilities. It's not as if the ICE agents are at the protesters' homes. They're at an ICE facility. Yeah, and that's exactly what they want to do if you really think about it. They want to be able to basically...
1: Hold on. That's enough. So you have this governor. I think what's really the problem here is the ICE is inciting things. What really needs to happen is the ICE should just leave. ICE should leave the ICE facility. And the protesters should stay. That's your idea of governance? I've never heard such a moronic statement when it concerns this whole conflagration between protesters and ICE agents. When I really think the ICE agents, and all they're doing is standing trying to protect, clear the roadway. I really think the ICE agents are inciting, and the ICE agents should go. What kind of mental capacity do you lack that your brain would even think it and then your mouth would actually say it? That has to be one of the most insane things I've ever heard a politician say. But I really think that the police are the ones inciting it. So the police ought to leave the police station and let the criminals have their day. You know, the police incite things when they're in their precinct and they're protecting. And the police ought to leave their precinct. I really think that the army is inciting things. So the army should leave the army base and not be at the army base or the marine base. What kind of absolute rot gut nonsense is this woman thinking? So, after this thing breaks down into multiple days of endless rioting, then she comes out and makes a speech. Cut three, the governor of New Jersey, Mickey Cheryl Sherrill.
2: Families, some of the hundreds of people being held, people who are fathers and mothers, sons and daughters, members of our communities, including people with no criminal charges against them and who are in this country legally. For days, I've asked ICE to act for access to inspect conditions, to see what's happening inside in New Jersey on our soil. I went there myself and I was denied entry. For days,
1: stop it right there. You are the governor. This is a federal matter. You are not the federal government. You're not in the federal government. If you want to go and visit places where people have been separated from their families, you might want to go to state prison and visit them. They're separated from their families, but you don't give a you don't care about those black and brown people and the white ones and the Asian ones and the other ones who are separated from their families. Why don't you care about them? Why don't you care what kind of food they're eating? You have oversight over that. You know what? I'm losing it. I don't mean to sit here yelling. This week has set me off. I am so sick of these people. This is all for their political power. Democrats have political power in Congress because there are 30 million illegal immigrants in this country. 11 million of those came in under Joe Biden and Kamala Harris, unvetted, including so many criminals that it's taking us years to track them down. Democrats want the illegal aliens to stay because they get congressional seats from them. And congressional seats give them electoral college votes. So Democrats are scared. If the illegal immigrants are being sent home, that means that they will lose Electoral College votes. So they can't elect their Kamalas and their Gavins and their Mickey Mikeys and their Abigails. Democrats are worried if they lose their congressional delegations, they will have less access to the federal treasury, which their constituents are looting by the billions of dollars, and some of them must know it. Hint, Minnesota. This is all a scam being perpetrated on the American people for Democrat Party political power. And in the scam, the American citizens are the losers. They're the ones being scammed. Mickey, Cheryl, Mickey, Mikey, you want to visit people who've been separated from their families? Why don't you visit the Gold Star families who have lost people in service to this country? Why don't you visit the families of those killed by illegal aliens that your party let in this country, who have now been separated for their loved ones for eternity? Well, until they get to heaven. We have to take a break. I'm sorry, folks. I don't mean to do all this yelling. I am beside myself this week. I don't know what happened. I like to be cool and calm, like cool. But I'm not feeling cool today. I'm just feeling really annoyed with these people. Annoyed. We had another one yesterday. You know this? You hear about that accident in Virginia? We had a bus that plowed through. It was one of these slow zones where there's construction. The bus driver didn't slow down. The bus slams in. I got the story right here. Going really, really fast, according to people on it. It's a mass casualty incident. You know where the bus was from? New York, Sanctuary City of New York. You know what the Secretary of Transportation says? Bus driver didn't speak English. Thank you, Kathy Hochul. Thank you, Democrat Party in New York. 5 people dead, over 40-something injured. We had another illegal, we have the soundbite of another one that killed 4 teenagers, illegal immigrant. Mickey, Mikey, Sherelle doesn't visit these families, people that are separated from their loved ones. Democrat Party doesn't visit these families. They don't give a damn about these families. You can have American girls raped, pillaged, brutalized, and Democrats could care less. That poor girl that got killed on the subway, on the train. You ever see Mickey, Mikey, Sherelle, Democrats go pay a visit to her parents? Lake and Riley's parents? Anybody's parents? That poor woman that got killed, all those cakes, Daniil, in San Francisco? Anybody pay visits to their parents, see how they're doing, that they've been separated from their loved ones for years and years? Democrats don't give a damn about these families. Not one hot damn, not ever. They don't care. Kill as many as you want. Rape as many as you want. We don't care about those people because our politics are not tied up with those people. We don't care. You can kill, rape, murder as many of these people as you want. They're just Americans. Who gives a damn? They're not illegal immigrants, so we don't give a damn about you. We gotta take a break. I need to be cool. I gotta cool down. I'm sorry. Just sound like Rocksteady. Like, I'm telling you, I need to be cool when you're gonna play the Queen. Give me some Rocksteady. What's up with that? I'm trying to be cool. I'm trying, Ree. What it is. Oh, yeah, I'm moving my hips now. Thank you. Oh, they feel good. Take a ride, baby. Aretha Franklin got an honorary degree from Harvard University on this day in 2014. What it is, what it is. Remembering the Queen. Queen Ree. James Golden Snurley with you here Saturday morning. Extravaganza continues. Stay with us.
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1: Extra. Amid the smashing success of the Michael Jackson biopic, Michael, a Billy Joel biopic, is now in the works.
2: Sing us a song, you're the piano man. Sing us a song.
1: Directed by John Ottman, Billy and Me will chronicle the formative years of the superstar singer-pianist through the eyes of Joel's first manager, Erwin Mazur, who discovered the singer back in 1966. Billy Joel himself is apparently not so pleased with the idea. The Hollywood Reporter quotes him as calling the project both legally and professionally misguided.
3: Moving out.
1: And to that point, Joel says the project will not be able to secure the music rights required. I'm James Flippin, and this is the Worldwide News Network.
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0: The James Golden Show. It's politics, but theater of the mind with James Golden, a.k.a. Bose Nerdly.
1: You know, when you invite people to call, you should take their calls. So I'm going to take your calls. Thank you for waiting. Alex in New York has been holding. Good morning, Alex. What is on your mind this morning?
2: Hey, what blows my mind is these individuals that are receiving these CDL licenses that are not passing the required test to get these licenses. Why isn't the federal government also arresting the individuals at the DMV that are given these licenses? I understand the state controls the licensing processes, but if you're given an individual that does not pass the required exam, the person at the DMV is committing fraud, falsifying government records. They should be arrested. The FBI and Justice Department should investigate and arrest those individuals at the DMV and held them accountable. And if the elected officials or governors also involved, they should be arrested as well.
1: I like the way you think. I don't know why they are not arresting on the state level. There is an English requirement that is supposed to be, by executive order, being paid heed to. But again, we're dealing with sanctuary Democrat states. They put themselves above American law while putting their hands on the Bible, saying that they're going to honor the Constitution of the United States. It's just obscene. I don't know the answer to the question. You raise a great point. Ralph in New Rochelle. And thank you, Alex. Ralph in New Rochelle, you're up next. What's on your mind this morning?
3: Good morning, Mr. Golden. Pleasure to speak with you again. Listen, you spoke about the politicians and how they're championing the cause of the illegal aliens and all the money being spent. But we have to remember, it's the people that voted to put them in there. You know, when I look at the generational change, I'm 72 years old. When I grew up, you played sports. If you lost, you didn't get a trophy. You know, these kids go to school, they're in colleges, they're brainwashed by these professors, and it's a generational change. I see it. You know, you can.
1: And look, this generation goes, wait. Nancy Pelosi's older than us. Look, this is not just generational. I hear what you mean, by the way, about generational. But this is an ideological.

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1: And plus,
2: we were very discriminated against, you know.
1: I know.
2: So we made huge contributions. Hell,
1: but you know what? You know what? You guys made people an offer that I'm not going there. But I'm just saying. You know, nobody messes with the Italians, okay? Because they understand. If you mess with the wrong Italian, it ain't going to turn out well. But
2: to do is make a phone call.
1: All I got to do is make a phone call, she said. Lucia, I love you, number one, I hear you. Can we just say something? Every single, this is the beauty of America. Everybody contributed. Everybody.
2: That's right. So we.
1: Everybody. Everybody contributed to America. Everybody. And that's why we should respect the freedom and liberties that we have in this country. Because culturally, now, we can't ignore what happened with slavery. We can't. We can't ignore what happened. It happened. And did it play a large role? Yes. And who supported it? By the way, the Democrat Party then, Democrat Party now. But America is a melting pot of the world. And that's, anyway, let me give you the last word because we're running out of time, Lucian. I don't want to take up all your time. Go ahead.
2: So what I'm saying, my point is that most of Americans should get reparations according to what the guy was saying, which is not possible. We came here, this was our country, and we treated it with love and respect, and we didn't just take from America. We gave, you know. It's a stupid thing, reparation.
1: Okay, I'm not going to call it stupid, but when you say, look, yes, if we started giving reparations for everybody that was harmed, we would do nothing but give reparations to everybody on the basis of the past. Hour number uno is in the can. No. Hour number duo is coming up, and hour number trio, Princess Di, is going to be here with us. So, whatever you do, don't go away. More of your phone calls coming up, too, at 800-848-9222. If you're on hold, stay on hold. We have so much more to go. Hour number one being wrapped up right now in the can as we speak. Don't go away.
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4: Talks and pressure. I'm Angelo Bavaro, Fox News. As President Trump weighs a deal with Iran, U.S. forces have stopped a ship heading towards an Iranian port in violation of the U.S. blockade.
5: Despite President Trump saying that he was going to lift the U.S. blockade over the Strait of Hormuz, CENTCOM putting out a statement making it very clear that is clearly not the case. U.S. military officials putting out a statement saying after issuing 20 warnings to a Gambia-flagged vessel trying to sail towards an Iranian port, a U.S. aircraft fired on the ship with a Hellfire missile hitting the ship's engine room and disabling that vessel. All of this, of course, happening as we wait for any developments coming from the White House regarding a potential deal between the U.S. and Iran. It sounded like we were going to get one yesterday, at least from the president, but after a closed-door security briefing, there haven't been any updates.
4: That is Fox's Jeff Paul. Anti-ICE protest.

0: Tests continue outside New Jersey's Delaney Hall ICE Detention Center. New Jersey Governor Mikey Sherrill at a press conference calling out Homeland Security.
1: They have not been running this facility well. They've not been running it competently. They have been increasing tensions in a way that's not helpful to public safety. This is not what we believe in here in New Jersey. We are doing our job. We are keeping the public safe.
0: Those protests have been going on for days and have led to several violent confrontations. Six people were arrested on Friday night. Details are emerging after a deadly bus crash in Virginia Friday where the driver hit several cars, killing five people and injuring over 40 others. Five of those hurt are still hospitalized. NTSB board member Tom Chapman.
2: We're looking for, sleep issues, distraction issues, potential drug and alcohol issues.
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1: Your children, your wife, your whole family, I'll kill them all. And then ironically says, I have your face. We all have his face.
2: Yeah, so do we. And look, that's a federal crime. And not only threatening the ICE officer, but think about how disgusting this individual is, threatening his family and his children with death. What is this man doing? He's just doing his job standing there. And so this again, that is disgusting, that what you just showed, and we see his face. And I promise you, we will find him. And when we find him, we will arrest him, because it is a crime not only to threaten law enforcement, but not surprisingly, to threaten their family as well.
3: That was Todd Blanche promising to find the man. I got your face. I'm going to kill your family. I'm going to kill to an ICE agent. This is what Democrats are fomenting, right? Well, the man has been arrested. Now, some people are just spreading a name out there, but I have not confirmed the name, so I'm not going to give his name. But last night, Todd Blanche wrote on X, told you. FBI just arrested the man who threatened to kill ICE officers and their families. F-A-F-O. Welcome. Our number duo underway. 800-848-9222 is how you reach us. If you want to be part of the Saturday morning extravaganza, I will kill your whole effing family. Your whole effing family is dead. Your children and wife, all dead. I have your face, MF-er. All dead. And this is, ladies and gentlemen, why ICE agents wear masks. Because of these people on the left, like this, and we don't know whether he's just mouthing off or whether he means it. And why is it that we even have to argue about this? Why? Because we know, thanks to social media, what happens now with people and their faces. Let me give you an example, unrelated, but somewhat related to the central idea. This week, Pam Bondi, it was revealed, has been dealing with throat cancer. Cut 46. That story came out. This woman on social media said the following.
4: Reported that Pam Bondi has been diagnosed with throat cancer. I hope it's the worst case of cancer anybody's ever seen. I hope it hurts so bad to simply breathe in oxygen. I hope you suffer for years to come.
3: She went on to say more horrible things than that. Within a day or two, it was found out who she was through social media. She worked for a credit union. She used to work for a credit union. They fired her. We see it in the aftermath of every Trump assassination attempt. It's a shame we even have to say that. We've seen it after Charlie Kirk was assassinated. The statements that, but what happens? These people are found. And if you think that ICE agents cannot be found if their faces are revealed, then you're not connected with the reality of social media and what's happening today. Which brings me to a point that I raised briefly in the first hour. There is a dangerous trend happening on social media. It is really dangerous. You have, and this is particularly, there are some women doing it, but it's mostly guys. They're going with cameras, they're standing on public streets, or they're shooting like into a bank, or they're shooting into people's stores. They're on a public street. People object. In some cases, they're shooting people's license plate numbers, their VIN numbers. They're doing all this stuff with their cameras. And then when people challenge them, they post it on TikTok, on X, on all these other places. They're doing it, and they make money off of people watching the videos. And some people get really angry about it. And some of these government workers get angry. They challenge the cops who show up when the cops are called because they have the First Amendment right in a public space to take pictures. But I'm telling you right now, people are really aware that their faces, their information is now can be circulated, and people are upset about it. And I am making a prediction to you. I'm not advocating. I'm telling you my prediction, and it is not advocating. I am telling you that we are going to see within the next few months or this year, sometime coming up, one of these people doing this stuff is going to get seriously harmed because people get upset about this stuff. And they think it's all fun and games. They're standing there all big and bad, challenging police officers, challenging people. And I don't blame people for being upset. And yes, I know it's First Amendment. But with these cameras and with all this stuff, people feel invaded. And they wonder if the people filming them are going to use that footage in some way to threaten their identity, threaten their lives. And for somebody out here that's doing this to think this is all just a fun way to make money on the internet, clickbait, somebody's going to get hurt. Because they're going to run up on the wrong person who doesn't like it, and it's going to end really, really badly. And that prediction, flag this. Flag this, because when this prediction comes, I want to play this. Because it is going to come true. Somebody is going to get hurt. Now, moving on. Kathy Hochul. I talked about this earlier. Play cut 11, please. Kathy Hochul, Governor of New York. Go ahead.
5: This is another area where I'm surprised at the controversy around it when it makes so much sense. You think about someone. I'm going to ask these gentlemen here. If someone gets 16 speeding tickets in a year, would you consider that an excess speeder? And that's not normal, right, guys? Hey, they're just looking for an accident. They're looking to end up in this repair shop. So what we said, we have to protect people. There's pedestrians, there's moms pushing strollers, there's people on bikes, there's kids going to school. We have to protect people. And if someone is so flagrantly violating the laws that there's a callous disregard of human life, is the only way I can describe it, there have to be consequences. Have to be. So now we have technology that says there's a device that can be installed in a vehicle that would limit how fast you can go. And I think that's what happens. There's plenty of notification. You can appeal if you want to question one of the tickets in the prod. There's due process. We'll make sure. But installing this, and if you don't install it after 45 days, you lose your registration. You should not be on the roads if you don't care about whether or not you're going to kill somebody. And when you hug a mom, lots of moms, as I've had to do over the last few months, who lost children, that pain never grows away. But they at least have some comfort in their hearts that maybe they can prevent the next family from having to grieve the way they did because of someone's reckless indifference to life.
3: All right, forgive me for asking this stupid question. If somebody has 16 speeding tickets in a year, and 16 speeding tickets in 1 year, why do they have a license to drive? You're the governor of the state. If you are a flagrant repeat offender, Why are you going to install technology on their car to make a car slow down and do the speed limit when you could just take away their privilege to drive? Why? This doesn't make sense to me. And does the average speeder have 16 a year? No. So what does Kathy Hochul really want? What is really behind this? I just offer this as a thought. Could it be that the state of New York is just introducing this so that eventually they can put the technology on everybody's car and make sure that people go the speed that the government wants them to go? Is this just the first step? It's something more. Or is it what she says? Just, you know, we're concerned about those of you who run around with 16 speeding tickets in a year, and we're going to put technology on your car so that you can't speed, even though people like James Golden, both snarly idiot, doesn't understand that or thinks that we can take their license away and forbid them from driving in the first place and lock them up in jail if they do it. I don't know. Doesn't make sense. Something about this does not pass the smell test. It stinks. So, Kathy Hochul also had a statement to make about banning masks for ICE agents in New York. You heard the other guy, but she wants to ban ICE agents like all Democrats. They want to make sure that ICE agents are exposed to being doxxed so that they can protect their illegal immigrant base. Last one we go to, cut 12 before the break. This, now, Lord help me, I rarely agree with these people on MS Now, especially this Simone Sanders woman, along with the guy that used to claim to be a Republican, Michael Steele. But they had this to say.
6: The administration has intentionally conflated their separate Trump 250, which is Freedom 250, with America 250. And so these artists signed up for what I believe, given the comments that they've made, were an America 250 celebration, like 4th of July. Yes, of course, 250th anniversary. And then quickly found out that they actually signed up to be a part of a specifically a Trump thing. And Donald Trump is trying to hijack this moment to be about him, which is so uniquely authoritarian, literally the script writes itself. So we have to interrogate what is going on here and ask the questions. And frankly, I think the artists, they have some more responsibility. Y'all got to check.
7: Yeah.
6: Y'all just can't be signing up for any Tom, Dick, and Harry event and then be like, oh my God, we didn't know.
7: But I think, yeah.
3: Y'all can't be just signing up for any event. Y'all can't do that. Look, I'm not blaming the artists here. Artists are artists, and I'm not trying to make excuses for them. Someone offers you a gig, you expect them to explain to you what the nature of the gig is, et cetera, et cetera. And I'm not blaming Donald Trump here either. Somebody did a disservice to the president by not revealing to the artist that they booked the nature of the event. And whoever did that to the president needs to be fired. Period. And I'm not blaming the artist either. Y'all need to just not be. Oh. Well, you know what? Y'all need to just stay right here because we like going to a break. Y'all got it? Y'all need to just listen to some Diana Ross. Y'all need to do that. You know, Matt, who produced this? Quick. Come on. Come on, Matt.
8: It was Nile Rodgers, am I right?
3: Oh, did you? Who told you?
8: I had a little help from Rod there. I won't lie.
3: Rod told you. I knew Rod knew it. That's right. This is a Nile Rodgers production. Diana Ross. Who on this day in 2002 entered a, how shall we say, rehab joint to clear up some personal issues before she went out on her summer concert tour. And she must have done that. You know, I'll tell you something, Rod. Did you know?
7: Yeah,
3: did you know that Diana Ross actually hated this album? She did not like this record
7: at all.
3: Yeah, when she was recording it, she gave the B.I. She was told, "Do this."
7: Yeah.
3: By the record executive, she did not want to do this, and this turned out to be one of her biggest hits.
7: How about that? She changed face on it. Listen, yeah. Now Rodgers and Bernard Edwards became a golden production duo, man, when the Chic days, you know, were in their glory days. Yeah, man. Mm-hmm.
3: Absolutely. Diana, Sister Sledge, all that stuff. We got to go. We'll be right back.
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9: This is Greg Kelly. 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Take a moment, breathe, ask yourself, how am I doing, really? And don't stop there. 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A simple, "Are you okay?" can mean more than you think. It can open the door to connection, understanding, and support. If you're struggling, know this. You are not alone. 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
0: 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A moment to breathe. 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May is Mental Health Month. 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
0: James Golden Show. Four words that mean business. With James Golden, a.k.a. Bose Nerdly.
3: Sounded better than the record. Ladies and gentlemen, it's time to head back for a quick telephone call. We only have a few minutes here. Let's check in with Bob calling from Riverhead, Long Island. How you doing, Bob? What's on your mind this morning?
16: All right, James, I'm glad you showed some passion in the beginning. No problem with that. But, you know, these Democratic politicians, somebody's got to be slamming them, either because they're overstepping on the Supremacy Clause, or whether sedition or treason. But they got to start locking them up. They got to start slapping these people down. And if the DOJ doesn't do this, I mean, they're just letting us let them walk all over us.
3: You know what I don't understand, Bob? I don't understand, as long as these sanctuaries have been around, I truly don't understand. I do not understand why we have not seen a lawsuit at the Supreme Court level just asking the Supreme Court, settle this once and for all. Settle this. Do states have the right to buck up against the federal government, ignore the Supremacy Clause, and put their own laws in place over a federal issue, which is immigration? And I, for the life of me, do not understand why this has not reached the Supreme Court already.
16: That's a very good point. And I don't know why the Trump administration is holding back on this. But they need some traction. And they need to show that these guys are being put in their place before the midterms. And I wish, with all the stuff that's going on international, that's fine. But we need to make some statements here domestically.
3: I couldn't agree more.
16: We need to be put in that place.
3: Well, we have that one lawsuit. And by the way, she was back out there against that representative, McIver, whatever her name is. She was back out with Mikey, Mickey, Cheryl, Sherelle, protesting. She returned to the scene, as well as the senator, Andy Kim, the junior senator out in New Jersey, and then Nadler and Waddled in from New York, and along with Dan Goldman, and all trying to get in front of the cameras to pander to not only the illegal immigrant base, but to their Antifa base of protesters. But one thing to me is clear, as you said, I think there, and by the way, the state last night cleared out, state police, a lot of these Antifa pro-Palestinian protesters out of there. But they set up shop again. Within hours, they're setting up shop again. Something has to be done to stop this madness. And it is true, truly madness. James Golden, Snurdly, 800-848-9222 is how you reach us. The Saturday Morning Extravaganza continues. Princess Di's coming up in the next hour. Keep it right here. Don't go away.
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9: Extra. New research shows adults with better heart health had lower odds of dying or becoming very ill from coronavirus during the pandemic. A new American Heart Association study suggests that having a healthy heart helps the body deal with the stress of viral infections like COVID. I'm James Flippin, and this is the Worldwide News Network.
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20: Still
19: protesting, but not as violently. I'm Carmen Roberts, Fox News. As night falls on a seventh day of protest outside an ICE detention center in Newark, New Jersey, protesters for and against ICE are there. And rather than ICE agents, state police are in charge of security, a change Governor Mikey Sherrill enacted yesterday. Fox's Steve Harrigan is out Delaney Hall with more on that.
20: The police are being engaged, they're being called to, but there's not the threats or the real serious agitation that happens whenever an ICE agent appears. So a slight shift in tone. We're going to see if that carries over into the nighttime, if there will be violence. Now, it was Newark police out in front last night as well, and there was violence overnight. Police marched first with ballistic shields. They were followed by officers on horseback. They had to release chemical irritants, tear gas, and flashbang grenades in order to clear the street.
19: Anti-ICE protesters claim the detention center is not being run humanely. Virginia State Police charged the driver of the bus that crashed into several cars on I-95 yesterday with involuntary manslaughter. 48-year-old Jing Dong is from Staten Island, New York. That crash killed five people and injured more than 40. And the world is still waiting to hear from President Trump over whether he's accepted a deal to extend the ceasefire with Iran and reopen the Strait of Hormuz.
21: The White House says that he met with top aides for about 2 hours in the Situation Room discussing the latest of this potential deal. The president underscoring his demand that Iran can never possess a nuclear weapon. Iran laying out its demands, with the Parliament National Security Leader saying this week. Iran wants, quote, the right to enrich uranium, possession of enriched uranium, authority over the Strait of Hormuz, and the removal of sanctions. Democrats are criticizing the administration, and they argue that this conflict is only strengthening the regime.
19: Fox's Alex Hogan reporting. 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
7: James Golden Show. 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Bose Nerdly.
8: Midway through the show, ladies and gentlemen, it is time for Matt's pick of the day.
9: We got a hot one, Bo. Like we're 7 inches from the midday sun. We're wishing a happy heavenly birthday to Latin jazz percussion legend Armando Peraza, whose mastery, and when I say mastery, that's an understatement. This man was a legend on the congas and bongos and helped divide or bring together, I should say, the worlds of Latin jazz and rock and roll during his years with Santana. Peraza spent nearly 2 decades as a member of Santana, appearing in more than 15 albums between 1972 and the early 1990s with the band. He composed over 16 songs with the group and toured globally with them for nearly 20 years as well. In 2007, Peraza was inducted in the Smithsonian's Institution's Hall of Jazz Legends and also received a Lifetime Achievement Award from Voices of Latin Rock. This award was presented to him personally by Carlos Santana as well, if you didn't know that.
8: Ooh.
9: Nice little touch on top.
8: Nice.
9: The man who founded his band gave him the award of a Lifetime Achievement. However, unfortunately, we're saying heavenly birthday today because he passed away in April 14th of 2014 at the age of 89 from pneumonia. He's in the San Francisco hospital and he passed peacefully, we've heard. But his legacy and impact on the world lives on, especially today in the city of San Francisco, Bo, because to honor his life, they recognized his deep roots and contribution to the Bay Area music scene and declared today Happy Armando Peraza Day.
8: Oh, so wonderful.
9: Isn't that great? Just to commemorate his entire career, they decided to declare today his own day. So happy Armando Peraza Day to everyone out there listening.
8: Wow. Awesome, awesome, awesome pick, Matt.
9: Thanks.
8: And you know, his history, it had to be him on like the Supernatural, not just Supernatural, I'm sorry, the first albums by Carlos Santana, those early albums.
9: Oh, yeah. And he has a deep discography as well. He was doing a lot of music before he joined Santana, and even a little bit afterward. He is truly a legend when it comes to percussion and Latin jazz overall. So
8: just love it. What a great pick. Thank you.
9: Thank you.
8: Thank you. All right. I want to move to just get some other things, and we're going to hit your phone calls, rejoin your phone calls in a moment. There are some other things happening that I want to just briefly touch on. Let us begin, ladies and gentlemen, with something that you probably are not so much aware of. Cut 14, kind of self-explanatory. What's happening in the state of Illinois? This is a social media woman explaining to us.
10: CPS schools can now give your 12-year-old daughter birth control without your consent or even notifying you after the fact. This is such a strange thing to work towards, considering the fact that if my child needed an inhaler or an EpiPen or even an Advil at school, I would have to sign multiple forms to make it clear that it is okay for that medication to be administered to my child. But for some reason, CPS has determined that they need to be able to grant your child birth control pills at school without your consent, because that is the one thing that a parent doesn't need to be involved in. If you can't save my life, my child's life with their EpiPen or their inhaler without my consent, why are you therefore giving my child birth control at school as a 12-year-old without my consent? These are the questions that we need to ask. You, as a citizen of Illinois, need to go look up every single senator in Illinois who decided to vote yes on this piece of disgusting legislation. You also need to go look up the person who sponsored this disgusting piece of legislation. And we need to all write letters, emails, and call these people who sponsored, put forth, and approved this disgusting piece of legislation. And you need to make their life very, extremely uncomfortable, because our lives are extremely uncomfortable. CPS is not a parent. Parental rights in Illinois are under attack. And if you are not mad at this point, I don't know what will make you respond. It is not.
8: There you go. That's good. So, Chicago Public Schools, you know, big union there. Chicago Public Schools now have taken the right to give children birth control pills without telling the parents at age 12. Age 12. Democrats. These are Democrats. Okay, let's move on. Nursey Nurse, pay close attention. Cut 20, Senator Ron Johnson spoke earlier in the week, and let's, here it is.
11: But I don't understand this. So in other words, they knew that there would be harm.
8: He was on with Maria Bartiromo.
11: As a result of the COVID shots, but they went ahead with it anyway, and then they hid what they knew?
12: Yeah, again, they were warned by their data mining analysts, their experts, that the algorithm they used to analyze VAERS, and again, VAERS was deluged with tens of thousands of reports. They'd never seen anything like it. The contractor had to hire 290 people just to handle the incoming adverse event reports. So they knew that their algorithm that analyzed it was going to hide safety signals. 26 days later, they had a new algorithm that showed that there were 49 cases of extreme masking using the old system and 25 safety signals covering things like sudden cardiac death, pulmonary infarction, Bell's palsy, different types of strokes. For three successive months, they kept getting more data analysis showing more sudden death and more adverse events. They completely ignored it. They clung to the old algorithm that they knew would hide the safety signals, so they could lie to the American people saying, well, we're not seeing safety signals. They did see them, but they lied about seeing them, and they stuck to that algorithm, clinging to the fact that, well, we're just not seeing anything. It's a massive scandal. Anybody who took the shot without the fully informed information, fully informed consent, ought to be pretty PO'd at those players. We're going to expose who those people were. They should be held accountable.
8: Let me break all that down. I mean, all this talk about algorithm and stuff you get. Let me just break it down to its bare essentials. Your government, again, this was during the Biden administration. The vaccine started, let's be fair. vaccine super program under the Trump, but then it went into Biden. By the time Biden came, we got the mandates. That was Biden, the mandates to take this vaccine. Mandated. You have to take it. What we are now learning, which everybody, many people, nursing nurse alerted me to this, the Countess of Conspiracy alerted me to this years ago. These shots are dangerous. Now the information is being exposed. Yes, the shots were dangerous for some people. There were adverse reactions, including sudden death. And so many of the other things. And they knew it, and they covered up the evidence so that they could say that the shots were safe. That is what is now being alleged. Your government knew the shots were not safe for everyone, but yet they were mandating it to people that they knew were in a risk group of maybe even up to sudden death. But they made you take it anyway. They made you take it anyway. If you want to keep your job in some cases, you had to take it. And nobody's being compensated for it. Speaking of reparations, just saying. Okay, that is on the table, something else we hadn't heard about. So, here is another one that did not get a lot of attention this week. We're not going to listen to it all because it's really long. Cut 16, and here we go.
13: Happening now in Atlanta and elsewhere in Fulton County, Georgia, some poll workers and ballot counters from the 2020 presidential election could soon hear a knock on their doors. Federal prosecutors say when they have the names and the addresses of those election workers, investigators will try to talk to them. President Trump has long claimed without evidence that there was widespread voter fraud in Fulton County, and that contributed to his reelection loss to Joe Biden. Let's go live right now to CNN crime and justice correspondent Caitlin Polance, who's working the story for us. Caitlin, is the Justice Department going to get all these lists of election workers and their addresses?
14: Well, Wolf, that's going to be the big question in court. We're still waiting to see what a judge will do. What has happened here is that the Justice Department, they've made clear they want to reopen and ask questions again about what happened in the 2020 election, especially in Fulton County, Georgia. That's the county that includes Atlanta, that Joe Biden won by more than two-thirds of the more than 500,000 votes there. It was a real wash of an election for Biden there. But Trump really does want to continue to say that the 2020 election was rigged. And now the Justice Department, they're going after thousands of names and addresses of
8: good.
14: The 2020.
8: Good. Look, what's wrong with, I don't understand this. If everything was on the up and up, why are you worried that the election workers might be questioned about things? If everything is on the up and up, what's the problem? And much less identify. Why do we have people working the elections and we don't know who they are? Anybody from CNN worried about that? It's just amazing. Okay, the Michigan debate, Senate debate. Abdul El Sayed, listen to this question from one of the leading Democrat candidates, Abdul, an answer, the Q&A, with Abdul El Sayed. Cut number 37. This is, again, from the Michigan Senate debate.
15: Abdul, you have said you want to tax billionaires.
16: Absolutely.
15: Is there a limit, though, to how much you can do that and actually grow the economy versus stilting enterprise and things like that? How do you draw that line?
16: Do we really think that excess money to billionaires makes jobs? Because if we really think that, then we've been trying it for a very long time, and I don't see that many more jobs. To me, I'd like to tax them the wealth so we invest in the things that actually unlock human capital, like healthcare and good schools and functional infrastructure. If we think that billionaires make jobs with their money, I think we are going to continue to find ourselves in an economy where it's hard to make that first 100,000 and way easier to make that next billion. And I don't want to live in that economy. I want our kids to go to good schools.
17: What does a fair share tax rate look like? Listen, what's the number?
16: I would like to see us tax billionaires at 7% of their wealth.
8: This is unbelievable. This guy wants to take 7% of whatever the wealth is that a billionaire had, just take it. On top of the fact that they're already paying the highest percentage of taxes in the country already. Democrats are out and out thieves. Mr. Syed has done nothing to earn any of that money. He just wants to take it. You've got it. I want it. So we'll just use government to take your money so I can spend it on whatever I want to spend it on, including maybe setting up some more programs for certain communities to loot. What gives him the right to see somebody else who has earned their money and demand that he takes 7% of their money on top of the money that they're already paying in taxes? Now, I'm getting into an argument. There are people criticizing Ron Johnson. Oh, he knew before, but he bedipped in himself. Ron Johnson is one of the only people that's been out here from the day one on this whole COVID exposing the truth. And instead of attacking the people that are in denial and have done nothing, instead of attacking the people that have been responsible for mandating the COVID, they're going after Ron Johnson. This is political insanity. Oh, man, every day I get hit with it. You have people that are out here trying to uncover the truth, and so you attack them instead of the people that actually did the harm. What kind of freaking sense does that make? Anyway, let's move on to this, and then we're going to do some calls. Now, you talk about percussionists. Here's another one. Here, this must be percussion day or something, because Paulina DaCosta he's one of the giants in the music industry. Brazilian percussionist Paulina DaCosta has a birthday, born in 1948. He played on Off the Wall. He played on Thriller. He's played on the soundtracks for Saturday Night Fever, Dirty Dancing, Purple Rain, worked with Elton, Diana Krall, Joni Mitchell, Ray Charles, Eric Clapton, Bob Dylan, Miles Davis, Whitney Houston, and that doesn't even scratch the top 20 of his discography. Paulina DaCosta he brings it, and he's brought it all his career. Happy birthday to Paulina DaCosta. James Golden Sterling. Saturday morning extravaganza continues.

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9: I told you Duran Duran did a Bond film. They did A View to a Kill. That's the one that I keep thinking of. And it was amazing. This is Duran Duran, ladies and gentlemen. I can't read about it. Woo! They're so good. Stephen Duffy, singer and songwriter. I wonder if he's related to Jim Duffy. Guitarist, founding member of Duran Duran, has a birthday today.

0: Duran Duran. James Golden Saturday Morning Vibe. Told you. And if you've never heard the soundtrack, Matt, seriously, if you haven't heard the soundtrack to A View to a Kill, you got to look it up and get it. Because yeah.
1: I'll give it a listen. The last week you said you'd listen to an

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1: Of the complacent rhino Republicans. We live in New York, and I'm on Long Island in particular, and CD District 1, 2, 3, and 4 vote 50% of the time for the America First movement, which I am America First MAGA. So I look in the, I don't think there's any win for us in New York, and Jersey seems to be the same thing. So I am pushing America First candidates, and you look at District 3 in particular, where we had originally had George Santos, then he got taken out by the deep state, brought in Tom Snoozy, who fell asleep and blasted all of the J6s, and now they're trying to push another candidate that's just as bad, but they're not interested in debating an America First candidate. The Republicans are just as bad, James. You got to clobber them, too.
2: Well, I do the rhinos, and the rhinos, some of the rhinos in the Senate have been getting their just desserts. Bill Cassidy, gone. Tom Tillis, I don't know how the people of North Carolina elected this guy to begin with, but Tom Tillis, after he serves his term, not running again, thankfully. And now they are so unhappy that John Cornyn is gone or will be going. Now, John Cornyn, you know, one of those mixed bags. The stuff that he did to anger people really angered them, including the past remarks he made about Trump. When you look at his voting record, though, Cornyn, just be honest, Cornyn's vote record is overwhelmingly on the positive side. There are a few that people question, but it was the fact that, look, the SAVE Act is still, he's part of leadership. And the whole Republican leadership is a disappointment. Thune is a disappointment. Cornyn is a disappointment. The turtle before him, Mitch McConnell, was a disappointment. The McConnell staffers, who are still have a lot of power, those staffers need to be swept out of the Capitol building, never to return. Yes, you are totally right in identifying the rhinos in the party as part of the problem. Part of the problem with the rhinos is if you are in purple or blue states, gotta live with them. Because the blue states are not going to, most of the time, they're just not. Anyway, we, our number duo in the can. Our number trio, Her Highness, is on deck. Princess Diana cannot wait to catch up with Her Highness this morning. James Golden Snurley, our duo, heading for the can rapidly. Our number trio, heading up rapidly. Stay there, please.
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4: To cool tempers. I'm Carmen Roberts, Fox News. New Jersey Governor Mikey Sherrill says she does not want to give Homeland Security justification to react in Newark the way it did in Minneapolis. So she wants anti-ICE protesters outside the immigration center to dial it down.
5: I urge those protesting outside of Delaney Hall to bring the temperature down so we can focus on the detainees and their families. So comply with the lawful orders from local and state law enforcement and let advocates, faith leaders, and members of this community continue their work.
4: And that's why the state stepped in and set up protected zones for protesters. Fox's Steve Harrigan is there with more from outside the detention center.
6: Some of the Proud Boys arrived here on this smaller pro-ICE demonstration separated by metal barricades. You've got a larger anti-ICE demonstration. The two sides pretty much screaming, yelling, swearing at each other. Overnight, we saw an attempt by the state police to establish a

0: safe zone for protesters to give them an area to protest peacefully. That simply did not work. As police marching in with shields to try and clear the road, some police on horseback as well, eventually launching pepper spray after they were attacked.
1: Still no word from President Trump over whether he accepted the framework for a deal with Iran. Republican Congressman Russell Fry reacts to the president's red line that Iran can never have a nuclear weapon, and he tells Fox News.
2: I think the red line collectively of both parties for historically for a long time is that Iran can never be allowed to have a nuclear weapon. How that phase out looks, I think, ultimately rests with the president.
1: Meantime, President Trump is fuming about a court ruling that blocked his renovation plans for the Kennedy Center in Washington. He posted online that the judge is a radical left Democrat, and he called the judge's wife an anti-Trump hater. 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
6: I'm tired. I feel exhausted. I think that first hour did me in. I gotta shore it up here, folks. Welcome to hour number 3 of my friends of the Saturday Morning Extravaganza, your Saturday Morning Vibe. The third hour. 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
7: It's time for Radio Royalty with James Golden and America's Princess of Policy, Princess Di.
6: Oh, my goodness. I cannot wait to hear what she has to say. She is the beautiful Ness, the wonderful Ness, the analysis that I wait for every single. She was on with us during the week. It was awesome. Yeah. Princess showed up during the week. It was post-election, and we have another big election coming up in California on Tuesday, so maybe I can coax her to come on Wednesday. But anyway, she is the goodness, her royalness, highness, Princess Diana-ness in the house-ness. Welcome. She issued a royal proclamation for us, too, on Wednesday. It was awesome. Your highness, welcome back. How are you?
8: Thank you, Sir James. And I just want to say, not only are you the Duke of Democracy, but your caller gave you a new title, the Sledgehammer of Truth, which I just love. I am embracing that wholeheartedly. That is an excellent name.
6: Wow, Sledgehammer. And I love that album, too. Oh, man, what a week. I'm exhausted. So much stuff happened this week, and I don't know what to think about some of it. I don't know what to think about what's going on with Iran. I trust that the president knows what he's doing with Iran. Every time I think we're getting close, and we don't get close, and they're trying to wake him out. That's clear. and he's showing a lot of restraint. That's clear. But I don't know what's going on with that. This thing with the Democrats trying to stir up another Minnesota and New Jersey is just horrendous. I'm just beside myself with it. I don't know why people can't see exactly what they're doing, why they're doing it. And it is pure evil what is taking place in New Jersey right now. Then you've got the elections coming up in Los Angeles and in California overall. Your prediction in Los Angeles, and this goes back a number of weeks now, what would happen, why Eric Swalwell was taken out. Everything that you predicted them looks like it's coming to pass. Now, the way things stand in the governor's race out in California, Kate, is that now it's Javier Becerra, who's said to be in first place by just 2 or 3 points, margin of error, with Steve Hilton. But by getting rid of Swalwell, as you predicted, what they did was force another Democrat, consolidated those votes, so now they have a chance. What do you make of everything?
8: Well, I think, you know, your frustration is shared by many of us. And, you know, things are really in flux. There's a lot of political chaos on the landscape and international problems. I think your instincts are correct internationally. We have a negotiator in chief who knows what he's doing. I basically am not investing any emotion yet until there is some resolution in the Iran deal. In the meantime, you have everyone, right, left, and center, criticizing what they read in the newspaper, even though there's no final deal at all, but you have nothing but people whining and complaining on all sides. And I just don't have the bandwidth. I'm going to wait until there is a resolution, and then we can analyze it. But right now, I think let Trump cook. That's my philosophy when it comes to deal making. And so that one, I think we can just let unfold as it will unfold. Now, domestically, I think you've pointed to, you know, a frustration and a feeling of unease that a lot of people have. And I just wanted to bring that into a news item that we have seen in the last couple of weeks, a subject of the restoration of Washington, D.C., which I think is one of the most important and non-covered issues that's happening now in the city. And I started seeing on social media the videos of these restored fountains, and I was shocked at my own reaction. It was an emotional reaction to the beauty that is just being unfolded and revealed yet again, that was always there. And the sound on the video, the water flowing of these fountains, and seeing the people coming out into parks that were drug infested and homeless infested, especially Meridian Hill Park in D.C., where this long trail of fountains, just a cascade of water onto each other in this beautiful ribbon-like, you know, and the sound effect. It is just the most amazing thing, and it touches something very humane in all of us to be around nature and in the middle of a city, in the middle of our capital city, which has been allowed to decay on purpose. And so we have Donald Trump, who is basically going around, is restoring 22 fountains, 48 monuments and statues, and including the one that was just unveiled this week, the restoration of the Columbus Circle Fountain. And it is right at the entrance of D.C.'s Union Station, where the public emerges from the station for the first time. And the station itself has been restored and made safe. And you emerge into this amazing beauty and sound, and the marble and the shining and the safety and the greenery. It's unbelievable, especially when you see the contrast to what it was recently under Biden: graffiti strewn, homeless strewn, dangerous. And now it is safe, it is beautiful. And it just reminded me, when you're talking about what's happening with what Trump is doing, bringing back beauty in the public square, with what we see in Los Angeles, which is, you know, people stepping over homeless people, the zombies, the needles, the human feces. And it reminded me of a quote which you and I had talked about years ago that I found in 1991, and it has stuck with me. The real enemy of any communist society is not the dissident. Its real enemies are the beautiful and the good, each of which answers to a higher authority. That is a profound quote. It's by William McGurn, a writer in American Spectator many decades ago, and it stuck with me because there is something that happens when you see the beautiful and the good. It uplifts the spirit. It uplifts the soul. And there is the sense of it is answering to the divine. And I think that is true. It is why the left hates it. The left is fighting it. The left, basically, we have this week, the Washington Post, did Trump pick the right blue for the reflecting pool? They have done nothing but complain and whine in the media and everywhere else of how dare Trump repair the reflecting pool. And so the New York Times basically said, pool problem. What's happening with the paint on the National Mall? They're complaining that the company that was asked by the Trump administration to restore the pool for a lot less than it was originally budgeted for, is they're upset that it's making a profit. And so the New York Times is picking apart the profit. They're not, the media is just 100% bound and determined. Anything that Trump is doing to beautify, to make better, to make inspiring, to knock it down. And that's what you see in every single Democrat-run city. You see the allowance of blight. You see the allowance of ruin. And that's one of the things that the Interior Secretary, Doug Burgum, said when a lot of these fountains were open. He said, decline is a choice. Decay is a choice. But thanks to the president, America is choosing renewal over resignation, restoration over deterioration, and beauty over blight. And he said, this is a model of what other cities could be doing, because they're underneath the blight and the human feces and the needles are the original cities and the original architecture and the original public squares that were designed originally to be beautiful and help American society flourish. And so what is happening now? You have the builder in chief who is restoring, and then you have these, you know, evil, as you use that word, people who are just bent on determining that we face ruin and decay instead. And so that also went to the judge recently, just deciding that Donald Trump could not transform the Kennedy Center.
6: I have mixed feelings about this whole Kennedy. I think obviously he should be able to do the Kennedy Center. I've always been uneasy about the name that was put on there. I'm just going to be honest. I think that should have come from Congress. I've been uneasy with that from day one. That comes from Congress, especially given the history of John Kennedy, his assassination, why it was put in the first place. I thought that was a bad move, frankly,
8: The name there. I agree, because that made it a target. But on the other hand, his plan, as he said on True Social, he was going to transform it into the finest facility of any of its kind anywhere in the world. But he said it needed to be closed for safety reasons, and he did not want to in any way have anything to do with it now, because it's physically and financially and artistically a mess, and it's going to be a mess. So he's giving control back to Congress. So I think that's the same. Our country is lost a wonderful renovation. Because his renovations, as you have seen, have been worldwide.
6: Oh, they're amazing. Yeah.
8: So that's a shame. But it's part of the less just vicious fight against beauty over our whole nation. And so I just wanted to basically put that on the record as something very important and not much discussed, as philosophically and spiritually a wonderful thing that Trump is doing to give a model for our cities of how you do not have to choose decline and decay.
6: And by the way, I saw the test pictures of the reflecting pool. It's unbelievable what he's doing to that reflecting pool. Unbelievable. It will never look better when it is complete, they did a test of a small area with water in it. And I'm telling you, it is just, it's astounding, the difference. Astounding. Yep. Princess Di, stay right there. Ladies and gentlemen, we're going to grab a few telephone calls with Princess Di.
9: I think it's very vital to rock
10: around.
9: That's right.
10: On top.
11: Here we go. It's tricky to rock around. To rock
6: born
11: around.
6: On this day. Well, tomorrow. MC Darryl. DMC McDaniels. Known as Run DMC.
12: I met this little girlie. Her hair was kind of curly. Went to her house and bust her out. I had to leave her.
6: Wait a minute. Are you listening to the lyrics to this about? No. We got to get to a break really quick. I don't want those Epstein people calling me. Please.
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1: Extra.
2: The American Academy of Pediatrics says in a new policy statement that recess is important for school-age kids, but education experts say this should not be an excuse to expand playtime at the expense of learning.
3: They don't need more recess. They need more actual focused instruction, which we're finding is making a real difference across the board.
2: That's Sherry Sylvester with the Texas Public Policy Foundation, who says that more than half of all public school kids can't read at grade level. And that, she says, needs to be addressed before recess. I'm James Flippin, and this is the Worldwide News Network.
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12: 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It's politics, but theater of the mind with James Golden, a.k.a. Bo Snerdly.
13: Were you horrified as you saw it unfold?
14: I wasn't horrified. I was frightened because I had never, ever seen Joe like that before or since. Never.
13: Or since.
14: Yes.
13: Or You've since. You've never seen him like
14: never.
13: That?
14: Never. No.
13: What happened?
14: I don't know what happened. I mean, as I watched it, I thought, oh, my God, he's having a stroke. And it scared me to death.
1: I have never, Princess Diana, seen Joe like that before or since, not even when he was confused about which way to walk off the stage, not even when he would say things that made absolutely no sense. I've never seen him like that. Princess Diana, can you help? We've never seen Joe like that before.
15: Yeah, okay. It's just so delightful. This has been my favorite story of the week. And Politico had a headline on Thursday. Why are we talking about this? Democrats are furious that the Bidens won't go away. we've got Jill Biden's new memoir, which is called The View from the East Wing. And in reaction to it, you've got so many amazing, furious Democrat quotes. One of which says, you know what, Lady Macbeth, exit stage right. We don't want to hear it anymore. That is from a Democrat strategist who is named Melissa DeRosa. And another strategist said, we need this as much as we need a hole in the head. So the fury is that, you know, they're trying to move on as a party. And the DNC autopsy came out last week. Jill Biden's making the rounds to the media with her memoir. The Hunter Biden appeared on a podcast interview with Candace Owens, and Joe Biden is suing the Justice Department to prevent the release of the audio tapes from his book, 70 Hours of Audio Tapes. And so you've got the Bidens who just won't go away, and I think it is just, you know, my philosophy is it's like you basically bought it. You buy it. You have to live with it. The you know, you live by the Bidens, you die by the Bidens. You have earned all of this. You embrace this family. You basically pretended that he was fine. And they, you know, you basically shut up people in your own party who were possibly mentioning this. And so Jill Biden was behind a lot of that, where she kind of rules with an iron fist on what was to be said. As you know, if you remember, after that disastrous debate, they trotted out all kinds of excuses. He had a cold, he had an off night, he had jet lag from the international trip two weeks before, he had prepped too hard. And so, you know, at the time, Jill Biden basically was on video saying, Joe, you did such a great job. You answered every question. You knew all the facts. And so now to have her come out later and claim that she thought he was having a stroke is just trying to revise history. And I think that what I mentioned before, these audio tapes, is what she's trying to get a hold ahead of. I think that they're going to be disastrous. I think they will become public. This was a lawsuit by the Heritage Foundation. And so it will become clear that not only did Joe Biden release, you know, secure information to his book author, but also that he was not all there, did not remember anything, and was not fit for the presidency. So, you know, this is now hung around the necks of the Democrat Party. They cannot escape the Bidens, and that is a wonderful thing.
16: What's happening with the Joe Biden Presidential Library?
15: He can't raise money for it. I don't think there will be one. If, you know, it's going to be one of those, you know, maybe it'll be in the basement of the Obama Library.
16: Oh, by the way, what do you think about don't call her a drama queen, James. What do you think about President endorsing Nancy Mace's opponent, Lieutenant Governor Pam Yvette, to win the GOP nomination for South Carolina governor?
15: I thought that was so surprising and so interesting. I do not know the backstory on that. Now, Nancy Mace, as you say, has been, you know, a wild card in many, many areas. She loves the camera.
16: Drama queen. She's okay. A drama queen.
15: I am not going to argue with that at all.
16: She's a total drama queen. And I'm kind of done with the drama queens. I'm done with the Boberts. I'm done with the Nancy. I'm done with these drama queen Republican women. Yeah, they're okay to look at. But Lord have mercy.
15: Yeah.
16: Looks are not everything, guys.
15: Yeah, she is a wild card and a nutcase, and so I am going to be interested.
16: And when I say okay to look at, I mean on certain days.
15: Well, she's going to be gone, so they'll have to look at her in the private life instead of on the public stage.
16: Because if you've seen her without the makeup, like that shot at the airport, it's not the same woman. I'm just saying. Just saying. James Golden, certainly. Excuse me, I'm sorry, Princess. You're not supposed to talk like that about women. I apologize. We're coming back. I will temper my remarks and not make any marks on women's appearances. I apologize sincerely.
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21: Talks and pressure. I'm Angelo Bavaro, Fox News. As President Trump weighs a deal with Iran, U.S. forces have stopped a ship heading towards an Iranian port in violation of the U.S. blockade.
22: Despite President Trump saying that he was going to lift the U.S. blockade over the Strait of Hormuz, CENTCOM putting out a statement making it very clear that is clearly not the case. U.S. military officials putting out a statement saying after issuing 20 warnings to a Gambia-flagged vessel trying to sail towards an Iranian port, a U.S. aircraft fired on the ship with a Hellfire missile hitting the ship's engine room and disabling that vessel. All of this, of course, happening as we wait for any developments coming from the White House regarding a potential deal between the U.S. and Iran. It sounded like we were going to get one yesterday, at least from the president, but after a closed-door security briefing, there haven't been any updates.
21: That is Fox's Jeff Paul. Anti-ICE protests continue outside New Jersey's Delaney Hall ICE Detention Center. New Jersey Governor Mikey Sherrill at a press conference calling out Homeland Security.
23: They have not been running this facility well. They've not been running it competently. They have been increasing tensions in a way that's not helpful to public safety. This is not what we believe in here in New Jersey. We are doing our job. We are keeping the public safe.
21: Those protests have been going on for days and have led to several violent confrontations. Six people were arrested on Friday night. Details are emerging after a deadly bus crash in Virginia Friday where the driver hit several cars, killing five people and injuring over 40 others. Five of those hurt are still hospitalized. NTSB board member Tom Chapman.
24: We're looking for, sleep issues, distraction issues, potential drug and alcohol issues.
21: A preliminary report of that accident expected within 30 days. 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

0: The James Golden Show. It's politics, but theater of the mind with James Golden, a.k.a. Bo Snerdly.
1: It is time for Rod's pick of the day.
2: Yeah. The sounds you're hearing right now is from the legendary group Lips Incorporated. Went to number one on the U.S. singles chart with this hit, Funky Town. This disco hit was also a number one in Germany, Austria, Switzerland, Norway, Australia, and the Netherlands. And it reached number two in the U.K. Talk about it, baby. What are we talking about? Let's go. What are we talking about? You here? So what do we got to do?
1: Great sound.
2: What do we do? Let's go. Come on. Can you feel this, James? Can you feel it?
1: I always love this song.
2: Wait till it gets.
1: I mean, it's just.
2: It's going. Yeah. You know. That gets you set up. Gets you set up.
1: For the hook.
2: Where we going? Say it. Once again.
3: Won't you take me to Funky Town?
2: Whoa.
3: Won't you take me to
2: We going.
3: Funky Town.
2: Hey.
1: You know what? This is so 80s. And the 80s has a feel. It's a lot of this production. I think about M. You know, the M.
2: Mm-hmm.
1: And some of the other electronic funk groups.
2: I mean,
1: total 80s.
2: Yeah, man.
1: Love it, man. Thank you, Rod.
2: You're welcome,
1: Rod's
2: James.
1: Pick of the day, Lips Incorporated.
2: We're from Won't the funky take... disco today, baby. We disco today.
1: You know that's right.
2: Yeah.
1: Princess Diana is with us. Princess, let's grab a call or two right now. Edward is in New Jersey. You're on with Princess Diana and with Snerdly. How are you this morning, Edward?
4: I am thrilled. I listen to you all the time. This is the first time I've called in, so wonderful to talk to you.
1: Well, thank you. So what is on your mind this morning, Edward?
4: Well, I'm currently on the Saturday morning in my car on the New Jersey Turnpike, and I'm driving to, I don't know if this is a crazy thing, maybe you'll tell me not to do it. I'm driving to Doremus Hall in Newark, New Jersey, where the detention center is, where there have been riots all week from the Antifa groups and other radical communists. We're having a number of us, the America First group, a number of MAGA groups. We've advertised it. We're having a peaceful rally in support of law enforcement and ICE at 10 o'clock this morning. And a lot of my friends are telling me, you know, like a lot of my furtive friends are saying, are you playing Russian roulette? Are you asking to get killed or have your car destroyed? I don't know if I'm taking a big risk, but at a certain point after seeing this day after day and seeing this for so long across the country, and we know these things are financed, a lot of us just can't take it anymore. And we figure we've got to stand up for patriotism. We've got to stand up for America and law enforcement and ICE. This is a terrible thing.
1: I am not going to try to discourage you. I will say, please be safe. There was some, I saw a violent mob attacking it's on video. They chased this man and you could tell if they had caught him, no telling what would have happened. It could have ended very badly. And all he was doing was, photographing and videographing. He was a videographer, but they knew who he was. He's a so-called right-wing influencer. They had him targeted. They took his camera. They took his phone. They smashed it, destroyed. They chased him. They tried to hunt this man down. So I will say you're in a group of people. I will say, please be safe. I will also say, God bless you for standing up for what you think is right and for standing up for American law enforcement. Princess Diana, you want to add anything?
5: I agree totally. I have, you know, mixed feelings. It's very dangerous. These people have no bottom as far as how low they will go. They are not, they are beyond just criminal class. They are, you know, murderers and wannabe murderers. And so you've got to be very careful. On the other hand, I've been waiting for that. I've been like, where are the supporters? But it is very dangerous. And so I can understand that supporters of ICE will be reluctant to go. I think the solution is to have more ICE personnel. I think that they have been undermanned and overwhelmed by the mob. And I think that's what causes people to want to step in, because law enforcement isn't taking care of it enough. So I think that would solve the problem. Send more ICE.
1: If the New Jersey governor had put her foot down and said, no, this is not acceptable, we're not going to have mobs, I don't care who you support, blocking the street, stopping activity, interfering, nope, that's not the way we do things, this would not be happening. They want this. They want a confrontation. They want this to turn into another Minneapolis before the midterm elections. They want it.
5: And you're saying if only the state would do this. There's no Democrat governor who's going to, you know, support law enforcement when it comes to this. So that we've seen this everywhere in California. I mean, there is a, you say Minneapolis, you remember in Trump's first term. You remember Seattle. You remember Portland. I mean, these people are just, you know, anarchists and burned and bomb throwing and all of that. And so, you know, be careful. They are dangerous, literally. They are troops. They are trained. They are soldiers for the, you know, the anarchic communist left. They're on a whole nother level than just quote unquote protesters.
1: So be careful. God bless you. And thank you for standing up for ICE and for your country. Thank you, Edward. Appreciate you so much. Be safe and report back to us next week if you can. Let us know how it went.
4: You might see me on television if there's cameras there. I always wear a green MAGA hat.
1: Okay. Well, all right. Well, good luck, Edward. Thank you so much. Let's check in very quickly. Time is running out here. Dom in Minnesota. Dom, you got to make it quick this morning. What's on your mind?
6: Yeah, James. I was a teacher who belonged to a union. It was almost mandatory to lean left. I worked in a profession, but I was forced every day to be a closet conservative until I bumped into a few fellow oligarchs willing to talk in whispers about their beliefs. I met some of these scared people at the Trump rally in Minneapolis 2 days before the 2016 presidential election. If I was open about my conservative beliefs at work, I would have been ostracized and sent deeper into the abyss of a Bernie Sanders oligarchy of working rich people. Most of these on the left and some on the right hate Trump with a vengeance, because Trump is the only president that brave enough to try and dismantle the ruling class or hungry politicians. Don't want anyone else but them telling the rest of us how to live our lives.
1: Well, I think that you nailed it there pretty much. Anything to add, Princess Di?
5: Well said, and I love his reference to the oligarchy, as Bernie Sanders calls it. And so I'm very happy that he's a member of that.
1: Okay, thank you. Jim in Yonkers, New York, you are up next. Jim, what's on your mind?
7: I wanted to get your opinion about the media throwing out all these names of performers who are backing out of the 250th anniversary, not going to perform. And the reason they're saying is they were misled, number one, and number two, it's turned into a political event. I don't understand either one of those things. Perhaps you have some insight on it.
1: Yeah, I talked about it earlier. Let me try to do this. There are two separate events. One event is not held by by Trump and his and the forces. There are two events. These performers were signed into an event that is under the auspices of, and I'll check exactly how, of the Trump wing. There are two different events that are going to be held. And these artists were not told that when they were booked. They just assumed it was for the for lack of a better word, and I hate using the word in the context because it's even not accurate there, the nonpartisan event, if you will. They just celebrate. And so they're ticked off. I think it was a disservice to the president. I don't think this is Donald Trump's fault. I think whoever booked these artists without telling them exactly what event they were booked for and what the ramifications are deserves to be fired yesterday. Because it looks like something that it is now turned into something that it should have never turned into from the beginning. I just think it's terrible. I just think it's totally mismanaged and it's just a disaster. Especially now, a month out from the event when you gotta now come up. And whoever they get now for the quote unquote Trump event is going to be regarded as B artists. It's just, the whole thing is just unnecessary. Just ridiculous. Thank you, Jim. Anything on that, Princess Di? Am I wrong here?
5: Yes, you are absolutely right. There were two events and one of two organizations. The first one was the quote-unquote nonpartisan, but it was Democrat-run, and they were not allowing any reference to God. So this other group came out that was going to basically be a counter to that, and it has been mismanaged, poorly run, poorly organized from the jump, and your analysis is 100% correct. It is a disservice to the country. It is a disservice to Donald Trump, and I don't know who the organizer was, but they need to be gone yesterday.
1: Okay. There it is. And right, that bipartisan even, like I said, I hate to even call it that. So the whole thing has been mismanaged. There's a word for it. It's an S show. That you can figure it out from there. Princess Di, hold on. We're going to have a three-way conversation with somebody when we get back. Princess Di, Snortley here. Little Led takes us in. Birthday tomorrow for John Bonham. You know who he is. This is so good. Yeah. Drummer for Led Zeppelin, born tomorrow. Passed away in 1980, 32 years old. The music, of course, will live as long as there's music. Led Zeppelin, heavenly birthday tomorrow for John Bonham from Led Zeppelin. Coming right back, don't go away.

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7: The James Golden Show. It's politics, but theater of the mind with James Golden, a.k.a. Bo Snerdly.
8: Yeah, I just saw, yes, M, pop music from Devo. Absolutely. Thank you, Lady Benedict. I was trying to call that. That's one of my favorite 80s songs, too. Yeah, it is. Princess Diana, we have the pleasure of having America's most caffeinated mom, Rhonda Schrock, on the line with us. We haven't heard her voice in a little bit, so we just thought we'd say hello to her. Good morning!
9: Good morning, James. I can't tell you how happy I am to be back for a moment in this sweet little family that we have.
8: Oh, absolutely. So, Princess, Ronnie, let me ask you both a question. Are you guys still optimistic about the direction of the country, or do you feel unsettled? I'll start with you, Princess Diana. That's my question for both of you.
10: Well, I am thrilled with the direction of the country, and I tend to be, you know, optimistic anyway because I am a person of faith. But in general, I see that the crust is coming off of the, you know, spirit of America, and slowly we are emerging. I think the on the Republican side, the actual Republican voters are paying so close attention to what is happening in Washington that the usual tactics and schemes are not working. And so there will be accountability to the voters on our side, and that is good for America. So in general, I think that Trump is reawakening the American spirit, and the American spirit has been dormant, and it is coming back to life.
8: Okay. That's America's Most Caffeinated Mom, Rhonda Schrock, same question. Optimistic, unsettled?
9: Well, I am optimistic, too, like Diana was just saying, but that's not without concern, of course. And yesterday, I had like a vision correction, because you can go down the rabbit hole on social media. You see all the corruption, those riots. I heard the frustration in your voice at the beginning of the show. And this is what happened yesterday. I just went out to walk. I didn't take my phone. I didn't take earbuds. I just went out all by myself. And I was walking along, and I didn't even think about it, that I was watching my feet. But all of a sudden, I just looked up, and it was like in a flash, I saw the world in high definition. I just suddenly saw the sunlight that was tangling up in the treetops. I saw my flowers that are blooming in my Grecian urns. I felt the breeze on my face. I saw the birds just flying all over, and I heard their songs, and six words came immediately into my mind with crystal clarity, and those six words were this: God is still in this world. And I kept walking, and I kept my eyes up off of my feet, and I just kept seeing it everywhere, fingerprints, his footprints everywhere. God is still in this world. And because I know and believe that that is the truth, then I know that I will never navigate this life alone. I know that I will never be without hope, without strength, without inner peace, without the guidance that I need, without provision, and without love. I will never be without light as long as that is true. And I can tell you, he is everywhere in this world. But you have to stop looking down at your feet, in other words, your current circumstances, the current headlines, and look up. That's the only way you will see those glimpses, and you will know in your heart that there is hope and that you can keep walking. It was so helpful to me.
8: Beautiful.
10: Love that so much. And one of the gifts that God gives us is discernment. So we can see what we're seeing. We are aware that what is temporal is not eternal, but it allows us to experience this world as well as its problems with faith in as our light.
9: Well said.
8: Wow.
9: Perfect.
8: You too. Yes. You too. That is just really awesome. Let me just say this. I have been unsettled the last few weeks. And that doesn't mean that I'm not optimistic, but I have really been unsettled. And it is not because of a lack

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1: Detachment, if you practice it long enough, will really begin to bring that deep and lasting calmness in your heart and soul and in your mind. And also just pulling away from media and news. Last night we went out with good friends we hadn't seen for a long time and we talked for hours. We are wired for connection with other humans, and the more disconnected we get, we're not talking by phone, we're not speaking face-to-face, we're not hugging each other, and just communicating soul-to-soul. And we are suffering when we are not doing that and we're letting that slide. So staying in connection with people we love is so healthy.
2: Boom. Princess Diana, you know one of the things that I'm going to end with today? The words that you remind us. You tell us, what is our country's motto?
3: In God we trust. In God we trust. And I also want to say, when you are unsettled, you are powerful. Your voice is needed. So I appreciate you being the sledgehammer of truth. And I am just saying that that is one of the wonderful offshoots of your personal blood pressure going up and your, you know, disquiet. However, you are prophetic in what you say, and I appreciate it.
2: Wow. Thank you both. We got to say goodbye. Thank you so much, Princess Di and America's Small Caffeinated Mom, Rhonda Schrock, with us at the end of our program today. Love you both. Thank you so much. We're leaving you today, folks, with, and thank you, Matt, for digging it out for us, the theme from MASH, Suicide is Painless. Well, it's not, but that's another story. 1980, the theme from MASH, this song went to number one across the pond. MASH, I hold fond, I know liberals, whatever. My dad and so many other Korean War veterans so much love this program, and I always love MASH too, to be honest with you. So we just thought we'd end with it today. The theme from MASH. We got to go. May God bless, protect each and every single one of you, your families, your loved ones. And, of course, we look forward, God willing, we are back on Monday for Bo Snerdley's Rush Hour, the fastest hour in American media. No, it's not. Yeah, I'm not pro-suicide, but I do love the song. Okay, my friends, until the next time, I bid you adieu.

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1: Still protesting, but not as violently. I'm Carmen Roberts, Fox News. As night falls on a seventh day of protest outside an ICE detention center in Newark, New Jersey, protesters for and against ICE are there. And rather than ICE agents, state police are in charge of security, a change Governor Mikey Sherrill enacted yesterday. Fox's Steve Harrigan is out Delaney Hall with more on that.
2: The police are being engaged, they're being called to, but there's not the threats or the real serious agitation that happens whenever an ICE agent appears. So a slight shift in tone. We're going to see if that carries over into the nighttime, if there will be violence. Now, it was Newark police out in front last night as well, and there was violence overnight. Police marched first with ballistic shields. They were followed by officers on horseback. They had to release chemical irritants, tear gas, and flashbang grenades in order to clear the street.
1: Anti-ICE protesters claim the detention center is not being

0: run humanely. Virginia State Police charged the driver of the bus that crashed into several cars on I-95 yesterday with involuntary manslaughter. 48-year-old Jing Dong is from Staten Island, New York. That crash killed five people and injured more than 40. And the world is still waiting to hear from President Trump over whether he's accepted a deal to extend the ceasefire with Iran and reopen the Strait of Hormuz.
1: The White House says that he met with top aides for about 2 hours in the Situation Room discussing the latest of this potential deal. The president underscoring his demand that Iran can never possess a nuclear weapon. Iran laying out its demands, but the parliament national security leader saying this week. Iran wants, quote, the right to enrich uranium, possession of enriched uranium, authority over the Strait of Hormuz, and the removal of sanctions. Democrats are criticizing the administration, and they argue that this conflict is only strengthening the regime.
0: Fox's Alex Hogan reporting. 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
5: All across America, we are Red Eye Radio. He is Eric Harley, and I'm Gary McNamara.
6: Hello.
5: You know, you said this yesterday about this time, and I was thinking about it yesterday, and it was like, okay, let me see if I can, and you know, find one. And it's when you said, and we got into a discussion about, you know, the far left and the far right, and it was based on, somebody who said, I think it was some voter who said, well, I don't know where I'm going to go because all there is the far right and the far left. And you made a great point. You said, there's the far left. Who's the far right? And what is the far right?
6: Define the far right.
5: And then we came up with the point that actually Nazism and communism is viewed as the far right. So the Democrats have the far right and the far left. What is the radical idea that is being promoted by Republicans?
6: Right. What is so out of reach for this person who says, I consider myself a moderate Republican? Okay, what is so far to the right that you can't support it?
5: Yeah. What is the issue that is that radical?
6: Right.
5: Because if you look, for example, at Paxton, it's like, the impeachment try, his messy divorce, whatever. And it's like, that's going to be the highlight. And I'm like, you compare that to Nazis and communists. And
6: right.
5: It's like, well, how well is that going to really, really stick?
6: Mm-hmm. Mm-hmm.
5: But on the issues, what is it that the Republicans are incredibly radical about?
6: Right.
5: What is the issue that they're incredibly radical about?
6: Right.
5: What is it?
6: Right. Where would it be? Where is it that you cannot support?
5: Because
6: if this person claims to be a moderate Republican, well, there's no place for me.
5: Yeah.
6: What is it that shuts you out? Tell me what issue.
5: Right.
6: Or set of issues.
5: Because this guy was saying he was a moderate Republican, right?
6: Right.
5: He said it, and now our party, because of Paxton, has gone far right. And we have said, that's just not true.
6: No, it isn't.
5: In fact, the Republican Party has moved further left, and the Democratic Party has moved insane left.
6: Yeah.
5: It's so insane left that they've gone to the far right with Mamdani and Mr. Maine Nazi.
6: Yeah, right.
5: You know, so they cover both the far left and the far right. But what is the radical, what is the incredible radical position that Republicans hold? Like in Democrats, it's easy. A man can be a woman if a man says so. There are six biological sexes.
6: Mm-hmm.
5: Men should be able to wave their genitals in front of women in the locker room. Men should compete against women.
6: Yeah.
5: You know, identity politics.
6: Yeah.
5: And again, it's been brought up this week. It was brought up in the autopsy of the Democrats. One of the things that was correct in the autopsy of Democrats from 2024 is identity politics. Think about how Neanderthal it is in 2026.
6: Yeah.
5: Democrats, Republicans, could you please, I want money this year to become a political consultant. You can't communicate any damn ideas at all. Let us do it for you. Give us a couple of million dollars.
6: I'll go one further. If we catch you listening to our program, you owe us money.
5: But, you know, the radical transgender movement, which is just so incredibly extreme mm-hmm. and just insane.
6: Yeah.
5: And then to be practicing racism in 2026 and have it institutionalized and systemic in your party. And you know it is.
6: Yeah.
5: You said, you know, now we know it's in the Democrat autopsy.
6: Yes.
5: And by the way, nobody is saying that they disagree with that one. I didn't hear anything.
6: No, I didn't hear any pushback on that.
5: That wasn't even mentioned. Nobody even mentioned that part of it.
6: No.
5: That, and it's, we got to stop with the identity politics. We have to stop. Think how Neanderthal it is that the official position of the Democratic Party is to judge people by groups and not individuals.
6: Mm-hmm.
5: I mean, that's radical. You know, sanctuary cities, we wish to defend. We wish it's more important to protect the freedom of an illegal immigrant criminal outside of being in the country illegally.
6: Mm-hmm.
5: Another criminal act. It's more important to protect them.
6: Yeah.
5: Than citizens of the United States.
6: Right. Well, that's another thing the GOP could be repeating, and they're not saying it at all. They're just not saying it.
5: But I think it's got, what is the issue that is unbelievably as radical as anything that the Democrats are throwing out right now? The anti-Semitism. For God's sakes. Israel, forget about the religion. Israel is a modern Western democracy that allows other religions.
6: Yes.
5: They are a modern Western democracy. Iran has been the leading exporter of terrorism and is an authoritarian theocracy dictatorship.
6: Yeah.
5: That murders their people.
6: Mm-hmm.
5: I mean, it's not even close. Are there things that we disagree with the Republican Party and Trump on? Yeah. And it's the part where they're not conservative enough.
6: Yeah.
5: Where we get upset at the Republican Party is that they're moving too populist left, especially on fiscal issues.
6: Right.
5: On social issues, they're not. On fiscal issues, they are. And the debt's going to be a problem down the road. And selling bogus economics is ridiculous. And we mentioned it yesterday. You know, you look at the people that are perceived to be conservative. Josh Hawley is, as to me, with the things he promotes, is as bad fiscally as a Bernie Sanders in the stuff that he promotes.
6: Oh, yeah. Oh, yeah. We talked about it with the credit cards and everything else and going after big corporations and... You know, he's a populist left.
5: Yeah. And so, you know, the only thing, if people disagree with us, you disagree with the fact that we're conservative.
6: Yeah.
5: Conservative/libertarian.
6: Mm-hmm.
5: Because we believe the government should be...
6: Slash superhero. All right, just throw that in. Everyone knows we're heroes. We don't have to say that part.
5: Yeah. So I just thought about it yesterday, but even with where I disagree, where the Republican Party is not conservative enough, I can't tell you the issue when people start throwing out that crap. Well, I don't know, because Paxton defeated Cornyn.
6: Mm.
5: The Republican Party is far right. On what issue? Right.
6: Yeah.
5: Because it all comes down to issues. Well, I think he's an idiot. And I believe he could be corrupt. And I believe that his divorce was messy. And therefore, he's right wing. Well, there may be flaws, but that doesn't make him right wing.
6: Right.
5: Right wing is on an issue. On what issue are the Republicans far right? Like I said, far right, and we can't say this enough, far right used to encapsulate being a Nazi. Well, right, the Democrats got that sewn up now.
6: Yep. They even have tattoos.
5: Hey, did you get your Plattner tattoo yet?
6: Yeah, right.
5: My gosh. So,
6: hey, I got a new tattoo, guys. What is it? It's a Nazi tattoo. No, seriously, what is it?
5: I mean, when you think about the misogyny and the sexism of the radical transgender movement, the racism of the identity politics of judging people by groups and not individuals, the racism of anti-Semitism, the wanting to protect illegal immigrant criminals over the safety of American citizens. It's mind-boggling. It's not even in the same ballpark, yeah, the far left, right, as compared to this imaginary far right that supposedly exists in the Republican Party. I don't know where it is.
6: Right. Yeah, no.
5: Are there healthy disagreements? Yes.
6: Yeah, sure. That's been the case for a while.
5: Are there healthy disagreements on the issues? Yeah. But there should be in a political party.
6: Right.
5: Yeah, there was the article I was telling you about that I saw in National Review that was Democrats need to learn how to fight each other. And they talk about Republicans, you know, going back and forth and talking about, you know, the just what's going on right now in a variety of different issues. He said there are long-term structural reasons related to the globalization that caused Republicans to enter into a state of civil war. Then there are the same reasons why populism has divided right-wing parties across the West in the past decade, and that's what we've talked about when it comes to, you know, what we say is moving to the left from free markets, as we have seen at times in the Republican Party over the last few years. In fact, this fight is for the soul of the Republican Party is ongoing. One hears the battle cries among those who are already partisans for Marco Rubio or J.D. Vance as a successor to Trump.
6: Yeah, yeah.
5: The civil war within the GOP has, of course, hampered Trump in setting his own agenda. He is often settled for passing the priorities of his party's adversaries, but it's also helped to keep him the main character in American politics, even in his poll numbers dip. The Democrats, meanwhile, have a serious brand problem that hasn't been solved by Trump's foray into Iran or the unpopularity of his tariffs. The 2025 CNN poll found that only 16% of Americans said Democrats had stronger leaders than Republicans.
6: Hmm.
5: Even then, more respondents saw incumbent Republicans as the party of change.
6: Hmm.
5: Maybe Democrats lost their brand as the party of the future and of change because they've stopped debating how that future will look. They've lost the mantle of the party of change because the party is so settled in its identity, which is crazy. Right now, the Republican Party is uneasily but noisily accommodates people with different views on how the global economy should be engaged. Can Democrats even accommodate voters who think girls should compete only on girls' teams? It's not clear. Well, it is clear. No, they can't.
6: Yeah.
5: No. And those are all great points that were made that we've made before. What are the Democrats' ideas about America's role in the global economy? Or as a geostrategic actor, well, you can have every flavor of globalism offered by the Kennedy School of Government. Sometimes it seems that the Democrats have a more progressive and less progressive wing. Sure, AOC and Spanberger have different priorities, but for the most part, Democrats revert to a hive mind. In 2020, during the COVID emergency and in the weeks after the death of George Floyd, That meant that everyone in the party shifted dramatically to the left and started sharing their pronouns.
6: Yeah.
5: I think if Democrats want to fix their current brand, when 70% of voters view them as out of touch, they need to start having big public fights with each other that give more voters a stake in that party and its future.
6: Yeah.
5: What they did mention there, though, is something that we've mentioned over and over and over again, which is really long-term the biggest problem for the Democratic Party. And you can even say the election of Donald Trump, it became a problem again. And that's when you practice identity politics, along with there has to be more victims and therefore more oppressors. A political party has to eventually unite on a set of issues that will bring more people in. You cannot do that when your political party is based on victims and oppressors and always increasing the amount of victims, which then increases the amount of oppressors that become the oppressors, part of the people that have supported your party.
6: And once you become the oppressor, you're done. It's over. You know, there is no turning back. There is no forgiveness. You know, there's the old term about, well, eating their own. Like, Republicans have been good to, you know, separate themselves and sever someone from the party who doesn't belong and whose ethics don't match or politics don't match or whatever it is. And so that was, you know, seems like ages ago. Now, when you compare it especially to the Democrats and what they're doing in creating new oppressors every single day. Mm-hmm. Look, people don't believe it, but AOC's gotten scolded at her own hometown, home district meeting.
5: Oh, yeah.
6: It's only a matter of time before, sorry, you've worn out your welcome. And it's not just that, you know, they want to be the rock star. That's part of it for them. But the people want them to be activists on a different level, a new level, a stronger level every single day. And if you don't meet that standard, sorry, you're done.
5: We are Red Eye Radio.
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0: Larry McNamara. Oh, I found a new political ad.
1: Oh?
0: This one for Karen Bass.
1: Okay.
0: For mayor of L.A.
1: Yeah.
0: From Hollywood star Samuel Low T. Jackson. All right. Here we go. Ready?
1: Okay. All right.
2: These are the times we need someone who understands government, who also understands the needs of the people. Someone who will go in the streets and gather the people together, not someone who will divide them. Karen Bass is that person. Karen Bass for mayor.
1: Say what again? Say what again?
0: What a horrible ad. The music it was, behind it.
1: Well, it didn't even sound like. I'm like, did they give him some sort of sedative? That didn't even sound like Samuel L. Jackson.
0: That's why I knew the low T would fit.
1: Yeah. You know what we need is somebody who needs the. No, what we need is the real Samuel L. Jackson, because we don't know who this guy is.
0: Right.
1: Say what again? Yeah, is it wrong to call her largemouth bass? Is it? Can we not do that? Would that be wrong? Maybe don't do that if she talks too much. No? Big mouth bass? Small mouth bass? No?
0: I don't know about fish names.
1: Okay.
0: I don't know if that's politically incorrect or not.
1: Since when do we care?
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0: And he is Eric Carlin, and I'm Gary McNamara. I was just thinking about the Samuel L. Jackson ad for Karen Bass. Mm-hmm. And we know that really celebrities doing national ads doesn't have an effect at all.
1: No.
0: As we know, the endorsements from... Does it? I guess my question would be, does that have an effect in L.A.?
1: No, that's a good question. To what effect? Okay, Samuel L. Jackson has become in recent years kind of like, well, if you need the movie to be, like, if you need the trailer for the movie to be exciting, put him in the movie somehow, right? Kind of spice things up. Mm-hmm. And so I thought to myself as I'm listening to the ad, thinking to myself, is that the way they're thinking of the campaign? You know, I call it the obligatory Samuel L. Jackson, which means, well, the movie's not, we don't think it's going to do well. Call Samuel L. Jackson, write a part for him in the movie, and it will do better, right? They just put him in the movie. And I'm thinking to myself, is that how they looked at it with the Bass campaign? Because he does not sound enthusiastic at all.
0: No, it's like, all right, I sort of have to do this, so would you please support Karen Bass because we can all go on the streets and gather.
1: I mean,
0: what the hell does, who wrote, let me put it this way, who the hell wrote that?
1: Well,
0: and we will bring all people together. This isn't 1968.
1: And it's just weird because it doesn't sound like him at all. He sounds more like him when he's doing the Capital One commercial. You know?
0: See, but that's it. How dare he represent, even though it's a local race, it has national implications, as we know, because people are paying attention. It shows what direction California is going in.
1: Yeah.
0: And Samuel L. Jackson sponsors evil credit card companies that charge incredible interest rates.
1: That's right. That don't extend credit to everyone at the same rate.
0: Right.
1: That's going to be a problem.
0: They are not, credit card companies are not about equity and inclusion.
1: Let me ask you, Mayor Bass, what's in your wallet? Capital One, my first credit card, by the way. I still have it.
0: My credit card went to my original credit card went to another bank.
1: Mm.
0: I got my first credit card in 1974. Marine Midland, which was a subsidiary of HSBC, used to be it was in a number of states, but basically was a New York bank.
1: Yeah.
0: And that's where I started working in 74 as a bill collector.
1: Yeah.
0: And I had they didn't have specific ATM cards for your checking account, but they had ATM cards for your credit card.
1: Right.
0: So, yeah. I got a credit card that they also attached my checking account to, and they deposited, you know, your electronic, you didn't get a check. They deposited right into your account back in 74.
1: Mm.
0: And so if you wanted to take it out, you could take it out of your credit card at that time.
1: Mm.
0: So I got a Marine Midland credit card. Take a guess what the credit limit was.
1: $100.
0: $100.
1: You probably have said that. That's probably why I knew that.
0: I have said it. Yes, I've said it on the air. Yes.
1: Yeah.
0: $100.
1: But that also would be about right for that time and that time in your life. Because it wasn't really extended the way it is now overall to anyone, you know, back then. It was the 80s that was, if you think about the department stores created their own finance arms or worked with banks to create their own department store credit cards, right? So that, you know, hey, you could get a card and you would shop. You could use that only to shop at their store and you get a discount for using the card, whatever it is. They still do that today. But it was the 80s and then the building of malls. And for those under the age of 90, a mall was a building that had multiple stores under one roof. But it really expanded from there. And that's, you know, it wasn't, people didn't have that kind of credit extended today like they do today.
0: I'm looking at it right now. $100 in 1974 would be $675 today.
1: Wow.
0: So when you think about it, if I started working at a bank, because I worked part-time during the year and then full-time during the summer, and I was going to college. So if they gave me a credit card, debit card, whatever, today, and I just was employed there at a week, and they gave me a $700 credit limit, that'd be pretty good.
1: Oh, yeah. No, it was.
0: So I look at it.
1: Yeah, right.
0: You know, I guess I'm not looking at $100 the way I did back then because it was such a long time ago.
1: Well, it would be enough. The idea was enough to buy a little gas, enough to buy a little groceries, but not enough to live on. It wasn't, you know, that's what changed. People wanted these $5,000 and $10,000, you know, credit limits, and they wanted to go out and buy major purchases. You know, then electronics came around, you know, I mean, in a big way, started to change and update to the point that everybody had to have everything. You know, I've got to have the latest VCR.
0: I need, stereo isn't good enough.
1: Yeah.
0: I need quadraphonic.
1: That's right. Exactly.
0: Remember quadraphonic?
1: Yeah, no. It was all the wants, right?
0: And then you would need, I remember going to the stereo store.
1: Yeah.
0: You get the big receiver.
1: Mm-hmm.
0: And then you have to get the record player,
1: mm-hmm.
0: and then the cassette deck,
1: mm-hmm.
0: and then two humongous speakers.
1: Yeah. Well, my dad was able to shop in Thailand before he came home from the Vietnam War. He only brought a few things home. One of them was a stereo with a turntable. And it's the very stereo, the very turntable I first heard Eddie Van Halen on.
0: Oh, was it one of the receivers with the turntable built into it on top?
1: No.
0: Or they were separate? Okay.
1: Yeah, they were separate.
0: Okay.
1: Yeah. So, but it was, you know,
14: that was that, but that was that age of wanting. And then when you started getting cool cars, you had to have cool sound. So, you know, you'd get speakers and a stereo and the whole thing.
0: That was I look back at that, and not only was it a great job because it opened me up. When you have to, you know, you're 18 years old and I'm this little shrimp and, you know, making your first, you know, collection call. Hello, this is Mr. McNamara. You know that your account is past due. I had not yet fully entered puberty. And you know,
14: that happened on your 70th birthday. That's what all the celebration was about.
0: That's right. I've just discovered this thing called women. Wow.
14: Have you heard of this thing called females?
0: Man, they're attractive.
14: Wow, man. Hello.
0: But, and it taught me a lot. That's where I learned that, and I still think it is today, the number one thing that broke up marriages was financial stuff.
14: No, actually, it's listed as I think it still is on the top of the list.
0: I think I saw it just recently. Somebody did it again, and I went, well, that's pretty consistent over a half century. And, you know,
14: number two now, by the way, it's moved way up, is Trump.
0: But that's only temporary.
14: Irreconcilable.
0: No. It'll be the next Republican then.
14: Irreconcilable MAGA differences.
0: Right. But what I found out was, and I collected line of credits.
14: Mm-hmm.
0: And it's interesting because most banks have gotten rid of a separate line of credit account. But I know that when a couple of the banks that I worked at got rid of the line of credit accounts, they offer me a line of credit on my credit cards.
14: Yeah.
0: For a lower interest rate to get the cash.
14: Right. Yeah.
0: You know, so, but I haven't got the offer in a while. They don't, I guess if I went into the bank and asked for a line of credit off it, they would do it. But I haven't got the advertisement.
14: I have three. But it has to do with the business my wife and I are in, and so I have three, but I can't remember the last time I used one.
0: The thing about line of credits, it of course made it different than a mortgage or even a car loan, because I had buddies that were doing that, is no collateral. You know, that's always the fear in a bank with a credit card. Or line of credit,
14: unsecured debt,
0: right? Yeah. Unsecured debt, and mm-hmm. So they stayed really on top of that. I mean, you made calls. Oh, yeah. You know, you were probably 16, 17 days. If the grace period went by and it was 10 days and it was 15, 16, 17, you'd make a call.
14: Yeah. Well, remember for a while there, and I think it was kind of overplayed a little bit in pop culture, but the idea would be you overspend, you don't make your payments, and then the repo guy shows up and takes all your furniture out of your house. Well, I don't know to what extent they ever did that. I mean, I think they did to some extent. I don't know to what extent. These days, that doesn't happen unless it's secured. It's secured debt, like with a car or a house or
0: Did not do that back
14: right,
0: then.
14: Right.
0: That was 50 years ago. We did.
14: Well, because it adds to the cost of collecting, and they just write it off. I don't know what write it off means, but they do, and they just write it off.
0: That's why they write it off.
14: That's why they write it off.
0: Thank you, Kramer.
14: Kramer from Seinfeld.
0: But what I found out was it was the people. It wasn't, if you want to say, the middle class that was really the problem with delinquencies.
14: Mm-hmm.
0: Because if you were a factory worker or even a white collar worker with a regular job and a wife and a kids, whatever. Most of the time, they called before it became a problem. The problem came from people that were in the upper middle class.
14: Mm-hmm.
0: That if, for example, and I'll put it by today's salaries, that you're making $250,000 a year.
14: Mm.
0: You know, you were making 80, and all of a sudden, boom, and you start spending like you're making a million.
14: Yeah.
0: Now adjust that. We're not talking 1974 dollars when I'm using dollars of today.
14: Right. Yeah.
0: And that was the problem. And they were just in denial that there was any problem. Mm-hmm. There's not a problem. Mm-hmm. What do you buy? They're the ones that would get angry. And we mostly we worked with everyone because the last thing you want to do, you don't want to, you know, charge off. We called it right. You don't want to write them off.
14: No. You know, you want to collect.
0: I don't want to write off on my watch.
14: Right.
0: And the bank had no problem saying, just pay interest for as long as you want. Or pay interest, not for as long as you want, but I remember going 6, 7, 8 months with some people just paying interest on their line of credit.
14: Right. Yeah.
0: Now, at times, you know, if they started paying interest, you wouldn't remove the credit line, but if they started using it again, you would.
14: Right. Yeah.
0: You'd say, no, wait a minute. You're
14: creating a higher risk.
0: Right, yeah. Right. You can't do that.
14: Right. Yeah.
0: You know. Yeah. But then again, with the minimum payments today on credit cards, now that we're moving from line of credit over to credit cards, my God, you're almost just paying a little over the interest if you're paying the monthly payment.
14: Oh my gosh, yeah. So. I can't imagine.
0: We are Red Eye Radio.
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0: Beer Runner Radio. He's Art Carney. I'm Gary McNamara. James Tallarico, who replaced Jasmine Crockett, said he's not a vegan. Here's what he said back in 2021.
1: We have, I think, heard more and more issues of animal welfare. I think not just because it's the right thing to do and the moral thing to do, but also it's, as all of you know, necessary to fight climate change. It is now existential that we try to reduce our meat consumption and that we try to respect animals in all aspects of society. And so I am proud to say that our campaign has officially become a non-meat campaign. So we are only buying vegan products from our

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4: Trying to cool tempers. I'm Carmen Roberts, Fox News. New Jersey Governor Mike Sherrill says she does not want to give Homeland Security justification to react in Newark the way it did in Minneapolis. So she wants anti-ICE protesters outside the immigration center to dial it down.
5: I urge those protesting outside of Delaney Hall to bring the temperature down so we can focus on the detainees and their families. So comply with the lawful orders from local and state law enforcement and let advocates, faith leaders, and members of this community continue their work.
4: And that's why the state stepped in and set up protected zones for protesters. Fox's Steve Harrigan is there with more from outside the detention center.
6: Some of the Proud Boys arrived here on this smaller pro-ICE demonstration separated by metal barricades. You've got a larger anti-ICE demonstration. The two sides pretty much screaming, yelling, swearing at each other. Overnight, we saw an attempt by the state police to establish a safe zone for protesters to give them an area to protest peacefully. That simply did not work as police marching in with shields to try and clear the road. Some police on horseback as well, eventually launching pepper spray after they were attacked.
4: Still no word from President Trump over whether he accepted the framework for a deal with Iran. Republican Congressman Russell Fry reacts to the president's red line that Iran can never have a nuclear weapon, and he tells Fox News.
7: I think the red line collectively of both parties for historically for a long time is that Iran can never be allowed to have a nuclear weapon. How that phase out looks, I think, ultimately rests with the president.
4: Meantime, President Trump is fuming about a court ruling that blocked his renovation plans for the Kennedy Center in Washington. He posted online that the judge is a radical left Democrat, and he called the judge's wife an anti-Trump hater. 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
8: 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Gary McNamara and Eric Hurley talk about everything from politics to social issues and news of the day. 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
9: All across America, we are Red Eye Radio. He is Eric Hurley and I'm Gary McNamara.
10: Hi!
9: Hey, what's up?
10: How's it going?
9: All right, let's start out with relating sports to politics. Okay. I haven't mentioned golf in a while, have I?
10: No, you haven't.
9: I haven't been able to sneak a golf story in there in a while.
10: Yeah, what do I do with all my Live Golf hats that I bought? Are those? They're not going to be collector's items, are they?
9: But yesterday, and I had a laugh when I saw this one because it was all over. It went viral, and that was, you know, the Knicks, the New York Knicks,
10: right?
9: Seem to be a great team this year from what I don't pay attention to sports like I used to. And I'll prove that in just a moment.
10: Right. Yeah.
9: Right?
10: Yeah.
9: I'll prove that in just a moment.
10: Right.
9: But
10: right.
9: A reporter asked Kathy Hochul, who's like, go Knicks, go Knicks, go Knicks, go Knicks.
10: Yeah.
9: She does the same thing you should see because she's from the Buffalo area.
10: Mm-hmm.
9: People don't know that.
10: Mm.
9: So she always, you know, talks about, I think one time she went out there and she got booed like crazy. But when she makes a comment about the Bills, you know, on X, she's just destroyed. I mean, she's just every single time she does makes some kind of promotion thing about it. But a reporter asked her, and the reporter asking the question's a little low, so just give you an idea of what's in this audio cut. It's a short audio cut. But the reporter says, what do you say to President Trump saying he's a lifelong Knicks fan? Okay?
10: All right.
9: And, you know, New York, Trump.
10: Yeah.
9: You can understand it, right?
10: Right.
9: All right, so here we go. All right, now listen to her answer here, and I'll explain it. People may not know it, but they did on the internet, and they just pounded on her. Uh-huh. Here we go. All right, here we go. You heard the reporter, but it's very low, the reporter asking the question.
10: All right,
9: here we go.
11: What do you think of him saying he's a lifelong Knicks fan? I think that's how the Times reported it.
12: I ask him to name the starting lineup from 1993 championship team and see how he does.
9: Yeah, so what do you say to the President Trump about saying he's a lifelong Knicks fan? Hochul, I'd ask him to name the starting lineup of the 1993 championship team and see how he does. The last time the Knicks won a championship was 1973. They didn't win one in 1993.
10: Well, but she didn't mean basketball championship. They went on to do a ping pong tournament later off season, and they won.
9: Now, to show you, look, do I have anything in my hands? To show you what kind of a sports fan I used to be compared to now.
10: Right.
9: Because I cannot name one person on the New York Knicks. Not one.
10: Right.
9: I have no idea who plays for the Knicks.
10: Right. We're talking, it's basketball, right?
9: Yes. Yes. basketball, yes. Jeez, just when I attempt to promote how ignorant I am about sports, hold my beer, Harley.
10: Actually, no, I actually watched part of the series the other night.
9: So, I know you know.
10: Yeah.
9: Well, then again, now 1973, right?
10: Yeah.
9: Now remember, it was a different starting five than when they played in 1970, but not by much.
10: Right.
9: In 1973, and look at this. I've got nothing in my hands. If you look at my computer, it's right on X. Got nothing in my hands right now.
10: Yeah.
9: It was Willis Reed as the center. Earl the Pearl Monroe replacing Dick Barnett, who was the starting guard. He was still on the team when they won in 1970. Former senator, the late Senator Bill Bradley.
10: Mm.
9: Dave DeBuscher and Walt the Clyde Frazier. Mm-hmm. Was on that team. And also one of my favorite six men of all time, Cassie Russell. Cassie Russell used to take a jump shot, and he used to take his legs and flip them up behind when he would shoot. All right? So that's that's 73. That would, I'm sorry, Cassie Russell was 1970. He was gone by 73. So for 70, it was Dick Barnett. Earl the Pearl Monroe had not yet been traded. Willis Reed, Bill Bradley, Dave DeBuscher, and Clyde Frazier. And since she's talking about the last championship, also as power forwards, Jerry Lucas and Phil Jackson.
10: Mm.
9: So there you go. And that's from memory.
10: Right. And then, of course, a big part of the organization, Bill the Bucket Wilson. He wasn't on the team. He was a bookie.
9: Bill Hoskett was on that team in 1970. But that's just an example of how, when I tell people that I really was an insane sports fan, I was. And I'm not as much today, not even close. Now, 1970 was the year, 69-70 was the Knicks, and I was a fan of the Knicks. I was a real big fan of that team.
10: Mm-hmm.
9: And then the Buffalo Braves came into existence, and they became my favorite team.
10: Mm.
9: But in 73, I was still following when the Knicks made it to the championship. I was still following them. And so there you go. Just so you know that I could pass Kathy Hochul's test that she couldn't pass.
10: Well, she couldn't pass the question. If you can't pass the question, then there's something wrong. I was actually in an Oklahoma restaurant the other night. It was Friday night, and the Spurs and the Thunder. The Thunder ended up winning. I didn't watch the entire game, but I watched most of the end of the game, and the Thunder was dominating pretty much the entire time. And I thought, oh, this is not good, because everyone in the entire restaurant was screaming. They're screaming for the Thunder. We're in an Oklahoma restaurant. And I'm just quietly going, yeah, well, okay. All right. My Spurs are not going to perform.
9: You grew up a Spurs fan.
10: Yeah. I grew up, down in San Antonio del Rio. It's the Spurs.
9: The Spurs, one of the few teams absorbed from the ABA into the NBA.
10: Yeah, and you know, Remember, we were talking about the other day about football teams and the migration of football teams and everything else. And remember when the people of San Antonio, and God bless them, were trying to get the Raiders when the Raiders were leaving, or the Bay Area when they were leaving Oakland, and they were trying to get the Raiders to go to San Antonio. And we were like, oh, that's not going to happen. Because we were talking about, you know, what it takes to support a team, you know, build a stadium. You know, you have to you have to have enough taxpayers in the city, numbers-wise, to afford today's stadiums. And I was thinking of that moment when, you know, it only lasted a few minutes, it seems, where they were saying, yeah, they should the Raiders should come out here and they should be the San Antonio football team, because in part this was the justification. Their colors are already black and silver, which are the colors of the Spurs.
9: I thought
10: that's a silly reason. Yeah. And also, Jerry Jones is never going to allow that to happen.
9: Well, I mean, I don't know if he could. He probably would have influence, but yeah. I don't think it would affect the market of the Cowboys being, what are they, 285 miles away?
10: Yeah.
9: And let me tell you this. I mean, and I come from an absolute football town first, a hockey town second.
10: Mm-hmm.
9: It's funny because, you know, people say, well, when they built the minor league stadium, well, it can be expanded. And I said at the time, Buffalo will never get a major league baseball team. It's not a baseball town. It just
10: mm-hmm.
9: isn't.
10: Mm-hmm.
9: It's got minor league baseball, but they are not a major league team. And they're going to look at the population and, you know, they don't have the same type of revenue sharing as the NFL does.
10: Yeah. Right.
9: And so it's like never going to happen. And I'll never forget the people that were sponsoring it were not happy with me because I was a talk show host in the area at that time when they were promoting, we're going to get Major League Baseball. And I went, no, you're not. You're never going to get it. But San Antonio, I don't know if they look at that market and say it's not big enough yet. I will say this, though. Crazy football fans there. I do not know of a city that has supported all the different minor league football, professional football teams that have gone through San Antonio.
10: Well, I mean, they are rabid fans that are in terms of the NFL that are split, of course, between the Houston Texans or back in the day when I was there, the Oilers, and the Cowboys. Now, in Del Rio, which is Western San Antonio. You know, we got all of our news out of, we didn't have TV news out of Del Rio. We had one newspaper out of Del Rio. We had a couple of radio stations, but all of our TV news came out of San Antonio. So we were Western San Antonio. But with the friends I grew up, anecdotal, but with the friends I grew up with, everybody was a Cowboys fan in Del Rio. But you could see the split between, and with baseball. And with baseball, it was the Astros and the Rangers. It seemed to lean more Astros than it did Rangers. And that, again, it's just anecdotal. But in terms of football, NFL, Del Rio, heavily Cowboys fans. San Antonio, I was a little bit younger, so I don't know. I don't remember. But I think San Antonio was a very vibrant sports town. I mean, they love sports. They just absolutely do. I think they could, I do believe they could have a fan base. It's, you know, I just don't have the numbers in front of me of crunching the numbers of what it takes today. It kind of goes back to what we were talking about and have mentioned recently, and that's the cost of these stadiums. You know, they're just massive.
9: Well,
10: so, you know, Las Vegas, you know, they were counting on Vegas to be, all right, because Vegas is a transient kind of town, you know, because where it used to be, where it's tourism, it's a global tourism. And that can work, you know, definitely for any sports franchise or anything going on locally. But, you know, if you want to get into a real sports town, San Antonio would definitely be one you would have to consider for sure.
9: The other reason I bring up Kathy Hochul is because politicians believe that the people are idiots,
10: yeah.
9: that you actually care who they endorse. Yeah. Remember Hillary? Where was she when she couldn't decide, you know, who she was for? And
13: I forgot whether, for some reason,
9: I'm thinking it was the Bears or something they asked, and she just, and I think Bill was the same way. Well, I like the team that everybody else, I like
10: and,
9: all
10: and
9: the
10: wasn't
9: teams.
10: Wasn't there something when she was running for Senate between whether she was going to wear a Mets ball cap or a Yankees
9: something
10: ball cap
9: like that.
10: Or something
9: and
10: like
9: it's
10: that.
9: Like, nobody gives a damn. They believe people are such idiots that, well, if you support that team, I'm not going to vote for you. And I bring that up because of the in the third hour yesterday of the show, we played that commercial from Plattner in Maine.
10: Mm-hmm.
9: That was running during a Red Sox game.
13: Yeah.
9: Which he says private equity, basically the private ownership of professional sports has destroyed it.
13: Yeah.
9: And he doesn't like it. And so we never really delved into it much because it was the end of the hour.
13: Right, right.
9: But I guess the point is, and I was thinking about it during the day, I'm like, oh my God, so he's talking about, was he talking about, somebody's got to ask him, are you talking that government should own the sports teams?
13: Mm-hmm.
9: Should sports teams be owned by government? And who should own it?
13: Right.
9: Should it be the state that owns it? Should it be the city that owns it?
13: Right.
9: Should it be the county that owns it? Should it be the federal government that owns it?
13: Mm-hmm.
9: And I find it interesting when they're like, the you know, because one of the things is the billionaire owners. If billionaires are evil, they shouldn't own, you know, our sports teams. Now, I haven't seen him go much further on it, but that was prime territory for the Republicans to just pound on him and have a heyday making fun of it. And, of course, because of a couple of things like the, you know, the Jill Biden story. And I'm like, you know, I don't, they're just obsessed about that. It shows you how inside the beltway they are. Look, they all knew. I don't know whether she's lying or not. I wouldn't be surprised if she's lying. I'm not going to spend five minutes.
10: I don't buy it coming from her. I think it was some kind of, thought he might be having a stroke. No, you knew exactly what was going on. I don't buy it for a minute.
9: And then the Paxton thing. So this, but I think it's prime to, you know, because people pay attention to sports and not that they're going to vote on it, but somebody might say, wait a minute, are you saying the government should own all professional sports teams?
13: Right.
9: You know, what's your point? Why did you put that out?
13: Right.
9: Why did you make the case that the private sector is destroying the Boston Red Sox?
13: Right.
9: That's the case he was trying to make.
13: Mm-hmm.
9: So if the private sector is destroying the Boston Red Sox, what's your solution?
13: Right.
9: Somebody should ask him.
13: Yeah. How do you fix it?
9: What an idiot.
13: How do you fix it?
9: I mean, seriously, what? Forget about that he's a commie Nazi.
13: Yeah.
9: He's an absolute idiot. He's absolutely clueless.
13: Yep.
9: As how the world runs.
13: Yep. He absolutely
9: God,
13: is.
9: You people in Maine, if it's true that he's actually up by 9 points, I shake my head. I don't know what to do. You're just saying to hell with our state. Let's just send it right to hell.
13: Yeah, why not?
9: A commie Nazi.
13: Yeah.
9: And I read the other day, well, people are interested that, you know, in the backstory and they know about the tattoo. The tattoo isn't important except that it's a Nazi tattoo.
10: Well, it's like the liberal activist media is approaching it like one of the old Barbara Walters sit down interviews.
13: Yeah.
10: Tell me about your tattoo. Tell me about the pain you went through while receiving the tattoo, while getting the tattoo.
9: So when you got angry, you decided to get a tattoo that was pro concentration camp where millions of Jews died.
13: Right, right.
9: So, I mean, is there something that we need to understand here that we fail to understand?
10: It's like Jiminy Glick, you know, Martin Short, asking Mel Brooks, what's your beef with the Nazis?
9: Yeah, that was great. It is that silly,
10: over the top silly. This whole thing is just absolutely stupid.
9: Now, I couldn't watch him do that all the time.
13: Yeah.
9: But I was a fan of those interviews.
10: Oh, my gosh. Funny.
9: We are Red Eye Radio.
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0: We are on our radio. He is Eric Carlin. I'm Gary McNamara. And the other question I'd ask Plantner when he talked about the fact of he believes that private equity is destroying sports, which means the billionaires owning the sports teams are not good. Because who, I don't even know, is anybody not a billionaire that owns a major league baseball, basketball, hockey, or a football team? Everybody's a billionaire, right?
1: Yeah.
0: If billionaires are evil, they shouldn't own sports teams.
1: Right.
0: And so I would, the question I would ask him is, how you look at the for example the draft, they already have their own form of trying to equalize, or that's the major league DEI trying to make each team equal, right? How would Plantner expand DEI to professional teams if the government owned the professional teams?
1: Yeah.
0: Now, we did find out that in the state of Texas, just getting Jerry Jones out of being owner, whether it was government or not, received 99% approval from the fans.
2: Yes, it did. Unfortunately, they're not going to do anything about it.

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1: And he is Eric Harley, and I'm Gary McNamara. 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Listening to a lot of the analysis yesterday about, you know, where the Republican Party is going, and quite emotional it got yesterday from the Republican Party, because of this, shows that they have, you know, they've got the guts. This is not loyalty to Trump. It's the base, as we talked about yesterday, the base saying, no, we want somebody that's going to fight. You know, you heard the things like it's about time, you know, that Cornyn has been in there for too long. And I will say this, look, because we've got so many long term senators in there. Here's how I view it. I view serving in government like I do radio. I've always expected that I'm going to be gone in a week.
2: Yeah.
1: I've always had this mentality.
2: We need to talk during the break. Go ahead. Anyway,
1: right? We've always had this mentality.
2: Yeah.
1: Even if.
2: No, we have, from day one.
1: Right.
2: Since I was 18, I've felt that.
1: Right.
2: Yes.
1: It's something that you just, you know, it is a cutthroat business.
2: Yes.
1: And I've been let go. And as I said, I was actually let go from a job because I succeeded too well.
2: Mm-hmm.
1: And when I went in, you know, we got, you know, the ratings came in and everybody's happy and everything else. And I walk into the general manager's office. He said, congratulations for letting you go, because the owner, he was a very, let me put it this way, elderly man who might have not had all of his cognitive abilities there.
2: Well,
1: but he said, he goes, he wanted to say congratulations, but he wants you to wants you gone because he believes, because of the success you've had, you're going to ask for a big raise and he doesn't want to pay it.
2: Mm-hmm.
1: And this is a smaller market.
2: Right. Yeah. Yeah.
1: But I actually went to unemployment the next day and said that, well, they said I succeeded too well. I mean, come on. I felt like I was the episode of Seinfeld where George Costanza walks in to collect unemployment and he's trying to get an extension and he's not really looking for any type of job, and ended up remember dating the daughter,
2: yeah,
1: of the unemployment agent. Thanks for the Big Mac, George. I haven't had one in a while.
2: It happened to a friend of mine who got her PhD, and about a month later, they said, you're overqualified for the job, and we're going to have to, we can't afford to have any gaps in the job that you do, and so we're letting you go, because we know that now you are at a different pay scale. We know you're going to ask for a raise, so you're basically overqualified.
1: Right. And if you don't have, for example, probably, I haven't actually thought about it much, but probably the majority of my career, you know, the contracts were completely one-sided.
2: Mm-hmm.
1: As you know, I mean, early on, they're completely one-sided towards management. They might provide, you know, a little bit of security for the first year or something. But after that, I mean, it was the contracts were, you know, early on in my career, didn't provide me any protection. And sometimes there was no contract at all. You just work day to day. And they, you know, like I said, when they come in, when you learn that early on in your career, so I succeeded and you're letting me go? Yeah. Well, then what the hell should I be scared of? Not succeeding or succeeding? But, and, you know, the things, we're just moving in a different direction. And radio.
2: Yeah, I've been let go one time in my 42 years.
1: Radio is interesting that it's a unique medium. Talk radio especially. I mean, I started in music radio, but talk radio is so unique because for the most part, you know, you do not have producers dictating where you're going to go. It's not like TV. Did you see the number of people in Colbert's?
2: Oh my gosh.
1: That picture, it's like 200 people.
2: Well, no. When they used to, remember back when they used to, they would show a picture from like the Emmy Awards? Right. And it was, I remember this one picture, and it was basically everybody who received the award you know, as, I don't know, best comedy show or something, mm-hmm. for The Daily Show on Comedy Central. And it looked like, wait a minute, it looked like everybody from the crowd, from the audience, got on stage. I'm like, there's no way they have that many writers. It was dozens and dozens of people.
1: Mm-hmm.
2: Unbelievable.
1: And here in, you know, in talk radio, like for this show, there's four of us.
2: Yes, right.
1: Me, you.
2: Right.
1: Alan and Ron.
2: Right.
1: And Alan does a great job. He always gets me three or four stories a night.
2: Yeah. Yeah.
1: That yeah. are different than the things that I'm looking at. He always finds right. something. I go, oh, all right.
2: Right.
1: I didn't look at that story that way. And just the headline, whenever, I'm just always amazed that he always gets me stuff that's like, wow.
2: Right.
1: Okay.
2: Now, we're actually very fortunate yeah. to have a very experienced production crew. Right. Most shows at our caliber don't.
1: Was that a compliment towards our show or an insult towards what you and I do?
2: They're highly overqualified themselves.
1: But when you, so it's completely, and I love it this way. One of the things, and you were asked a long time ago by somebody, an executive, you know, what's your goal? And you were on this show and you said to do this show.
2: Yeah. I love radio. I just,
1: right.
2: And it's not, you know, there's a difference between I love doing the job and I need to be on the radio every day. Now, I can say technically I need to be on the radio every day personally so I can vent, but it's not an ego right. thing. It's not to build an ego. It's to vent, but I love doing radio.
1: I love the process. I love the editorial control that you have.
2: Yeah.
1: I love that you can take it in whatever direction that you want. Where you can't do that in television. Look, right, that's one of the things Tucker Carlson is complaining about now. Well, I wasn't really telling you what I believed. The producers were actually doing all of it.
2: Yeah.
1: Well, then you just lose complete credibility. Well,
2: you just admitted you were a sellout.
1: Yeah. I mean, it's just like, wow. And so that would be very, very, very, very tough to do. But with that comes the fact that if you don't succeed, you're gone. And
2: right.
1: I'll be honest, I never thought that I would last this long in the business. Right. I never thought, but my mentality always was I could be gone like you. They could fire me next week. Mm-hmm. I always had that in my head, even when I know they could still say you're gone next week. They got to pay us for a while. Mm-hmm. But the fact is you eventually later on in your career, you actually do, if you've had some kind of success, you know, you do have some guarantee. But
2: well, I still have that underlying fear to the point that next Thursday I have an interview at Costco. So it's
1: well,
2: to make sure.
1: With politics, I view it the same way.
2: Mm-hmm.
1: You know, I was reading, it was almost like an obituary. And it's so sad. Cornyn had a four decade. Well, yeah, for God's sakes, four mm-hmm. decades. I look at Congress and say, well, four decades, you know, that's unbelievably long.
2: Yeah.
1: And one of the biggest, you know, complaints, you know, people talk about, what do you call it?
2: Term limits. Yeah.
1: We don't believe that's the solution as many people believe it is, because especially in congressional districts, you know, you don't get anything. And as you see in the state of Texas, if the party, the people that vote for that party are unhappy with the candidate, they can lose even after 40 years and they can lose
2: right.
1: big. But when I look at a lot of what I saw yesterday, well, the Republican Party is succeeding because they kicked out the incumbent and put this person in, and now the Trump agenda can continue forward. Well, what's the thing that's really ticked off a lot of Republicans? I think the number one issue was that they couldn't pass they don't have the votes to, you know, for the SAVE Act.
2: Mm-hmm.
1: Yeah, you know, right. they don't have the votes
2: right.
1: basically for voter ID.
2: Yeah.
1: And it's like, well, get rid of the filibuster. I never thought the Republicans would do that. They would wait for the Democrats to do it. And even if Republicans got rid of the filibuster now, anything that they could pass could be defeated when Democrats took power.
2: Exactly.
1: I don't believe, my opinion and yours on this case, because we're looking towards the future. You know, other people may have differing viewpoints on it, and that's fine. The concern of the Republican Party should be to not have any chance of the Democrats winning.
2: Right.
3: Right.
1: It's not, you know, so whether it's Cornyn or Paxton here, whether it's a MAGA person or not MAGA person, it's more important to me that the Democrats lose than that the SAVE Act passes. Why? Because you can use that to pound on the Democrats over and over again.
3: Yes.
1: It's an issue that you've got 80% of the 82%, 83% of the country, is it? What is it? No, it's right around 80%, because it was like 83% of, you know, whatever. I forgot the exact demographics, but it's around 80%.
3: Yeah.
1: Well, you can use that. What's more important, to pass that tomorrow or to win in November?
3: Right.
1: My focus is winning in November so the Democrats don't win. And so I don't care whether it's Paxton or Cornyn. All I want is the win, because either Paxton or Cornyn would be better than Democrats taking over the Senate.
2: Yes.
1: And my concern is not right now passing the Trump agenda and the issues on the Trump agenda right now, if you can pass them next year, because you've got a bunch of senators, you've got the Senate again for a couple more years. And so to me, the infighting in the Republican Party is a strength, because the Republican Party can evolve. There was an article, where is it here? Michael Doherty in National Review, Democrats need to learn how to fight each other.
2: Mm-hmm, mm-hmm.
1: And it's like, look, part of the infighting in the Republican Party can hurt them, but it shows that they're actually the party that's evolving.
2: Well,
1: where the Democrats, they're not evolving. They're not the party of change ever, because they're sticking to their ideological, you know, insanity.
2: It's for the GOP. It is, for the most part, it's on the issues. There is some tribalism that exists there. With the whole MAGA thing, for a minute, there seemed to be this battle to prove I'm more MAGA than you are, to the extent where some people were trying to say they were more MAGA than Donald Trump. It seemed like they were trying to make that point. The point with the left is, it doesn't matter who you are, even if you're a member of my own party, you're the oppressor eventually. And identity politics has set up that model to disintegrate, to erode that unity, and it keeps happening more and more. This is why, you know, Cory Booker over the weekend, you know, party needs new leadership, Andrew Cuomo. You know, what's going on? And you have more and more of these Democrats. I don't consider those names. They're known names. Booker's still active. Cuomo's, I don't know what he's doing. But, you know, he's probably going to make a run maybe again somewhere at some point. But the point is that I know that it runs deeper throughout the party, that there is something fundamentally broken with the Democratic Party. Well, what it is exactly what you and I have been describing. Identity politics. You create more and more victims, more and more subgroups every day. And by definition, by default, you create more and more oppressors, even within your own group. And that is a problem and always will be. It's not going to change in our lifetime.
1: Yeah, I look at the long-term future of the Republican Party, and I believe it's in much better shape than the Democrats.
2: Oh yeah, I think
1: because
2: so.
1: The Democrats won't, if they're not willing to evolve now, they're not going to evolve.
2: Right. Yep.
1: For a long time.
2: Right.
1: We are Red Eye Radio.
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0: and I'm Gary McNamara. Yeah, so it was an interesting day yesterday, just seeing how everybody was, analyzing it. And, you know, again, my point is simply, I want the Democrats to lose. That's all.
1: Yeah.
0: You know?
1: Yeah.
0: Right. You know, at this point, because of how radical they are, I'm not really that concerned of who the Republican candidate is, unless you have a Plantner in there, which we don't. There is no Plantner on the Republican side.
1: Yeah, right.
0: You don't have a commie Nazi.
1: Yeah.
0: So what I care about is whoever can win. And, can Paxton win? Yeah. You already see that yesterday in the CBS News interview that I'll have to find the audio. Tallarico's already backing off from the positions. By the way, he's lying. Everything that he said back in 2021, he believes.
1: He meant it.
0: Yes.
1: And he means it now. Yeah.
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3: Talks and pressure. I'm Angelo Bavaro, Fox News. As President Trump weighs a deal with Iran, U.S. forces have stopped the ship heading towards an Iranian port in violation of the U.S. blockade.
4: Despite President Trump saying that he was going to lift the U.S. blockade over the Strait of Hormuz, CENTCOM putting out a statement making it very clear that is clearly not the case. U.S. military officials putting out a statement saying after issuing 20 warnings to a Gambia-flagged vessel trying to sail towards an Iranian port, a U.S. aircraft fired on the ship with a Hellfire missile hitting the ship's engine room and disabling that vessel. All of this, of course, happening as we wait for any developments coming from the White House regarding a potential deal between the U.S. and Iran. It sounded like we were going to get one yesterday, at least from the president, but after a closed-door security briefing, there haven't been any updates.
3: That is Fox's Jeff Paul. Anti-ICE protests continue outside New Jersey's Delaney Hall ICE Detention Center. New Jersey Governor Mikey Sherrill at a press conference calling out Homeland Security.
5: They have not been running this facility well. They've not been running it competently. They have been increasing tensions in a way that's not helpful to public safety. This is not what we believe in here in New Jersey. We are doing our job. We are keeping the public safe.
3: Those protests have been going on for days and have led to several violent confrontations. Six people were arrested on Friday night. Details are emerging after a deadly bus crash in Virginia Friday where the driver hit several cars, killing five people and injuring over 40 others. Five of those hurt are still hospitalized. NTSB board member Tom Chapman.
6: We're looking for, sleep issues, distraction issues, potential drug and alcohol issues.
3: A preliminary report of that accident expected within 30 days. 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
4: 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Gary McNamara and Eric Hurley talk about everything from politics to social issues and news of the day. Whether you're up late or you're just starting your day, welcome to the show from the Relief Factor Studios. 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
5: All across America, we are Red Eye Radio. He is Eric Hurley, and I'm Gary McNamara. All right, more sports and politics.
6: All right, sport fans.
5: This sort of relates to Plattner in Maine about he's, you know, upset that the private equity and billionaires own sports teams.
6: Yeah.
5: His idea is that private equity has destroyed the Boston Red Sox. And somebody needs to ask him the question, so then who should own sports teams? This is a New York and New Jersey launch investigation into World Cup ticket pricing. All right?
6: Mm-hmm.
5: New York Attorney General Letitia James and New Jersey Attorney General Jennifer Davenport announced that they have sent subpoenas to the FIFA president and others seeking information about their ticket policies. Quote, New Yorkers have been waiting for years for the World Cup to come into their backyard, and they deserve a fair shot at affordable tickets.
6: Okay.
5: It's government's job. Is it government's job to make sure you have a fair shot at affordable tickets?
6: I will say it's kind of outrageous given the prices. If you break it down to the cost per point scored
5: per goal
6: for any given match, combined score, I mean, with both teams, it's pretty expensive per point.
5: No one should be, Letitia James said, no one should be manipulated into paying sky-high prices for seats.
6: Yeah.
5: And then also added, this is true, though, fans should be able to trust that the tickets they purchase will be the ones they receive. That's true. If you make a contract with a company and they don't, you know, that they would be a company and they don't fulfill that contract, you have every right to go after them for that. But they start out by talking about It's her job to ensure that there's fairness and equity in ticket prices.
6: Ah, fairness and equity. Okay. All right.
5: I just love it so. All right, so here we go. You and I talked yesterday about Tallarico and how he would run his campaign.
6: Mm-hmm.
5: And we talked about Kamala Harris back in 2020. Mm-hmm. Excuse me, 2024.
6: Yeah.
5: And she never made it to 22.
6: Because nobody talked about her in 2020.
5: Well, she never made it to 2020 because the Democrats are racist and sexist.
6: That's right.
5: Now, by the way, that comes from her.
6: Yeah.
5: She's the one that accused Democrats of being racist and sexist back in 2020.
6: That's right. She was abandoned before Christmas.
5: Yeah.
6: 2019.
5: Democrats were so racist and sexist, they said, no, let her through Thanksgiving, but no way is she getting past Christmas.
6: That's right. It's the holiday season.
5: But we had talked about, and we had talked about this a couple of weeks ago, too, that when, you know, and that was because Kamala Harris is still, you know, at the top of the bunch of who Democrats want to run in 2028. And we had gone back all the way. In fact, I found the ex post that I put out where I said Donald Trump, and this goes back to like June of 2024. And I said, Trump is uniting the nation.
6: Yeah.
5: And I got some great responses because of it. And because Kamala now, and that's when she ran that ad where she said she's going to be tougher on the border. She didn't believe in open borders. She talked about a wall and a bunch of other topics that Trump was leading in. She said, no, I'm going to try to co-opt him on that. I'm going to try to beat him on that. It didn't last long. The left would not allow her to do that.
6: Many people don't even remember she promised to invade Greenland.
5: And so she pulled back from that.
6: Yeah.
5: Because she couldn't sell it to the Democrats. And I remember you and I in the midterm of 2006, we have long memories. Wow.
6: It's 20 years ago, Eric. It's 20 years ago. Wow.
5: But the midterm of 2006, after the election, we went, wow, that and Democrats did very well.
6: Mm-hmm.
5: But it was really after that 2006 election where Democrats were not trying to run, or even before, were not trying to run as much to the middle.
6: Yeah.
5: They're always trying to run to the middle. And really since then, and as we even get up to, you know, the last election, or you look at, you know, California, whatever, they cannot moderate whatsoever. And the question would be, will Tallarico try to do it and would he be successful? He's trying already. He's walking back the things he said already.
6: Mm-hmm, mm-hmm.
5: Was interviewed by Ed O'Keefe, who, by the way, one of the criticisms of Ed O'Keefe was like, and Barry Weiss, we hope you're listening, he didn't push back.
6: Yeah.
5: He just asked some question. He answered, right. And went to the next question.
6: Right.
5: He answered, going to the next question.
6: Mm-hmm.
5: Didn't say, well, wait a minute. And he starts by asking him about the six biological sexes, all right?
6: All right.
5: And listen to this muddled answer. And he did not get pushback from Ed O'Keefe at all. Here we go.
7: Let me run one more by you, because, again, the president and other Republicans are already bringing it up. Again, in 2021, while debating a bill that restricted transgender student-athletes, you said modern science acknowledges six biological variations based on chromosomes to argue that sex is a nuanced spectrum, not a strict binary. Do you still believe there are six biological sexes?
8: I know there are two sexes, men and women. I also know there's a very small percentage of people who have these chromosomal abnormalities, and I believe they deserve to be treated with dignity and respect.
7: The other one.
5: Okay, now he went to never challenged him on that.
6: Right. Right.
5: And he's making the case that every transgender has a chromosome differentiation, and that's not true.
6: Right. I don't know anybody that's ever tried to make that case.
5: No. No. Yeah. Ed O'Keefe just let that slide right by.
6: Yeah. Because you would stop and say, based on what? Show me that data.
5: Yeah. But you said six biological sexes.
9: Yeah.
5: And by the way, you know, and again, scientists didn't agree with that, by the way. He was lying back then when he said it.
6: Right. And you know, liberal activists didn't agree with it because they believe there's a lot more than six.
5: Right, right. Well, we had said it. When Biden said, three. You know, how many genders are there? Three. We went, oh, my God, you can't give a number like that.
6: You're done.
5: So, but there's him attempting. Let's see this next question. Here we go.
6: All right.
5: Okay, hang on. We ready? Here we go. All right.
8: In respect.
7: The other one they keep harping on, and it's perhaps the most curious of all, they say you're a vegan.
8: I'm not a vegan. I'm an eighth generation Texan. I've been eating barbecue since before Kim Paxton's first indictment. And this campaign basically runs on Texas barbecue. If all they have is lying about me being a vegan, I feel pretty good about our chances.
5: They're not lying. You said it.
6: Right.
5: You said it. You said you're a vegan. I mean, it's just like, they're not lying about it. And he was asked also, the other question was on the border where he said that, the Republicans are lying. He had said, remember, and we had played the audio before. Mm-hmm. I think we played it in the last couple of days where he said that the border should be like the front porch.
6: Right.
5: Where
6: with the welcome mat.
5: Right. With the welcome mat, you welcome the good people in. But not the bad people. Mm-hmm. Well, then my next question would be, and he's trying to make the case. No, I just said it's an open border for good people, but he's trying to make the case that he said, you know, to give the impression that he was against sanctuary cities and he's not.
6: Right.
5: Because that would be my next question. So are you against sanctuary cities where illegal immigrant criminals are protected?
6: Right. Right.
5: So this is his attempt to lie by, again, projecting and calling the Republicans liars about things that he clearly said.
6: Mm-hmm.
5: And so you've got to go after him for that. And, again, Ed O'Keefe, did you hear him laugh? Ed O'Keefe laughed.
6: Yeah.
5: When he said, you know, the Paxton indictment. I mean, it was Barry Weiss. Ed O'Keefe did a horrible job.
6: Right.
5: Just let him answer. Just let him go through it.
6: Well, it was a propaganda piece.
5: Yep.
6: If you're not going to hit them back, if you're not going to question every answer that comes at you, every response that comes at you, you're not doing journalism. Just hand him the mic and let him just talk and lie.
5: Yeah.
6: Because that's basically what you did. That's not journalism.
5: But it shows... It shows a change that the Tallarico people believe after over a decade of not attempting to go to the middle. Because remember, that was always what they were attempting to do.
6: Mm-hmm.
5: Kamala tried it and failed
6: mm-hmm.
5: on a national level.
6: Right.
5: Tallarico and his campaign now believe it's time to move to the middle and lie about where James Tallarico really stands.
6: Right.
5: And the belief is, or the hope is, that Democrats in Texas know he's lying. Just like when Obama said, I'm grappling with gay marriage. And remember the gay activists the pro-gay marriage activists were talking about later on and go, no, we all knew he was lying. Everybody knew he was lying. He wasn't grappling with lying.
6: Because the difference was that, and not exactly a Sunday morning talk show, but Ellen DeGeneres and her daytime talk show and she brought on John McCain. You know, what do you believe in terms of gay marriage? And his response, marriage is between a man and a woman. Obama had said the same thing already. And look, we had our issues with John McCain in terms of him being a senator. But if you're talking about two different parties, the candidates for each party being questioned and at the exact same issue, one gets away with it and the other one, they get away with it because exactly what you just said. No, we know he's lying. We're okay with him lying. And then all of a sudden he was grappling and evolving.
5: Now, what you do here, because unfortunately we have to help the Republicans on basic communication skills, you take everything that he said in that interview. Here's what James Tallarico said this week. Here's what he said back then. And those are the ads that you make. And then you say, James Tallarico is lying to you. He doesn't want you to know what he would really do as a senator.
6: Right.
5: And I'll say this. Why? Because adults don't change their mind on basic issues.
6: Right.
5: Adults don't all of a sudden change their mind.
6: On foundational issues, they don't.
5: Right. And those are foundational issues.
6: Right.
5: You don't go from saying there are six biological sexes that are proven by scientists and then 5 years later say, oh, no, there's only two. There's only two, but there are some chromosomal differences, which are not, that does not explain the radical transgender movement at all.
6: Yeah.
5: But on the border, I'd say, oh, fine. Then, oh, and he said he criticized Obama, for the border. Did he? I want to see if he's got that on there and whether he would. I don't believe he did. I don't remember any Democrat until you got to election time that said Biden's got to do something on the border. He's going to lose because of it. And then at that point, they were saying you've got to do something.
6: Right.
5: But it wasn't that Biden didn't do the job on the border. He did do the job on the border. He did exactly. Biden was totally successful in his border plan.
6: Yeah.
5: His border plan was to open the damn border.
6: Yep.
5: And he succeeded.
6: Yep.
5: And then when politically it worked against him at the end, who was it? Minority Whip Catherine Clark the other day.
6: Mm.
5: Oh, well, he got the border under control. He got the, I think he was there, she was on CNBC. He got the border under control by the end of his term. Yeah, he made me, so he actually got it under control by the end. He caused it.
6: Yeah. Yes.
5: And they didn't challenge her on that either.
6: No.
5: They didn't challenge her on it.
6: No. No, and these are basic, this does not, a third grader could go through these points that we're making here. You're not getting in the weeds on these issues. These are very simple issues with very few moving parts.
5: And I would ask you to say, well, you said it's like a front porch. You welcome everybody, but the bad people you don't. If they're bad, you don't welcome them. My next question would be, so you're against sanctuary cities.
6: Yeah, right. Right. Mm. Right.
5: This isn't that hard, Republicans. I don't want the Democrats to win.
6: No.
5: So let's not celebrate too much primary victories.
6: Yeah. 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
11: How USDA meteorologist Brad Rippey describes a pre-Memorial Day weekend change in U.S. weather.
12: Flip the script.
11: With switching patterns in many parts of the country, going as far back as last summer, early fall of last year.
12: The pattern that has led to expansive drought coverage across the South, the Great Plains, and the West seems to have broken down in the week before Memorial Day weekend.
11: Conditions expected to remain for at least the next 2 weeks. And that comes during a key time for our nation's agriculture.
12: It is too late for a lot of the winter wheat crop, especially in the southern half of the country. But for just about everything else, agriculturally speaking, this is good news if you suddenly find yourself recovering from drought, getting into a wetter pattern.
11: Such as what is expected to happen in the southern U.S. Meanwhile, the north-central part of the country now sees heat and dryness. I'm Rod Bain reporting for the U.S. Department of Agriculture in Washington, D.C.
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0: Beer Money Radio. He is Eric Perlian, and I'm Gary McNamara. This is really interesting. Just a ton of audio today. This is Michael LaRosa, former chief spokesperson for Jill Biden, and for Joe Biden in the 2020 campaign. So this is a loyal Democrat talking about Plattner and talking about Democrats in, well, Democrats in Washington. Here we go.
1: This has always been sort of a white whale for Democrats, this seat, and Susan Collins. And Collins won by 9 points, being outraised, outspent, both 2-1 by the Democrat. And the Democrat outpolled Susan Collins for a year in all of the public polling. What's funny to me is that Democrats in D.C. in the consultant class or the activist class think that somehow that guy right there represents what real America and normal America wants back home or outside of D.C. It's not. I mean, if Maine wants a self-proclaimed communist and a guy who has Nazi tattoos and talks about his masturbation habits and mocks wounded U.S. soldiers who were shot by the Taliban, Maine is going to have that choice. Mm-hmm. They can make that choice. They will make it in November. Now,
2: well, I learned something new during that audio.
0: Yes, I did not know about the
2: habits.
0: The habits.
2: His habits.
0: The,
2: Probably because I didn't want to.
0: I've got the Seinfeld term. Now, I did not know about the self-gratification.
2: Well, if you're a Nazi, are you automatically the master of your own domain?
0: Hey!
2: I don't. I would think that's the case, but I don't.
0: We're just asking questions. We're not trying to be suggestive. We're not bringing it up. We're responding to these idiots.
2: We're trying to understand the political landscape currently in America. That's all we're doing.
0: We're grappling with all of this. We're just grappling.
2: We're just a couple of simple fellas just trying to learn.

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10: And we are Red Eye Radio. He's Eric Carly, and I'm Gary McNamara. And since in the last segment, the show went into the gutter, not because of us.
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0: from election night.
1: Yeah.
0: And it was Scott Jennings, CNN's Laura Coates, and Democrat strategist from Texas, Chuck Rocha. So this is, okay?
1: All right.
0: Listen to this. All right, here we go.
2: And I think the race is still likely or lean lean Republican tonight. But look, they got to run the race.
3: Hold on, Chuck is already laughing at the most radical. Is that hyperbole that you can relate to at all?
4: Look, I'm going to say that Ken Paxton is the most flawed, corrupt, divorced, biblical, all these things is what this campaign wants to be about when Scott Jennings and me are on this TV. But to the voters of Texas, it's going to be whether you care more about pronouns or gas prices. If you care more about what the price of your utility bill is or what gender you are. Right now in Texas, I've been polling all over Texas, not just for Tyler Rico, but when you go to somebody's house and ask them what's your biggest concern, it's normally how they're going to make ends meet, not about like who's got a pee-pee and who don't.
3: So he wants this race. I'm going to let that go for a second.
4: Thank you.
3: But he wants that race, right, yeah. Tyler Rico?
5: You're just going to let that go?
3: I'm letting the pee-pee go right now. Yes, I am. Okay. At 11:07, maybe the pee-pee comes back. But right now, 11:04,
5: we'll get back to the pee-pee.
3: We'll come back. Jesus Christ,
6: please, because I'm a lady,
3: Ashley, boys.
0: Okay.
6: Settle down.
0: So I'm sorry, but all I keep thinking is Mr. Bookman from Seinfeld.
1: Yeah.
0: You like that, Seinfeld? Trying to protect the kids from opening a book and seeing a bunch of pee-pees and wee-wees. But I will say one thing. If the Republicans lose, it's because I read what Jim Garrity put on X yesterday. Jim Garrity from National Review.
1: Mm.
0: The president and his administration is laser focused on everything except affordability. And if the Republicans lose, they lose because they've ignored it.
1: Yeah.
0: End of story.
1: That'll be the reason.
0: The only weakness Republicans have right now is affordability, and they don't seem to care. And it is absolutely amazing to me that there seems to be no concern about it whatsoever. You cannot talk your way by bringing up any successes elsewhere at all about affordability. And the lesson is Biden.
1: Yeah. Yeah.
0: He lost because of the border, affordability.
1: Yep.
0: That's prices.
1: Yep.
0: And also the radical transgender movement, which became, the women's issue of 2024.
1: Mm-hmm.
0: But every one of those were on the side, you know, where the public voted against that was for Republicans, because Republicans were saying we'll solve all of those problems.
1: Right.
0: The number one important thing that affects people the most, affordability. And the Republicans don't seem to care. And this administration doesn't seem to care at all. They talk a good game, but nothing. And I'm not talking just about gas prices.
1: Well,
0: I'm talking about everything across the board. I want to read this here. Here it is. David wrote us yesterday when we were talking about it. Gas prices are too high, but I'm not going to sell our beautiful country for $1.69. I'm not going to change my vote.
1: Right.
0: It's not about you, David, and it's not about me. As I said, my major thing, whether they're weak Republicans or strong Republicans, they're not insane Democrats. That's all I care is that Democrats don't win.
1: Right.
0: And doesn't matter how you think, David, doesn't matter how I think. It's understanding the public at large. Remember, and you said it. I never forget because you made a big deal out of it after the 2016 election, why he won, about the Wall Street Journal article that went to Harlem and said to people that actually voted for Hillary at that time, why did Trump win? Trump won because he talked about issues that affect us here at home. Hillary's talking about everything else except what affects us here at home, and now Republicans are making the exact same mistake. Mm. The only thing that Republicans have is competence in other areas that they have done in things like deregulation and everything else. But you can, if the president succeeds in getting a deal with Iran in the Middle East, that will also be great. But still, the number one issue is the economy stupid, and we found that again back in 2024.
6: Well, and the problem here too is that if enough people, enough of the voting public, believe that Democrats are going to start handing out checks, which, by the way, it won't happen because they will not get a voting, they will not get a veto-proof majority. That's not going to happen. But it doesn't matter. If their perception is they'll do better with the economy, or if the perception is that I need to send a message to the GOP that they suck on the economy, just as punishment, even if they believe, well, I probably won't get anything for a couple of years, but if I give the Democrats momentum, if I help give Democrats momentum, then, and they get the White House in a couple of years and they have the House and the Senate, then they start writing checks again. When people are underwater, they don't care anything about the national, nobody cares anything about the national debt, our audience not included, but the American people have given up on the national debt and have, in fact, I wonder if they ever cared about it. So in terms of writing checks, in terms of handing out free stuff, those free promises, whether they even come to fruition or not, the free promises will drive people, and they always have, in a bad economy. And it's hard to say bad economy right now because there are many things in the economy that are great. But if your own personal economy at home, your own budget is failing over and over again, and you're underwater and you've got nowhere else to turn. You think about what people are doing on side gigs, everything they're doing to earn extra money, and wages aren't keeping up. And now inflation ticking up again, and we know what's driving this this uptick in inflation, which is why we've got to, if you get back to the Iran thing, we've got, this mission has to be completed for every reason. For number one, for the mission itself. And number two, politically, you want this to be done sooner than later so you can get the benefit of that. And again, I mentioned yesterday, it could be that by comparison, if the mission in Iran is completed, to the point that oil comes back down, which means if energy prices are down, food prices will settle somewhat because the transportation of goods will also be cheaper. If the 150 days, which is up in July on his current tariffs, runs out and there's nothing else that he's going to throw at the courts or is going to be extended by that, by comparison, there may be some positive effect. I wouldn't count on that. Right now, as we've said all along, I used to say, run like you're 20 points behind. Run like you're 80 points behind.
0: Yeah.
6: And that's exactly what has to be
0: done. You can have all the cabinet meetings like he had publicly yesterday. And that's where I think Garrity had the comment. Jim Garrity from National Review, they're laser focused on everything except affordability.
6: Yeah.
0: But we said this yesterday, and I agree with you. That's why I said if they lose, Republicans can still win because the Democrats are so bad.
6: Mm-hmm.
0: And in the polling, it has showed up to this point that even though the administration gets horrible marks on the economy, the people don't believe that the Democrats are the solution.
6: Right, right.
0: You know, so again, you don't know. And I agree with you. If the war can end, and then even remember, as we said earlier, though, if we weren't in this war, prices might have moderated because remember, the amount of tariffs went down drastically.
6: Right.
0: You know, they're probably raising a third of what they were before with Trump's new tariffs. Mm-hmm. So that would have moderated, that might have moderated prices. And if we weren't in the Iran war, prices, the inflation numbers could be looking, you know, really, really good, but they're not going to come down. You know, that's the point. Gasoline will come down, and maybe there will be some products because of shipping that might come down a little bit.
6: Well, I think that's going to happen actually in a considerable way because of where diesel has been Diesel prices, which again is the shipment
0: through the roof.
6: Yeah, and so, but it depends on the level of the drop. You know, I know that's a Captain Obvious statement, but I don't know where diesel will settle after this. Gasoline may settle, but then again, if it happens in the middle of the summer, still in the heart of driving season, and I don't know what will happen again or how far of a drop the diesel prices would be in the event that we get the Strait of Hormuz settled, and we'll see where it goes. It's as it always is. I think the markets are kind of skittish. I think even with any kind of agreement, framework, whatever you want to call it, on the Strait of Hormuz, I think it's going to be slower. I think the markets are going to be a little timid and really dropping those prices in a dramatic way. I hope I'm wrong about that, but the point is, I don't think they'll trust an agreement. I think they'll believe that there's at any moment that chaos could ensue in the Strait of Hormuz. But
0: I will say, yesterday when they attacked that, they went after the Iranian ground control station that was about to launch another drone.
6: Yeah.
0: These actions were measured, purely defensive, and intended to maintain the ceasefire.
6: Yeah. Well, the Wall Street Journal, by the way, had a very interesting story yesterday about how the Chinese are buying oil secretly, and they've got this set of clandestine ships where they're actually running a line, filling these ships with oil and selling them to China. Iran is still selling oil to China. I don't know the volume. I didn't get that far into the story, but that's a problem. And if that's not completely controlled and settled, you know, there's going to be a problem long term, I believe.
0: My chuckle was, military action is intended to protect the ceasefire.
6: Yeah, exactly. That's we're going to war to protect the ceasefire. Yes.
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0: We're on our radio. He's Eric Carlin. I'm Gary McNamara. I tell you, though, it's going to be an interesting next 5 months. It really is.
1: No, it may be one of the most, well, I guess we say this every season.
0: Yeah, the new
1: season.
0: One always is.
1: But the latest is always the most interesting because now there are so many factors that are involved here in determining, well, trying to grasp, guess, poll, determine what the American people are worried about and how that's going to drive votes. Again, pricing is going to be a big driver. But will it be outdone by the absurdity, the insanity of the left? Because the absurdity and insanity isn't just the libs of TikTok moments. It's about the threat, the existing threat of what has become the violent left justifying taking lives or attempting to take lives, coming after your children and control of your children. These are very serious issues, and that definitely will outweigh pricing with some people. It has to be enough, though.
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6: This is Oklahoma Perspective. Tulsa Police Chief Dennis Larson has been in office for 2 years now. Recently, KRMG's Skyler Cooper sat down with the chief to ask how it's going, where he has seen the most improvement in the Tulsa Police Department, and the challenges that still remain.
7: Live in studio by Tulsa Police Chief Dennis Larson, who just this week is marking 2 years on the job. That is, as Tulsa's police chief, but he's been with the force for a long time, and a lot of things to catch up on from his time at the top of the force, as well as just some things we want to catch up on happening around the city. Good morning, Chief.
8: Good morning.
7: Great to have you in the studio. We normally do these remotely, so this is cool.
8: Yes, we do. And as you know, sometimes technology challenges me, so it's great to be here and see you guys in person.
7: Well, I do want to talk about some technology when it comes to police work a little bit later. I just wanted to start with this, because you and I have talked about, we're catching up on something that has happened recently in the news or something that happened the previous weekend. But looking back at your last 2 years as chief, what is the biggest challenge facing TPD today?
8: Probably both our level of manning, trying to get our numbers back up to where they were pre-pandemic, but also just overall safety of the community and the safety of the officers. That's what keeps me up at night when I wake up at 3 or 4 in the morning. I'm usually thinking about what has just occurred or what I can do as far as the movement of personnel to make the city safer, but also about how our officers are equipped and everything they have to respond that keeps them safe.
7: Is that what led you to creating this new division that's going to go downtown?
8: Yes, eventually, and some of that was just the input from the community in the IDL, within the IDL, and how rapidly it's grown. With the, you know, a decade or so back about moving drillers down there, the BOK Center is getting more and more popular, more and more events. We've invested a significant amount of funds the city has in renovating the Arvest Convention Center. And we're just becoming, downtown's becoming a magnet for drawing entertainment, which makes not only the downtown district thrive, but the entire city thrive. And so we are constantly evaluating how we have our people deployed. And we're constantly evaluating how long it takes us to get to a call. When you call, somebody picks up that call or a phone and calls 911, usually it's not one of their best days. And the first thing I want to see is how quickly does an officer get there? And so we're constantly evaluating that, looking at creating that fourth precinct downtown somewhere in the future. That was probably the driving force of how can we improve our service to the community in the downtown area.
7: Let's talk about that response time. What do people need to understand? Because you'll hear things like, I called about that barking dog, or I called about something I heard, and it took them 10 minutes to get there. But if you say, hey, someone just got shot, they're bleeding in front of me, does that warrant a different response? How do you guys tell?
8: Well, as calls come in, they're put into categories. And obviously, priority one call is life-threatening. Either it's like a shots fired call, or we have a significant accident that we believe that may be a fatality if we don't get there quickly. And usually you'll see not only us dispatch, but you'll see the fire and EMS and everybody respond at once. And we're looking at improving our response time to all those priority one and priority two calls. Our next step at our real-time information center, we already have a lot of cameras around town, especially on our major intersections, but we're looking at drones as first responder, because we have looked at other cities that when they have a priority one, a high life-threatening call, or somebody

0: who is in danger. Somebody's kicking in the door at 2 a.m. A drone can get there in 2 or 3 minutes sometimes and tell dispatch and tell the actual officer can see what the drone's seeing as he's responding. So he knows exactly where he needs to go and what resources he needs to address that situation.
1: How close are we to have that happening? I know Owosso has been trying it.
0: Well, we've actually had drones within the police department, just a couple, for the last almost 10 years. But we're, as drones as first responder, we had the demonstration about 2-3 weeks ago. It's going to be tied into our real-time information center. It'll be controlled from there. We've got one that's to be delivered almost any day now. And then we're working with a local corporation and possibly looking at funding out a program over the next 5 to 10 years.
1: That's a fascinating concept to me. Is it, so I would imagine you mentioned the tie into the real-time information center. Basically, just getting some eyes on the scene before police can actually drive there. Does that inform, okay, turn on this street, we saw someone run that way, or just help them get an idea what they're coming into?
0: Well, basically both. And it also tells us what resources we need. One of the clear things we saw when we had them in the demonstration was we had an accident come in. And we flew the drone that was brought in directly to the scene. It arrived a few minutes before the officers. But it's the information it sends back. If the drone sees, transmits a picture back of two people standing exchanging information, that's probably not a really bad accident. If the drone sends back an information, we have people lying on the ground, we have a vehicle smoking, and you can tell it's been like a head-on crash and a serious accident, it tells you we may need more than one ambulance. We may need the fire department there to handle the burning car, et cetera. So all the informations we have that we can distribute citywide to all the other public safety resources, not just police, make us overall safer.
1: So we're here in the KRMG studio. I want to ask you more about the real-time information center.
0: Uh-huh.
1: I've not been down there. I'd like to see it, but we have these screens in front of us here with our various TV partners. We have a big clock. We have all the different readings and cameras. Does it look something like this? Can you see all of Tulsa looking up like that?
0: Pretty much. You've seen scenes of NASA?
1: Yeah.
0: Looks like that.
1: Okay.
0: When you look up there, and we have a great, great partnership throughout the community, not just with our residential partners, people who own houses and have given us access to their camera systems, maybe for their community that they live within, but also especially with our business community. We only own about 100 cameras, but we have access to about 3,500. And I'll never forget, it was probably over a year ago, Bill Knight approached me after a chamber meeting and said, hey, how would you like access to our cameras on South Memorial that look over our car lot? And I said, I'd love it. He said, I'll have my people reach out to you. And we tied them into the real-time information center. What that gave us all of a sudden was access to South Memorial. It's while they were doing the construction just south of the creek turnpike. But it allowed us to see how traffic was flowing, and also if there was an accident or we needed to dispatch resources, we could actually watch what was going on while the officers were responding.
1: In that program where you have access, that's, I know there's a voluntary situation where if people have their Ring cameras or whatever, they can opt in. Some people bring up privacy concerns about that. Obviously, that's why it's optional. But do you have access at any point, or is it just give you a chance to, if something happens in their neighborhood, you can pull up the footage that's been recorded? How does that work?
0: Well, and let's clear that up, because Ring camera is probably one of the most populated doorbell cameras out there. What we do is we have a pin map, if you want to say it, electronic pin map. And everywhere there's a resident that says, I have a Ring doorbell camera. We can't at any moment turn that on, view that. All it tells us is if we have an incident within like a block to 2 blocks of that person's house, when the detectives respond, like at a homicide, they can look, have real-time information center look and say, tell me everybody in this neighborhood has a Ring doorbell camera. And that's all it does. It gives us the addresses of people who voluntarily sent their address in and say, hey, I want to register my camera with you. It costs nothing. But we can look at that map, and then instead of going and knocking on 40-some houses or 50-some houses, we go only to the ones that have it. And then we have to ask the resident on that day at that time, hey, you registered camera, can we have a look at the video last night from 3 a.m. to 4 a.m, if that's when the crime had occurred. So it makes us smarter when we respond.
1: Yeah, that makes sense. How do you see this stuff evolving, the technology? We've already got the real-time information center. We have talked a lot over the last several years about the use of flock cameras. Mm-hmm. What's the next, the drones for one, but what do you see technology doing for police work here in the next couple of years?
0: It just allows us to work smarter, and it's only one part of the tool or the tool set that we have that allows us to have a record like in the last 3 years. And since I became chief, there's only been one unsolved homicide, over 100 plus homicides, and we've solved every one of them except one. A large part of that is due to technology. A bigger part of it's due to our partnership with throughout every community. They talk to us, they tell us what they see, but technology as it evolves is going to put more information in the responding officer's hand that allows him to act quicker and bring the proper resources to solve the problem that he's addressing. And the real-time information center is one part of that because it all feeds into there, but also the new records management system that was a 10-year project, almost $10 million spent. It went online May 5th of this year. When it is fully implemented and developed, the officers will have more information, and the real-time information center will have more information than they've ever had in the history of our department. So we can go to an address. We know as we're going. We've been there 5 times, and 5 times there may be like an autistic child that lives there. So we may have a communication issue when we knock on the door. All that feeds into the officer now. And so it makes us better, and it makes us provide a better service to the citizens we serve.
1: We need to take a break in just a second. Before we do, we started this by asking, what was the biggest challenge you came into? Uh-huh. What problem have you been able to solve in your first 2 years that you're most proud of?
0: Oh, that's a good one. Probably the fact that we have finally seen our recruitment take an upward turn. We have not had a full academy since the pandemic. We have 30 seats in our academy. We budget for 30 most years. We've had it as low as 10 to 15 seats filled with a new recruit. And this coming September is going to be the first class that we may not only have 30, but we may have more than 30 sitting in our academy, because we're authorized for 943 right now, and we're sitting about 830. And that reduction in manpower significantly impacts the type of service we can give to the city.
1: Recently, people have been asking us about it. You know, there's a couple of weekends ago, there were 7 people shot in one weekend. People have told us about other things that they find concerning. Have you noticed any of that being a trend yet? Is there a growing violent crime problem in Tulsa?
0: I don't believe there's a growing violent crime trend in Tulsa. What I do believe is that we have young kids, teenagers, and young adults that have access to firearms that should never have access to firearms. And the decision-making of late at night or early in the morning sometimes leads to life-altering consequences. We constantly, and one thing that I'm very proud of is that we have a crime gun unit, and they have focused on reducing crime gun acts for the last 3 years. And 3 years ago, we had over 1,500 shooting with intent to kills. That means somebody has pointed a firearm at another human being and pulled the trigger. If you do that, starting 3 years ago, we really focused in on those trigger pullers. They had not shot anybody yet, but they had tried. We were having around 1,500 incidents a year where people tried. They shot at another person. For the first time last year, we pushed that number down below 1,000. It was 970-something. So as we've seen that decrease, we've also seen the number of homicides per year decrease. So we know who the set group is that is most likely to commit that act of shooting with intent to kill. We have focused on them. We've driven it down from 1,500 to below 1,000, and we're going to continue to focus on that group because we know when we remove that violent actor from situations like downtown entertainment district, like just about any community in the city of Tulsa, the retail district, 71st and Memorial, if we remove those violent actors from those locations, the incidence of violence goes down significantly. And so we will continue. That's part of the reason since I took office, violent crime's down 15%. We know who the actors are. We actively target those actors for what they do. If they pull a gun, point it, and shoot at somebody, we don't wait for them to try again and have success. We go after them at that point. We've got an incredible partnership with the district attorney's office. Steve Kunzweiler makes sure when we present those gun charges, they're prosecuted to the full extent of the law. And I think getting those actors off the street is the reason you're seeing we're down like 20% in homicides this year over last year. And it, I think we'll continue to see those numbers go down.
1: We're a few weeks away from what sparked a lot of the conversation and the changes in downtown. When the shooting happened at the Juneteenth Festival last summer, there were a few other things that happened around that same time, and everybody started focusing on downtown at that point. The juvenile curfew went in. Mm-hmm. Looking back in the last year, have we moved in the right direction down there?
0: Oh, I believe so. The city council was incredible in how quickly they acted with encouragement from the mayor's office. That law got signed into effect. And if you looked at when we started the task force immediately after the shootings that occurred over about a two-week period at the end of May, first part of June, if you look from when the curfew law went into effect to the end of summer, and we call the end of summer the first time it freezes. It gets cold. We do always see a decrease in the number of people downtown when colleges go back into class in late August, early September, and also kids go back into school and high school football starts. We see a decrease in the number of people who flow into downtown. But during the summer last year, once that new law went into effect and we put the task force downtown, we saw violence drop to what it normally was, which is usually people who've drank way too much between 1 and 2 in the morning, domestic disturbances, and, you know, stuff that goes along with drunk and fighting. And that we expect that all over the city, and we respond to that normally all over the city.
1: So just yesterday, I had a couple of people bring a point to me. They think they are seeing more homeless individuals in different parts of town that they're not used to. One of our listeners was texting us about it. He said he was a rideshare driver, and he didn't give me a specific spot. I tried to find one, but he said he's noticing them out and about in town more and less downtown. We talked to the mayor a lot about, and just this week, he gave an update on the Safe Move efforts. Mm-hmm. On an enforcement side, from the police perspective, what are you noticing there? And are you enforcing more of those sidewalk ordinance laws? Are people being told to move along? What has changed on the police side?
0: I don't know that there's a great deal that's changed other than we work closely with the mayor's office and Emily Hall and the rehousing and shutting down the encampments, and they do it in a very methodical way where they want to make sure that they have housing available and options available to those individuals who are in those encampments. And I believe they're doing two more this week, and we work in partnership with them. As far as, yes, are we enforcing sleeping on the sidewalk more? Yes, we are. Are we asking people who are trying to stand along roadways or in center medians, the law that went into effect on that, we do enforce it. And that has forced the movement of some individuals from one part of town to the other. And we will follow them and make sure they continue to obey the law, that they don't step or stand within X amount of feet of the curb, and that they don't become a distraction to the drivers that are going by.
1: Do you enforce it if an officer observes it, or does somebody have to call and complain?
0: Both. If somebody complains, we certainly send an officer, but officers just patrolling constantly. And we all need to remember that when the officers turn on their lights, their in-car camera system activates. And so, you know, we get instant video of what the officer's seeing, and that can be used in evidence in court. But I don't think what people realize is that we get and file every day about 1,600 videos from our officers' body-worn cameras and our in-car camera systems. So there's a lot of information constantly gathered. We use that not only to see where the people are violating the law, standing too close to the curbs, or, you know, sleeping on sidewalks. When we get out to enforce that ordinance and say, you know, you can't do that, we give them a warning the first time chronically. If they continue to do it, we'll cite them. If that doesn't work, we'll take them to municipal jail. But those are usually the last alternatives. So what we're trying to do is connect them to the resources out there to help them get off the street, to help them address the issues they're having. And if, you know, they're suffering from mental illness, we try to connect them to those services to get them stabilized and make their future brighter. And that's one of the hardest things for our officers, is that we are trying our best to address. We have more mental health training than probably 99% of the departments in the state of Oklahoma, because we realize that about 30% of our homeless population suffers from some baseline mental illness. And so we want the officers to react properly and then basically get the officer out of that, extract them out of that situation once we've connected them to the resources that are available to help them in their crisis.
2: Tulsa Police Chief Dennis Larson. Special thanks to KRMG's Skylar Cooper for the interview. This is Oklahoma Perspective for Zellner Media Group. I'm Bert Williams.
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2: This is Oklahoma Perspective. Tulsa Mayor Monroe Nichols has made the eradication of homelessness the priority of his time as mayor in Tulsa. Substantial steps have been made, and recently Mayor Nichols and other leaders held a press conference to talk about the progress.
4: Good morning. Thank you all for being here today. I want to start by thanking all the partners across this community that have always been really the most central to the work to respond to homelessness in this community. Special thank you to Housing Solutions, the Away Home for Tulsa Continuum of Care, all the nonprofit providers and service providers who are on the front lines every single day. Also want to say thank you to both the Tulsa Police and Tulsa Fire Department and all of our public safety partners. This has been truly a team effort that has been years in the making, and I feel like we are really catching our stride. There's a lot to celebrate. Right now, a lot of work to do, but a lot to celebrate. And it is because of all those partners who have been at the table for a very, very long time. I also want to very specifically recognize and thank our senior advisor on homelessness, Emily Hall, for her leadership and steady work and guiding the strategy here at the city. Certainly want to say a big thank you to our investment partners with the Tulsa Leadership Council. And frankly, all of us who have really been worked to be brought along together on how we best respond to the realities on our streets here in this community. I also want to recognize the Tulsa City Council, specifically the two councilors joined here with me today, Vice Chair of the City Council, Christian Bingle, and District 2, Councilor Anthony Archie. I mentioned all those folks and all those partners because today is a big day for our community. We promised that we would see some real and measurable progress through the Safe Move Tulsa strategy. And over the last 6 months, we have diligently been implementing this strategy across our city. One of the most significant milestones in that effort is our recent encampment enclosures, including the entirety of downtown. And I am proud that since that announcement, downtown has remained closed to long-term street sleeping. We have teams and partners working in and around downtown every single day to ensure that those closures continue. But following our work in downtown, we have turned our focus to other parts of the city where we are seeing continued encampments and where outreach relationships are already in place. And that work has brought us to three additional encampment sites across Tulsa. One at 71st Street South in South Granite Avenue near St. Francis Hospital. One at Pine and Mingo on private property north of Mingo RV Park. And another at 31st Street and South Sheridan Road near Fowler Toyota. These are not necessarily clustered in one area, as everybody knows. And I get videos and pictures all the time from people really wanting to engage. I think I should just offer up a note on that. I've had a lot of citizens send me pictures of folks or small encampments, and I do want to give a lot of credit to the majority of people who send me those, because they're really trying to figure out how do we help folks who are out in these encampments. And so I will say a part of our broad partnership here is not just those of us at the city, not just our partners, but citizens every day who are working to help work with partner with us to get people the help that they need. But all this reflects exactly what Safe Move is designed to do. Work across Tulsa, neighborhood by neighborhood, site by site, with sustained outreach and follow through. And I am proud to report that over the last several weeks, we have successfully closed all three of these additional encampments that I just mentioned. In doing so, we have housed 23 more individuals experiencing homelessness, bringing us to a total of 134 housed through Safe Move and 9 encampments fully and permanently closed across our community. Mark Smith with Housing Solutions is going to speak in just a moment with more detail on these sites and the individuals we've been able to connect with housing and services. But this brings us closer and closer to our halfway point and our effort to house 300 people by the end of the year through the strategy. Just as important is that none of these encampments we've closed so far have come back, not any one of the 9. And that was a big focus when we started this. The planning and the hard work of our outreach teams have made that a reality. The goal is not just to move people and shift them to another street corner. The goal is to make sure that we're helping support people in returning parts of our city back to its intended purposes. Importantly, in addition to that, we're not seeing individuals return to homelessness that have been served through Safe Move. I know this comes as a big misconception at times. There are teams, especially those at the YWCA, who's an incredible partner, who work hard to make sure that the folks have what they need to stay housed. I think there's been a big debate as we've thought about the response to homelessness, about housing and services and things like that. The reality is, I hope citizens all across the city recognize you have folks serving this community that are doing it all at the same time. And that is why folks are not returning back to encampments. That's why folks are staying housed and stable. Folks in this community, again, people have been working for an incredibly long time, have really done an incredible job of making sure people have the things that they need. Brings up another important point. What makes Safe Move especially powerful is it's not just about housing, as I said, and making sure these encampments stay closed. It's also about improving public safety and quality of life. When these encampments are closed permanently and not just moved from place to place, we actually see a true impact in our calls for service. To give you an example, at Eagle's Nest, it was the first encampment that we shut down over by the casino. The Tulsa Police Department, prior to that closure, was spending roughly 12 hours a week responding to calls and activity prior to that encampment being closed. And since it was decommissioned last fall, our responses have dropped to about 2 hours a week. Primarily simply for monitoring and ensuring that the encampment stayed closed. Just to give you a bit of context, I'll repeat that as I trip over a little bit, from 12 hours a week to 2 hours per week. That is an 83% decrease in police time spent at that location. 83% means that officers can be returned to proactive policing and broader public safety priorities, which is just amazing. And I can tell you, I've also gotten the same news from code enforcement as an example. The amount of time that we're not having to spend on code issues and violations in some of these encampments has also been a savings not only realized to us at the city, but allows us to go do the other things that citizens are asking us to do across our community. I'll also say, and I am not going to say anything I'm not supposed to say, Mark, but all of this with Safe Move is great news. But it comes, I think, in a broader context of so much that we have to celebrate that I think you'll hear about tomorrow. So I'm not going to say anything about it. I'm going to say something about it. I'm not going to say like the whole thing today, which is that all the efforts are not just efforts in words and activities. The data is starting to show that this community is turning a corner. I'm going to let Mark speak to a little bit about the upcoming annual point in time count data. And I'm going to turn this page so I don't get tempted to tell you everything. What it is reflective of is us really coming out on the other side of at least knowing that all of these contributions that people are making are not just making an effort day to day. The data is starting to show that it's making an effort at an overall community level. And everybody who's been working in the field is to be commended for it. We have a long way to go, but I think it was the words of Winston Churchill that said, although we're making a lot of progress, this is not the end of our work. It's not even the beginning of the end of our work, but it is the end of the beginning. The partners here have shown with data-driven practices, we can make the kind of progress that Tulsans expect and the kind of progress that the city deserves. And again, to all of our folks who are part of the Way Home for Tulsa Continuum of Care, to our public safety teams that are here, to Emily, the members of the council, obviously the leadership of Housing Solutions, and all citizens across this community, with all their individual contributions to helping us get where we are right now, we have a long way to go. But Tulsa is well positioned to make the kind of progress that other cities just might not be in the same position to make. And it is because of all those collective efforts. So with that, I'm going to turn the mic over to Mark Smith, the brave and courageous leader of Housing Solutions, a great friend to us here at City Hall, and certainly somebody Tulsa is very, very, very lucky to have working with us on this particular issue. Mark.
5: Thank you, Mr. Mayor. It's kind of hard to follow that, so I'll be really brief here and can take any questions that we might have. So today we're announcing 23 more individuals who are housed across three additional encampments. That brings us up to 134 people housed across nine encampments citywide. What those numbers actually represent is a system working the way it's supposed to. Outreach teams, housing providers, case managers, shelter resources, ongoing monitoring, partnership with city and government, law enforcement, healthcare, all moving together. And that coordination doesn't happen by accident. It's leadership, it's commitment, it's buy-in from everyone here in this room and so many more community partners. So why this is different? Anyone can move out of an encampment. What's harder and what the strategy is built around is what happens after. Dedicated case management from YWCA, the Tulsa Day Center, Family and Children's Services has expanded our capacity through Safe Move and meeting those individuals oftentimes daily when services are needed to stabilize housing, connect people to healthcare, behavioral health services, and build long-term plans for stability. And that's what it takes to not just address these issues, but help individuals recover long-term. That level of follow-through is why no one housed through this strategy has returned to homelessness. Where our system is heading right now is starting to show the results of all of this work. A Way Home for Tulsa partners are going to be releasing the results of the annual point in time count later this week. And so I'm not going to get ahead of that. We'll be following up with more information. But what I can say is that we're encouraged by what we're seeing, that our community, our investments, our partnership are starting to stem the tide. We're starting to turn the ship and see more people moving out of homelessness and making progress as a community. What I can say is the infrastructure that Tulsa has built, the partnerships, the data systems, the shared accountability is what makes moments like today possible and what will sustain progress long after any single announcement. The work that we're heading towards is an intervention. This progress is the result of continued investment, commitment, and partnership across more than 60 organizations, City Hall, business community, philanthropy, service providers. That's what it takes to achieve this level of progress, and it's what it's going to take to ultimately achieve our goal of ending street sleeping here in Tulsa. We're finally bending the curve as a community, and we intend to keep moving. Thank you.
4: All right. Take a few questions. Any questions for anybody up here? I think counselors Mark, Emily, and I are all happy to take any questions right now.
6: Any questions?
7: Mayor?
4: Also, I was kidding.
7: You mentioned that there's no longer street sleeping in downtown.
4: See, it's hard.
7: And you mentioned that there's efforts going on. Can you explain kind of in detail what the group is doing to make sure that isn't taking place?
4: Yeah, and I'll probably let Mark come up here a second, but the goal is that when we have folks who are sleeping downtown, that we connect them with outreach workers and begin to address their issues, just like we do with all the encampment work that we're doing across the city. And so we have a really good partnership with all the downtown stakeholders and making sure we're responding to those things as they come in, but immediately connecting those people with services as we see them sleeping downtown. The goal is that not that we are going out when folks are kind of just like taking a break or anything like that, but for folks who it is clear that they need help and support because they are, in fact, sleeping downtown on our streets, We want to make sure that we address that as quickly as possible. We have a pretty robust partnership downtown to make sure we can make those connection points as soon as we see it. Mark, I don't know if you have anything that you want to add to that.
5: Yeah, I can add real briefly. So, you know, there's existing laws and rules and ordinances on the books that, you know, trespassing, blocking rights of way. What we have now is partnership between law enforcement, private security, public safety, and service providers. So an individual who's in crisis or is sleeping outdoors in these spaces gets that rapid access to services. So we have organizations like the Downtown Tulsa Partnership, Grand Mental Health, that as they find individuals who may be trespassing or again are sleeping or camping in a space where that's not allowed, we can rapidly get them access to shelter with the Tulsa Day Center, which has expanded their services, especially overnight, to make sure that they can receive these individuals. We're having really great success with that. So, I mean, ultimately, we want to have clean, safe communities, but individuals who need a place to sleep, we want to get them connected to those resources as fast as possible, and that's what we're seeing. In some cases, that can go from an engagement with an individual who's sleeping outside to walking into the doors of the Tulsa Day Center within 15 minutes and receiving access to the services. And what's important is what happens after that, is that it's not just a place to sleep tonight, but how can we connect that person to ongoing support so that they don't spend their next night outside? And that's really how we're pairing this meeting a community need with also meeting those individual needs.
4: I do want to just note, Mac is back here with the Day Center. So appreciative, Mac, for what you all are doing as part of this work. Been at it for a long time, but this work would not be possible at the Day Center without our friends and family and Children's Services. Thank you for being here.
6: Channel 6, I question.
8: Have you run individuals that don't necessarily want to move? And when you do run into those individuals, how do you react to that?
5: Yes, so it does happen on occasion. Right now, our success rate is about 90% of individuals that we're finding at an encampment or at a location are engaging with services and seeking housing. So the vast majority of individuals that we interact with in these spaces are seeking assistance and housing and support. And I think that's one of the core parts of this is we're not just asking folks to move, we're connecting them to the resources and support they need. On occasion, we do find someone who doesn't engage with outreach, doesn't engage with the services that are offered. It can be for a variety of reasons. An individual's mental well-being may not be in a place, and that's where we need higher levels of partnership with our healthcare providers. It's where organizations like Family and Children's Services are so critical. If this is not just a housing need, it might be a healthcare-related need. But for the vast majority of time, we are finding individuals do want to get back on their feet, as anyone, you know, most people do not want to live outdoors. And so it does happen on occasion, but oftentimes what we find is people, we build trust because people who have been living outside for a long time may not trust that this is something real that can be provided. It's going to meet their needs. But for the vast majority of people we work with, they're very positively engaged. And that's how we're able to start working in these sites and close them so quickly, because the people who are living there are our partners in that work as well.
4: Yeah, I'll just really quickly add to that. I think what's also been incredible, and I don't think we talk enough about service providers who really have worked on the small changes that need to be made to make the system work a little bit better. So everybody who's been in the field, nobody's been stuck in an old way. Everybody's like, hey, if we make this little change here, that's going to help us serve people better. And so I just want to, I hope everybody knows, like, it's not just about providing the services that have always been provided. It's about finding those little things that make a little bit of a difference, and the hard work in doing that. And so, again, my hat's off to all the service providers working through a challenge that every city in America is facing, and finding new ways and slightly different ways here and there to meet a need. And I think that's why you get a 90% of the folks who are willing to, you know, take up a service, because we've been able to find little small ways in which we can change things here and there, but it's built on a foundation of really strong programs, a strong foundation of service providers across this community, and little tweaks here and there that are making it just a little bit easier for folks to engage. But I can't say enough about our partners who have been willing to, you know, really kind of, you know, work through it. And I think it's been absolutely incredible. I hope every citizen, you know, you get a chance to see some of the folks work in the field, you know, hopefully get an opportunity to thank them for what they do, because it really is putting Tulsa in a much different place in a lot of cities across the country.
6: Can we have time for one more question, and we'll break off to one-on-ones?
9: Yeah, one more question. Here? So you mentioned that there are these videos pointing out maybe some encampments here and there. Would you encourage the public to keep telling the city about areas that could be helpful?
4: Yeah, absolutely. I mean, I think, you know, I don't think any of us should be shy about sharing those. I think, you know, we have a city that I think errs on the side of compassion. I think what we're starting to demonstrate and prove that it does take some time to get a person in the right spot, the right fit for them. But there's no shyness about making sure that happens.
2: Tulsa Mayor Monroe Nichols' recent press conference about combating homelessness in Tulsa. This is Oklahoma Perspective. 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
2: This is Oklahoma Perspective. Every week, there are dozens of stories covered by the KRMG news team. There are more to many of these stories than there is time to cover. Each afternoon, KRMG's April Hill, Matt Hudson, and Kirk McCracken take a closer look at some of the stories in the segment they call Behind the Headlines.
10: A KRMG reporter, Kirk McCracken, is joining us to go deep behind the headlines with an unusual story today, Kirk. This 11-year-old boy arrested isn't something that we do very often. Tell us about that story.
11: No, I think this is probably the youngest arrest I've ever covered. 11, I mean, that's crazy. I've covered some where there were maybe 13 or 14. But this one has to be the youngest. So yesterday afternoon, Tulsa police got a phone call. They were called out to the Winsong Apartments near 31st and Mingo. And a 12-year-old boy was basically jumped by a group of children in ski masks. And some of them had what's called Orbeez guns. And I had never heard of these before.
10: Yeah, me either.
11: But I looked it up, and it's more of a like a gel pellet type gun. And those things can hurt, especially if they don't actually burst whenever they hit you. But this group of kids, they were trying to steal this 12-year-old's bike, and he didn't want to give it up. And so one of the kids shot him with this gel gun. It's like a paintball gun. And he was able to keep his bike, but then when officers arrived, an 11-year-old actually pointed the gun at the officer's patrol car, which could have ended very, very differently. These guns, they look like they're pretty bright colored, but I've seen some that are tan, or blue, and they could easily be mistaken as a real gun, especially if it's dark outside. Now, this happened in the afternoon, but, the 11-year-old was actually taken into custody. And for anyone wondering where they obviously don't take these kids to jail, but this 11-year-old was arrested and taken to the community intervention center, and he was arrested for pointing a dangerous weapon, obstruction, and possession of tobacco by a minor, because they found him in possession of a ski mask and I believe it was a nicotine vape pen.
10: And can we just talk about how tough that little boy on the bicycle is? Because not only was he able to wrestle several boys to get his bike back, and he was able to get away. They say, I think he had some marks on his back. Maybe the kids had shot the gun.
11: It caused welts.
10: But what a tough little kid. Good job, little kid, for getting your bicycle back.
11: Absolutely. I remember whenever I was a kid, my bike meant everything to me.
10: Oh, yeah. It was freedom.
11: I fought to the death
10: to save
11: my bike.
10: You know, we don't hear about many kids on bicycles these days, so I guess that's an item that they want. I thought, stay indoors and do video games. But
11: it was nice that he was out playing.
10: Yes. Good for him.
11: Right?
10: Little hero guy. And he's got an interesting story today. You talked with TJ Gerlach with the Oklahoma Department of Transportation after this meeting last night about this stretch of road on Highway 75 in Glenpool. He said there was a really good turnout to this meeting. Tell us what happened there.
12: Yeah, I think he said there were about between 50 and 60 that signed up, and I've seen other reports that there were dozens of people there, but it was a real positive meeting. He said some people were concerned about, whether, eminent domain would take into effect or some kind of, property values, and they were able to ask those questions and get answers to them. But basically, we're talking about Highway 75. And so they had this meeting last night to discuss some potential upgrades to Highway 75, and it has everything to do with entrance and exit ramps. And so the proposals and the upgrades that they discussed involved X ramps. And this is the first time I've ever heard of an X ramp.
10: Yes.
12: But you and I were discussing earlier today that over the past couple of years, we've heard a lot of about a lot more different types of ramps, diamond interchanges, yeah, all those kind of things.
10: They're trying new things that they didn't before.
12: Exactly. And it seems like they're all based on either safety or traffic flow.
10: And they do have these X ramps in Texas. So a lot of people, I might have been on one, but I don't. If I've driven on one, I don't know. Skyler Cooper says he's driven on one and it was fine. But yeah. So a lot of people who are listening might have been on one before and not even known it.
12: Well, and not much good comes out of Texas, but I hear that these X-ramps are, they're very safe. And it basically is kind of the opposite of what we have now. You're either going to enter the highway or exit the highway a little bit different than you do, and it uses the frontage roads on each side where you're going to be on those roads whether you enter or exit. But I think a lot of it has to do with not only safety but the flow of traffic, to where if it's backed up on those entrance ramps, you're going to back up on the frontage road and you're not going to get a lot of that on the highway.
10: Yeah, which we see around here all the time. If there's an accident, there'll be a backup on the BA or backup on the I-44 on the entrance and exit ramps. It happens all the time. Now, he did say that this is just like the proposal and discussion public meeting stages. Something
12: yeah,
10: like
12: this wouldn't happen
10: take,
12: for yeah. a while. I mean, I think that when I was talking to him, I believe he said it would take almost a decade for something like this to happen. So right now, yes, it's in the stages of finding out what people think, kind of explaining what it's all about, and then they'll go from there. So basically, they're just kind of getting input from people right now.
10: Yeah, and I mean, everyone can agree that there definitely needs to be something done on that stretch of road, because this is where that child
12: died. Yeah, absolutely. And so they're obviously thinking about safety more than anything at this point.
10: You went to the Tulsa's, the mayor's news conference today. Tell us what that was about.
12: Yeah, basically, it was just kind of an update on the Safe Move Tulsa program, which is basically a citywide program to address homelessness, encampments, and street sleeping, which was a new word.
10: Yeah.
12: I had not heard that until today.
10: It went from homeless to unhoused to street sleepers.
12: Yes, so now it's street sleepers. And it was kind of cute because one of the TV reporters tried to ask him about that, and she could not say it right. She said everything from sweep streeters to sleepwalkers to everything.
10: Sweepers.
12: And then she finally got it right. He had to help her. But yeah, so basically it was just an update. And so the initiative started at the beginning of the year, and Mayor Nichols wanted to have 300 people housed by the end of the year. And they're almost to halfway through their goal. And it's May right now. So I think they've housed 134 people who were previously homeless. And they've cleared out 9 encampments. And as of now, as of today, none of those encampments have been reestablished and started back up again. So Mayor Nichols said they have cleaned out all of the encampments in the downtown Tulsa area. They recently cleaned out, I think, 3 over the past couple weeks. And so they've done 9 total this year, and they don't see them popping back up. But he said there are some other encampments outside of downtown, and they're trying to work on those as well.
10: You know, I was driving around last weekend, and I noticed a guy who was sleeping under the overpass. And I just can't imagine sleeping with that much sound.
12: No, I have to have a fan, like a sound, like a white noise fan on or something, or I can't sleep.
10: I mean, that would be horrible. But I did notice as I was driving around last weekend, I did see less street sleepers. But I am still noticing that the city does need to get some of the debris picked up. I've saw there's a mattress right here that's been there for months, just as you get on the Skelly Drive here. And there's also one on I-44 that has a shopping cart next to it that I saw on my way to work this morning. So maybe they're just kind of catching up on that part of the process. But
12: well, and that is part of it, because earlier on this year, I went out to where OHP had cleared out an encampment. I think it was on Highway 75. And there were dumpsters filled with trash and people's belongings. And so that is part of it, where when these encampments get cleaned out, a lot of times that stuff is left there and then the city has to clean it up.
10: Yeah, and I mean, at first, like this morning when I was on my way to work and I saw the mattress, I was like, oh, well, maybe that just came off someone's truck. But then right next to it was the shopping cart.
12: Right.
10: Which I was like, that probably didn't come off of someone's truck. And it had a bunch of trash around it on the side of I-44. So anyway, okay, thank you so much, Kirk, for going to that for us today.
12: Sure.
10: And just so everyone who's listening knows about this program, this is from, a lot of this money comes from the Tulsa Leadership Council. It's a group of prominent local businesses and major family foundations and other philanthropic partners. And they came up with $4 million in private funding to support this phase of Safe Move Tulsa. And they released a statement today that says, Safe Move Tulsa's continued progress is evidence that a comprehensive strategy that combines enforcing laws and ordinances with offering coordinated treatment and housing resources can deliver meaningful results. So the Tulsa Leadership Council's spokesman, Charlie Hinnema, sending that to us today, that says Tulsa nor any other city cannot reach its true potential without prioritizing public safety. We knew that a lot of people were going to take off today to head out for a holiday weekend. And this morning, as KRMG reporter Kirk McCracken is joining us to tell us in Behind the Headlines, we were in the newsroom this morning and it was just bam, bam, bam. All of a sudden, all these accidents started coming in. I don't know if it was a combination of the wet roads and extra people out on the roads, but it was crazy. Tell us about that fatal crash you went to. They just released the name. They just sent us an email with his name. It is Aaron Suntken, 56 years old from Bixby, Oklahoma. So tell us the details.
12: Yeah, I talked with Lieutenant Mark Southall with OHP this morning. And when I was able to get a hold of him, I couldn't at first, but when I finally was able to get a hold of him, he had been running around like crazy this morning. He said that there were accidents all over the state on interstates, and he was basically the one PIO that was trying to handle all of it. So by the time I got a hold of him, he had a little bit of information on it. At the time, they didn't have the name, and I talked to him right before I came in here with you, and they still hadn't released it yet. So I guess they did in the time that I left the newsroom to come into
10: it's
12: here.
10: It's funny because the OHP is so good at getting back to us when we need information that we just assumed he was on vacation. But
12: yeah.
10: No, he was like, I'm busy.
12: Yeah, he was very busy. And so I felt really bad because I was really pestering him. Yeah. But no, he was working really hard this morning. And so basically what happened around 10:36 this morning, a driver was driving westbound on I-44, and it was over by the Highway 75 exits over by 51st and Union, kind of going towards West Tulsa. Mm-hmm. And the driver pulled over to the side of the road. Now, this is in the construction zone where all that construction is happening. He pulled over to the side of the road, and I guess when he exited his vehicle, when he was outside of his vehicle, he got a little too close to the lane of traffic, and he was hit by a semi, and then another car came after that and ran over him. And so OHP said he was pronounced dead on the scene.
10: And we don't know if he accidentally stepped over the line or if he intentionally stepped over the line.
12: Yeah, I have no idea.
10: They didn't say if anything is wrong with his car.
12: No, at this point, I think they're still investigating all of that. But yeah, he was pronounced dead at the scene. And like I said, it just seemed like there were accidents all over.
10: Yeah, I mean, there was one at 41st Memorial just down the street here where a couple people were injured. And then right before that, there was one on 412 in the construction zone right before Sand Springs. And then John Philbeck's got all these traffic reports of semis on fire and crashes on Highway 169. And it's not a good start to the weekend because we know there's going to be more fatalities as we go through the weekend and more people are traveling and people are drinking and celebrating.
12: Yeah, it's Memorial Day weekend is always kind of a weekend where you need to be careful because there are some people that have a little, too much fun on Memorial Day and then get behind the wheel of the car. And so a lot of people really need to be careful on holiday weekends. And then when you've got bad weather like this, it kind of just makes it worse.
10: Just during the commercial break, we've learned about another bombshell happening in Bixby. So I'm just going to go ahead and read the statement from you and from Brad Gerard. And then we'll talk about, Kirk and I will talk about some of the other things that's been happening in Bixby lately. So the statement says, quote, with deep sadness, I announced my decision to resign from my position as mayor of Bixby and Ward 4 counselor. Bottom line, looking back, I should have handled a recent employee matter differently than I did in the moment. It's been the honor of my life to serve this community, and I am deeply grateful for the trust and support of our residents and dedicated city staff. He goes on to say that this chapter has been filled with challenges and triumphs, and he does plan to stay in Bixby. He's not going anywhere because he calls Bixby his home. But we have covered so many stories, Kirk, about Bixby, the city manager. Remember, he resigned recently after it was his second.
11: Second DUI, yeah. Bixby's been in the headlines a lot lately, and it's not always been good.
10: No, the wrestling, we're still waiting on an update. Tell us what about the what happened in the wrestling locker room that they're thinking they're doing an investigation.
11: Yeah, so far all we really have on that one are just rumors that we've seen online. They've not officially said what exactly happened in the locker room.
10: Yeah, all we know, something with the students happened in the wrestling locker room, and there are two investigations going on, one with the school and one with police. So this is the third bombshell coming out of Bixby just within the last week or so. We'll be following up on all that. Everyone is kind of dealing with high gas prices and high grocery prices and everything else. So we thought we'd talk about how you can save some money if you're going to get out and about this weekend with Travis. A lot of your restaurants have different types of deals. Let's start with McNally's, the card program and the point system, or what is that?
13: Oh, yeah. So the whole McNally's group, we have a thanks program. And basically, you sign up, you attach a credit card to it, you use it, and you accumulate points. And you can accumulate, I mean, you can go to, you know, the Bull in the Alley and get a bunch of points off that and go use them at Elgin Park or the Dilly Diner. But it's a great system. And it's easy to get just a little $10 off, or sometimes we give out little free appetizers and whatnot.
10: So how does the point system work? How do you, is it just based on how much your ticket is?
13: Yes. So how much your spend is equals a certain amount of points, and you redeem those points for $5 and $10 off coupons.
10: Yeah, I went with a couple a few months ago, and they're like, oh, we've just about got our points to get this and that. And I'd never heard of them before. Can you also, so you can use that at Elgin Park? You can use
13: all
10: that
13: of them. Yep. Every single one.
10: Okay. And let's talk about the food deals. You've got at the tavern, you always have the $5 or the hamburger.
13: It's half price hamburgers after 9 o'clock. Some ones that people might not know about, every Monday at Fassler Hall, we make our own sausages there, and they're half price all day Monday. Elgin Park does a Wing Wednesday, so six wings for $6 or 12 wings for $10. And we have, you know, some happy hour, and then like Thursday, which is nice because all those Thunder games are on Thursday, we sell pitchers for $3.50. Or drafts for $3.50. Sorry, not pitchers. Nobody quote that.
10: Woohoo!
13: Yeah. So, I mean, we try to, you know, and of course there's the burger night. There's the $6 burger every Wednesday night at McNally's. So most of our specials aren't on weekends. They're going to be in day parts that we want to see grow and give people a reason to come downtown.
10: And then let's talk about where you and I go if we're going to happy hour outside of McNally's group.
13: Oh, okay.
10: Well, I know you've got a connection to Bird in the Bottle. They've got a pretty good happy hour.
13: Yeah, so Jonna does a great job. She has Wing Wednesday at like all of her places. And so you can go to Holy Moly, or you can go to the one out in BA.
10: The Bramble?
13: It's not, yeah, but it's called Shaky Jake's. Yeah. And so I've gone there before on Wednesdays too, and they're great. Ashley and I sometimes go, you know, there and get, you know, wings for a buck and take some home to her daughter. Like, here you go.
10: Yeah.
13: We cook for you.
10: And then I think she's famous, the Bird in the Bottle, for the $4 martinis. I don't know if she's still
13: doing
10: that.
13: Yeah, they have those draft martinis that people love them. So I am not a martini person, but I know I've been there, and there are plenty of martini people in there. So.
10: Yeah. And then when I go, I usually go to Pub W. For happy hour.
13: I like theirs too, because theirs kind of goes by different hours. If you get there at like 3 o'clock at something, then 4 o'clock something, 5 o'clock something. So yeah. I mean, happy hour was such a part of my like 20s, and it seemed to have died. So I enjoy seeing these companies trying to bring it back, because it's been a long day. Why not go have a beer afterwards? So
10: yeah, happy hour kind of died when I started doing the afternoon news.
13: Yeah, mine when I had a child, so I get it. But
10: what about, you're a big Cabin Boys fan, aren't you? They've got a good happy hour, draft beer from 3 p.m. to 6 p.m. Or is that, which brewery is it that you like to go to?
13: I go to Marshall's more often. They have a lager day. I can't remember what that is. But yeah, I mean, those breweries are doing a pretty good job with having some stuff, but I don't remember what day that lager day is at Marshall's, and now here I am on the radio. And
10: is Mr. Kim's part of your group?
13: Mr. Kim's is, yes.
10: And I read online that they have some sort of happy
13: hour. Yeah, we're trying to get people just in there, and it's not a big deal, but it's a little snack and something that they can have and just kind of grill. Because if you haven't been there, it's really cool. It's where you get your own grill and you get to cook your own meats. And if you're uncomfortable doing that, our staff will do that for you too.
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5: A person's innocent till proven guilty. So unless you have a jury judgment against or a court judgment against that person, really you're liable for those medical bills while they're still pending, while the case is going on. I know we've mentioned that the vast majority of these cases can be settled along the way.
6: Mm-hmm.
5: And a small percentage of them end up going to court and getting a judgment. But what do you do with the medical bills in the meantime? What I advise my clients to do is really, of course, if you've got health insurance, that's an option. One of the most common ones is for the attorney to talk to the medical provider and see if they'd be willing to file a lien against the insurance claim. That's what happens, like, I don't know, 95% of the time, and they usually will do that. In Oklahoma, really, we're kind of have a luxury of having a state statute where the medical provider, whether it be a hospital or an ambulance, or if it's a doctor or MRI facility, whoever it may be, they can file a lien. And it's not against the person, it's against their case. And that really kind of takes the pressure off. Now, the debt is still there. It's a pending debt, but a lot of times that'll keep it from going to collections. Well, what happens if they don't want to file a lien, or sometimes they'll file a lien and still pursue collections? What I recommend to a client is, it depends on what the debt is. If it's a, you know, $50 radiology bill, then go ahead and pay it, and mm-hmm. you'll get reimbursed. We'll present that for damages at some point in the future in the case to be considered for a settlement or court award. We'll get that done. Health insurance, I'm going to let Derek talk about health insurance in just a minute, how that can help, how that can hurt, and there's a strategy that we use on that. But just to really kind of finish the thought as far as what else to do, make payments. That's another thing. Just make a payment arrangement. Keep it from going to collections.
6: Yeah.
5: That'll keep it out, and just call them up and say, hey, can you know, whatever you can afford, you know what, I'm injured, I can't work, you know, I can probably pay, you know, $20 a month, $10 a month, just while it's still pending. Here's my attorney's name, which you give them a call. And I always ask my clients, if they get contacted by a collection agency or even a medical provider who's trying to collect the debt, give them my name. Call me. Let me talk to them. I'll work something out. There's always something there, but it never should go to like collections and get on your credit. If we can keep it like a current account, that's all that matters. But okay. Really, to finish up that point, it's, you know, the defendant is innocent until proven guilty, and it's kind of your heavy, it's your burden to take care of those bills while your case is still pending.
6: Yep.
5: On that.
7: Eric? You know, as far as looking at from the litigation side, the one of the elements of damages, when we go to trial on a personal injury case, one of the major elements of damages is the past medical bills and the future medical bills. A jury will generally take that into consideration in awarding an amount of damages to that person. And often, in addition to the medical bills, of course, we got pain and suffering, we got lost wages, and several other things, scarring, the emotional distress, all that. The interesting thing, though, that we have found in litigating these cases are oftentimes when you present a hard number in the medical bills, it really, with a jury, it serves as an anchor. It doesn't really, they don't really necessarily award multiples of that amount in determining emotional distress or pain and suffering, which are more ambiguous numbers that the jury needs to come up with. But when you give them a hard number, let's say your past medical expenses are

0: $10. And in looking at that, a jury oftentimes will, that is going to be a number that they kind of stick with. What we have found, and we found this out by doing many focus groups, is when we don't even claim past medical expenses as an element of damages. Now, we show all the treatment that our clients may have had. Our client may have had four or five surgeries, you know, two on his low back, one on his shoulder, and another one on a hip or something, all related to this particular injury from the negligence of the other side. But we don't actually introduce the past medical expenses. And instead, we say we're not claiming anything. We're not trying to get anything on the past medical expenses. But he went through this surgery. He went through that surgery. He went through another two surgeries. And we would like pain and suffering associated with all these injuries he has had. What we have found is incredible is the juries end up awarding more. They end up awarding more than when we give them a hard number in past medical expenses. Now, why do I bring all that up? On the medical bills, Lloyd said, for instance, health insurance. When a medical bill, let's say from a hospital, is presented and it's being paid by health insurance, because of the hospital's agreements with virtually every health insurance provider out there, the bill gets reduced tremendously. A $100,000 surgery, the medical insurer may only have to pay $10,000, $15,000, sometimes less, for that $100,000 surgery. But what you're allowed to claim at trial is not what the billed amount was. You're only allowed to claim what the paid amount was. Mm. So if you do try and present the past medical expenses, even though the surgeon or the hospital or whatever may have billed our client $100,000, the paid amount on it was only $10,000 or $15,000.
1: Right.
0: That's all you get to claim, tell the jury, past medical is $10,000 or $15,000. Again, that's the anchor. And that's why we have found, and I'll give an aside here in a minute, we have found, let's not even get into the past medical expenses. Yeah. We get into the past treatment. We go into great detail about what was involved in this surgery, how they were under anesthesia for 2.5 hours for this procedure, how they had to open up this area. And we generally show videos of the surgery being done and have enlargements and have medical models showing what the body is put through for this type of injury or this type of surgery. Get into that in great detail. Don't even claim that $10,000 or $15,000, which really should have been $100,000, but we don't get to do so. And you'll end up getting many, many multiples of that from the jury. Juries tend to look at that and go, wow, that person really suffered. But when you have that hard number with it, that $10,000 or $15,000, they just kind of, it gets in their head and they stick with it.
1: Yeah.
0: But when you don't even put a number in front of them, just tell them all our client went through, something where they may have the jury may award $20,000 or $25,000 based on the fact the bill, the past medical expense was $10,000 or $15,000, they end up awarding $300,000 or $400,000 or $3 or $4 million,
1: right?
0: You know, depending on the circumstance. But it's very effective to not even introduce.
1: Yeah.
0: The past medical bills, in my opinion.
2: Yeah. It also takes the wind out of the defense arguments as far as attacking the medical, like that bill's too high, or there's a modality they're charging for that shouldn't have been charged, or it's not reasonable and necessary, or usual customary rates, or that the health insurance should have paid, or, you know, it's taken all that away from it. So that takes the focus, it brings the focus back to the nature and extent of the injuries, which is where the value of the case is. I've always told everyone, I've probably said on here before a couple of times, I call it the $5,000 Band-Aid. It's where you go to a doctor, you got a scratch on your hand from a crash, and then doctor puts a Band-Aid on it. it, and he charges you $5,000 for it. And the insurance company's going, like, I'm not going to pay $5,000 for a Band-Aid. And then, of course, you know, we have to make a counter-argument and to show in that, well, it was reasonably necessary. It wasn't just a scratch. It got infected, and then there was an open wound, and then that open wound led to nerve damage, yeah. And now we've got permanency on there. So, yeah, it's a $5,000 Band-Aid.
1: Yeah.
2: So that's kind of, you know, the way we have to do it. But the going back and forth on that, as Derek was mentioning, with the approach of just presenting and focusing really on the nature and extent of the injuries, you get a lot more mileage with jury understanding than getting lost in the whole dynamics of the bill arguments.
0: You know, one of the things we have to do, what I do, particularly on a case, you know, many of our cases, the past medical expense, even the paid amount, even via health insurance or whatever it may be, because the person may be just so horrifically injured, may have had so many surgeries, the paid amount may be sometimes, I've had cases where there are $2 million in past medical expenses. And those, you're like, man, I'm going to tell the jury we're not making a claim for, you know, that much in past medical. And particularly on something like that, what I do is I get approval, of course, from the client, first of all, because the client is the one ultimately responsible for all those past medical bills. And if we don't make a recovery and that's sufficient enough, it falls back on him and her. But also from, let's say, an insurance company or Medicare or Medicaid has paid those bills, some sort of entity, and they have that a subrogation claim. We'll contact them and say, hey, we're considering, and we would like to not even introduce the bills. We're certainly going to show all the treatment and all the nature and extent of the injury and all this person went through as a result and with all the different treatments and surgeries. But we're not going to ask for the past medical bills. We think we'll end up getting more by doing it that way. But I get the health insurer or the Medicare or Medicaid, whoever paid for those medical expenses to sign off on that, because it can be a large amount.
1: Yeah.
0: And they're, if we don't get it, they're going to be looking at my client to
1: pay for it
0: or in some manner. And yeah. So we try and get approval. I do get approval, particularly when it's huge like that. Get approval first. And they're, it takes some convincing. The traditional way is to always introduce your past medical expenses. Mm-hmm. That's how the trial lawyers have done it for years. You introduce it, your element of damages, your past medical bills, your pain, you know, and it's just kind of a formulaic thing. We're breaking the mold by not doing the past medical bills. And again, in our experience, it's been wonderful. We actually get more. So, but you have to, you need approval for something like that because it's just not traditional.
1: Yeah. So, obviously, as we've talked countless times, rule number one is when the insurance adjuster calls you, you never talk to them because they can use that against you, right? So in the case of medical and bills going unpaid, if that office or someone calls about those unpaid bills, wouldn't it make sense just to direct calls to the attorney so they don't say something and get kind of pigeonholed into something and where that could be used against them in trial?
2: Well, absolutely.
0: No, yeah, and that's a little bit of a different, you know, when it's the person's own health insurance calling, that's a different deal.
1: Or the doctor's office. I don't know.
0: Yeah, but we generally tell our clients if you're getting calls from the doctor's office or a bill collector or whatever, direct them to us, and we try and assure whoever is trying to get money for that treatment that you know we got you covered.
1: Yeah.
0: If this goes to trial, whenever there's a settlement or whatever, whenever there's a recovery, you're gonna get repaid
1: right
0: for okay. that.
2: Here's a little nugget of knowledge. I ran across this one this past week, and I've been doing this for a while. I've never seen this happen, and sure enough, it's on the books. It's a law in Oklahoma, Title 68. But if you go treat as a patient, you treat a state entity.
1: Mm-hmm.
2: For example, OSU Medical Center.
1: Right.
2: That's a state hospital. and there's multiple ones. There's municipals. Anytime you hear the term like Muskogee Regional Medical Center or whatever the case may be, that's presumed to be a state entity. And this law applies to those qualified entities that are actually under the umbrella of the state. If you treat there, and let's say it is for any reason, but if it's for a crash, and then what they do is they don't even turn you over to collections. If there's a pending balance, they can, and they do. But they have the luxury of, without even batting an eye, writing a letter to Oklahoma Tax Commission and seizing your tax refund.
1: Wow.
2: And I saw this with my own eyes. I go, I've never seen that. They're supposed to send a letter. They're supposed to send a letter in advance before they do that. It give you an opportunity to protest it or challenge it or however you're going to do it. And then there's a certain dollar amount that they can take. And I can't recall what the dollar amount is out of that, taken out of your refund. But they can do that.
1: Wow.
2: And I thought, wow, you know, that's kind of a scary thing. But they give you a little due process. They give you a chance to argue. If that happens, had my client told me they received that letter instead of the result letter, like, oh, by the way, took some of your refund, and that came from the Oklahoma Tax Commission. My clients had told me that. Well, I would have said, hey, this is a pending action. I'll be glad to provide you whatever information you need to file a lien. Then you guys can get paid all at once rather than doing the multiple amounts out of a tax refund. It should be better for you, better for my client. But I thought that was kind of interesting when I saw that.
1: That's very interesting. Wow. Well, a second part of that. So is there anything that the injured party that has been, like, for example, this gentleman, is there anything they need to shy away from when it comes to medical bills or anything like that? Should they just collect them and bring them to you guys or to their attorney, so to speak, of?
2: Any documentation that they receive should always be given to their attorney. Okay. And my office, what we do is we just grab it, we electronically scan it, and give them back the original. I don't really keep original evidence. Medical records, I will. Collision reports, I will. But I'll usually go ahead and scan it. But anything that comes in, any letters, any notices, any emails, anything that involves their case whatsoever, anything from their health insurance company, we call them EOBs, which is explanation of benefits. We require them to bring those as well. You'd be surprised at the things that they amass. They put them in an old shoe box and then bring them to you at the end. Sometimes you'll have coffee stains on it. And, I've seen all kinds of interesting spills on it, but it'll bring you something at some point. Sometimes I don't. Sometimes I just don't really are organized enough to keep that stuff in a file somewhere. So, independently, a good lawyer is also going to order those medical records themselves, going to order those medical bills themselves, going to contact the health insurers, going to contact the Medicares, the Medicaids, of course, all the insurance companies, and ultimately defense counsel once suit is filed. Well, we handle all that stuff independently because I'm not saying that there's any kind of issues, but sometimes clients don't give you everything. And they'll say, I've given it to you. Well, you may have. We actually take evidence receipts at our office. If somebody brings something in, we have them sign an evidence receipt that was given us, and we give them the receipt. So it's just a good way for a chain of custody and within our own office. They'll say, well, I brought it to you. Like, it would be here if you brought it to us. Right. I'm not saying that we couldn't have lost it, but we're pretty good about keeping things and immediately get it scanned in and documented. But yes, the answer is they should bring that stuff to us on a regular basis. We handle clients all over the place and all over the United States, I should say. But for most part, the majority of them here in Oklahoma. Some of them, though, are in 3-4 hour drives from us.
1: Right.
2: And, you know, driving to Poto is a 3-hour drive. I don't expect the clients just to make a trip over here just to bring those documents. But if they just happen to be in town, or if they have ability to scan it and email it to us, that's another way. Not a great way to do it, but to take a photograph with your mobile cell device and email it or text it to us.
1: Yeah.
2: That's a way, but it's not really good because you lose resolution and it's not really good form of evidence. We have a rule of evidence out there called the best evidence rule. Derek, Could you explain the best evidence rule?
0: You're probably doing a better job than I would.
2: Simply, the best evidence rule means it's the best evidence. It's really the original copy or certified copy. It's been validated. It's been, you know, and you can get certified copies from, for example, a collision report if we order it from Tulsa Police Department or if we order it from the Highway Patrol. They can actually certify it. And that's really the best one. That's actually saying that the custodian of records who are in charge of those records has formally officiated this as being the a real document, something that we can actually use. So that's really the best evidence rule. But what else, you know, if it don't have a custodian of records, what if it's a photograph? Well, if I get a text from somebody that's from a photograph, that photograph itself in their cell device actually is the best evidence, not the copy I received. Yeah. So the best thing to do is whatever you have, whatever documents have, the original documents, we can get them. I'll scan them in, except for the medical records and collision reports and anything else that requires the best evidence rule. But if they can bring that stuff to us on a regular basis, we may find out new doctors that we didn't know about. There are times, for example, when you go to an emergency room, you may not realize this. You probably think there's going to be a hospital bill, but you may not realize there's going to be an emergency physician bill. There may be a radiology bill. These are from different entities that mm-hmm. work within that group that have their own different billing and a lot of times have their own different records. There may be a hospital internalist, which is a separate entity. There may be some diagnostics that came in. So when a person says, I went to the ER hospital, a good experienced injury lawyer is going to know, well, it's just more than just the hospital. It's just more than the ER. And myself, I have a wonderful database that we update all the time as who those little separate entities are that are under that umbrella. It's a way to be able to make sure that your medical records gathering is complete. We order the medical records through HIPAA request forms that our clients sign, provide it to us. When we learn about a new doctor, we'll send that request to them. A lot of times the doctors will get it to us within 30 days. Sometimes it'll take 90 days, 4 months. It depends. It depends on the entity. There are places that I've waited for a year getting medical records, almost on my hands and knees begging, please, the statute of limitations is about to expire in this case. I'm going to have to file suit because waiting on your medical records, not because of anything else. And it's frustrating. I tell my clients, and they're always glad to help out, the fastest way to get medical records, if I run across one of those slow senders out there, is for you as the patient to show up there and demand your medical records. And HIPAA law requires them to provide that in a reasonable prompt time to the patient. We have other forms, too, that can actually substitute the patient's request as to buy-in through their lawyers. It's a little different, but it's something it expedites the matters quicker. There are some new laws that have gone to effect that's going to take place November 6th. The medical providers can charge insurance companies and lawyers $25 just for the request, not the records themselves. Then they can charge 75 cents a page. I believe it's 75 cents a page. Well, that's a lot. Yeah. Sometimes we get 1,000 pages of medical records, and that's a lot. They really don't charge the patient those same amounts. Now, technically, they can charge them per page, but they usually don't. So it's sometimes the clients, just to keep the expenses down on it, I have gone to my clients and said, hey, look, you want to save some money on your case? I'll pay the expenses up front if I need to. But if you want to save some money rather than just put it out to expense costs, then please go pick it up yourself. Yeah. And they don't mind. A lot of people say, well, what did I hire you for? Well, you hired me to get your case resolved quickly, and this is one of the ways of doing it. But usually I can get it taken care of without having to resort asking my clients to do it for me.
1: Wow. Derek, you have anything to add?
0: I've seen some cases where, like, we had a client who's, because of the injury that he suffered, he was brain dead, but his body was still alive.
1: Mm-hmm.
0: And he was in intensive care for several months and then eventually put into a full-blown nursing home type situation living, and he survived another 6 or 7 years in that form.
1: Wow.
0: The medical records, and I'm the this has nothing to do with billing, just the records themselves, were almost 30,000 pages.
1: Holy.
0: 30,000 pages of records for that. Imagine if those costs would have been enforced back then. Just to get all that would have been a tremendous expense.
1: My gosh.
0: But it turned to be a very, very substantial case. It's making it almost prohibitive for smaller firms or to handle larger cases that involve a lot of records just because of the expenses involved. So,
1: wow.
0: Yeah.
1: Well, really quick before we wrap up, if you guys were to give one piece of advice when it comes to insurance and medical bills, you each have 1 minute. So give me your best closing remark about what you would tell a client or a potential client when it comes to medical bills. Do this. Lloyd, I'll start with you. Yeah.
2: You know, ultimately, if they don't have an attorney, they need to get an attorney and let the attorney give the advice on the strategy that's going to come into play on that. But everything we've talked about during this program really is what exactly I'd be telling them, that ultimately you are responsible for the bill until a court tells the defendant otherwise. So we need to figure out a strategy. And that's what my job is, hiring me as their lawyer, is to figure that out, to help them get them through that spot, not to talk to the collection agencies, direct them my way, let me handle it.
1: Okay, good.
0: Similar to what Loy said, I think consult with your client. If they're, I would advise, if possible, to talk to the medical providers to see if they would be willing to do a lien as opposed to seek payment. When the amount is liened for the full cost, what we were talking before earlier, if the cost of the surgery is $100,000, if the surgeon or hospital files a lien, the amount you get to claim to the jury is $100,000.
1: Mm-hmm.
0: If it's paid by health insurance, it goes down to $10,000 or $15,000.
1: Right.
0: Now, again, it may all be moot because if you don't introduce the medical bills for all the reasons we talked about earlier. 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
1: Okay. 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
6: That's Fox's Trey Yingst. Meantime, Israeli Prime Minister Benjamin Netanyahu says he is expanding maneuvers in Lebanon to, quote, deepen Israel's grip on places that were under Hezbollah's control. 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

0: It's 8:02. Good morning to you. It's Sunday, and it is going to be a beautiful day, especially if you like humidity. It's 75 right now. It's going to be a high today, 95. That's right. We reached the 90s this week. It's 95 today, 95 tomorrow, 88 tomorrow. It's going to be Tuesday, and it's going to be a cold front coming through because you're going to hit the 80s again. 80s fix is your high on Wednesday. Thursday's got a big chance of rain, 87. Friday, of course, and Saturday next week are a bigger chance of rains, if anything, 85 and 84 next Saturday. So it is going to be one of those days where it's quite humid. Try to stay cool. If you go outside, stay hydrated. Body's not quite used to having all this heat right now. So it's just the way it is here in Oklahoma, right? Anyways, hope you have a great Sunday. It's time for the lovely and lovely Talon Wealth.
1: 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Spanning the Pacific to the Atlantic and the heartland of America. From the Great Lakes to the southernmost point in the U.S., this is Guarding Your Nest Egg with Mike Lester. 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
2: Great to have you along with us today for Guarding Your Nest Egg with Mike Lester. I'm Cheryl White, and coming up, you can't predict what the stock market will do or exactly when it'll do it, but is there a formula that might give us a clue? We'll talk about that.
3: Ooh, if we had one, Cheryl.
2: Wouldn't that be something?
3: Oh, my goodness. Yeah, the crystal ball, right? The formula.
2: Well, sort of.
3: The secret formula. You know what I love about that is if it's the great thing about the stock market. Okay, like love it or hate it, but you can never have a formula because that's not the way the market works, right? It's a zero-sum game. So for someone to make 5%, someone has to lose 5%.
2: True.
3: That's why it's so beautiful. There can never be a formula that helps everybody all the time. Nobody can ever have one, right? You can try to navigate it. But again, if you had a formula, somebody would come up with another formula and it becomes a problem. That's where, like, maybe we can get into this later on in the show, but

0: I do get a lot of questions about AI and, well, hey, I have this AI portfolio and it's going to solve your market problems. It's going to time this and time that. Well, the problem is you get one AI and then somebody has another AI that goes against it. So that's why it's a level playing field. All right. You need to find a way to navigate it, but, there is no silver bullet. If that makes sense.
1: Mm-hmm. Okay. Well, we'll see.
0: We'll go back to the werewolves and everything else. But
1: well,
0: yeah,
1: we'll see if I have something that might help us out.
0: Well, we'll see.
1: We'll
0: see. If you have it, then, yeah.
1: All right. So hang on.
0: Price, but it just went through the roof. Okay. Yeah. If we had a stock.
1: And we'll also talk about one thing to make sure you figure into your retirement financial plan.
0: Okay.
1: All right.
0: Let's do it.
1: All right. But first we're going to start with beefflation.
0: Yes.
1: Yeah, not stagflation.
0: I feel like I know where you're going with this. I feel like I'm feeling this at home, though, beeflation.
1: Well, that's exactly where it is. It's right in your backyard, everyone's backyard.
0: It's right on my grill, I think.
1: Yes, summertime for many of us means backyard barbecue.
0: We just came off of a holiday weekend,
1: right?
0: We're grilling out. Yep.
1: Yeah. Mm-hmm. And the trend since 2020 has been...
0: I don't like beefflation. I like beeflation. Not beef. Beeflation.
1: Well,
0: beef flay.
1: Yeah, I like that.
0: Cool. Yeah, cool with the kiddos. But you're like, we got some of that beef flay going on. Like, oh, beeflation.
1: That's dad cool. I hate to tell you that.
0: Oh, my gosh. My kids think I'm the biggest dork, but I love it. Yeah.
1: Well, I think all kids think their dads are dorks. But.
0: Yeah, right up until they need money.
1: Yeah, and then.
0: And suddenly you're cool.
1: Yeah. So beef has gone up in price. It basically is the story since 2020. So it just kind of gives us a, I guess that's bringing inflation down to one tangible thing that you can look at and say, yep, things are going up. Prices
0: hamburgers
1: are going up. Yep.
0: Yeah. You know where I feel it? The McDonald's drive through.
1: Mm-hmm.
0: I go through the drive through now and a Big Mac meal is $12.
1: Oh, I know. I know.
0: I'm thinking. What? You know, and my kids look at me like, oh, what's the big deal? And well, the big deal is it used to be $5 or $6 or something. You know, just they don't understand.
1: But there is that lower price menu that they brought back because everything else was going up so much. So,
0: well, you can. I mean, this isn't a fast food restaurant commercial, but, you know, it kind of makes you know, like, well, okay, McDonald's kind of has their elbows out. Like, well, we're McDonald's. We'll charge $12 for a Big Mac meal if we want to. We're a big deal. I sort of appreciate the steak and shake in the corner that goes, oh, yeah, well, for $4.99, you can get a burger and fries and a drink. I think they're doing that now. I can't keep up with it. But you see my point. It's
1: yes.
0: just marketing.
1: That's true.
0: And I'm not knocking. I mean, I love a good Big Mac. I try not to eat them because it's not great for my figure. But it's what it is. Okay. So beflation, please continue. What's going on here?
1: It's just really, again, bringing it back down to your personal economy, right? Because things like an increase in price of beef make you think about that. Okay, yeah, you know what? That is a whole lot more than it was last summer.
0: Mm-hmm.
1: And so when you think about your own personal economy, you start thinking about, well, how can I manage what's going on at the national level, which we really can't, but we can manage our own little slice of that.
0: So I just think back to conversations we've had on the radio, conversations that we have with clients, conversations that we have with listeners about, you know, 2022-ish and moving forward, but massive, massive inflation, right? Because all of the money that went out and everything that happened because of COVID and, you know, on one hand, you've got like, oh, wow, our Social Security just got a COLA of 8 or 9%. But
1: that did happen.
0: Oh, by the way, you know, everything costs more. But it was, you know, eggs and bacon and milk. And it happens in this capsule. Things happen in a capsule. And we get very, very upset about it. But what we were talking about at the time was we were all very upset that things had all stepped up in price because of inflation. But what people felt like at the time, at least a lot of people, was, okay, but when this is over, it'll go back. It'll go back to the prices like they were before. But that's not how it works. Now fuel is something different. It's very high now, and it'll probably come back. But just the staples, and it doesn't matter if it's the grocery store. It doesn't matter if it's construction, you know, things like lumber or labor costs or anything. So typically in economies, once you build it up to a certain point, it doesn't go back. The question is, does it stay level or does it move forward? So going back to your question, Cheryl, when we talk about just portfolios and how do they need to perform and literally speaking to people that are retired or very close to it, you have a lot of control over your future when you're working and you're getting a paycheck, right? You go to work, you get paid, you get your health insurance, you probably get, you know, other things. You're contributing to a, depending on where you work, you know, maybe it's a 401k or something else, but, you know, there's a pattern to that. And if you keep working, hopefully get a raise over time that sort of offsets inflation. But when you make that transition to retirement, you're literally cutting the, you know, for lack of a better term, you know, umbilical cord. It's just, that's it. And now you've got your money. And it's funny, I was on a plane the other day and I was just watching that movie, Gravity. Not my favorite movie in the entire world, but there's just like, it's on space all the time. And there's a scene where they're kind of floating and they've got this tether between him and it breaks. And the guy just kind of floats out into space and you can't do anything about it, right? So when you cut that cord with your employer, then that's it. Now you're sort of on your own, right? So in this instance, you know, he just had as much oxygen in his suit as he had, and then that was it. Couldn't do anything about it. But in retirement, it's like, all right, well, I've got this much available. I could get more, but I actually have to work to do it, but I want to make this transition into retirement, and I need to understand what my options are. And so people usually do math, Cheryl. They'll go, okay, if I just had zero interest or zero returns on the amount of money I have set for retirement, I could pull this much out every single year for the rest of my life up to a certain date. But what they don't understand typically is what that rate of return might be. So then they might start at zero and then go to, well, what if I could just get 3% in the bank? Okay. What if maybe I could get, 5% on something, 6% on something. And, you know, it's really the percentage that makes a lot of sense to people, but they need to know that they can trust that result. So that's where the planning comes in. Now the market doesn't, we were just talking about it. It'd be nice if we had a crystal ball and we could do this or we could do that. But what most people are looking for is, all right, I need a relationship with all of my investment options. Let's just call it the overall market. But I need the relationship to be specific to what I'm looking for. So some people are more aggressive. Some people are super conservative. Some people are more in the middle. But helping people understand what the options are and not just sitting them down and going, hey, listen, yeah, just put your money in here and you'll be okay. It's just, you know, after 25 plus years of doing this, it's not enough information. And I think people need more.
1: So how do you start rooting out that information when you sit down with someone? Because I think in a way we feel vulnerable when we sit down for the first time to talk about money.
0: Well, of course you do. And there's a million things that go through your mind. It's very scary to retire now, right? Not everybody, but most people are retiring without a pension. So they have to make their money work for them. So that's very scary. If you're retired or close to it, the financial services industry, it is what it is. There's nothing wrong with it, you know, when it comes to marketing, but you know, you've got a target on your back. So just reach out to any financial advisor or firm when it comes to your money. What are they going to tell you? They're the worst. Well, I don't know. We're the worst of, but.
1: Well, we're pretty medium.
0: Well, we're kind of mediocre. I mean, if you want to work with us, you can.
1: We're not bad, but we're not great. No, they're not going to.
0: But
1: say
0: those
1: that.
0: Guys around the corner are actually kind of cool. I wish I could work for them. You know, it's just how it works, you know? Like, they're going to be like, hey, we're the best. And let me tell you why we're the best. And that's okay. That's just that we all know that's how the world works. But the problem is everybody's the best. Right. In their own mind, at least. I mean, in our mind, I mean, we're prideful. Prideful to the extent that I feel like we can help most people because I feel most people aren't getting all of the information, all the options that are available to them. But also prideful to the extent that, you know, we're very willing to recognize people that have been in a great situation. They have great advisors. There are plenty of amazing financial advisors out there. Right. And they don't all work for talent. You know, so it's not like we're the only firm that's going to do everything for you. But I think what most people are looking for is just an honest conversation about their situation and what they're looking to accomplish. And somebody that will not just try to say, hey, we're the best, or we're going to pigeonhole you into this, or we're going to sell you a product. But why not just have an open conversation about all the options and try to have that without an agenda? And the agenda, it's a relative term. I will never pretend that we don't have an agenda at Talon. All right. Or shower. You and I don't have an agenda on the radio show. Certainly we hope that you work with us, but our agenda is to help you make informed decisions. And I think we back it up every single time we meet with somebody. It's just that, okay, here's who we are. This is what we do. This is how we do it. This is what we think we bring to the table. And we would love to work with you. But ultimately, if you decide not to work with us, and I can say this honestly, and I know it's going to sound like radio mumbo jumbo or like whatever, but honestly, as long as people are making good decisions moving forward and they're comfortable, I'm very happy with that. Where I get really, really agitated is when we meet people that got bad information or they trusted the wrong person or, you know, there was like this heavy sales pitch that turned into them going into a product or something like that. There is no crystal ball, Cheryl, but people need to find their way. And if we can be a sounding board for individuals that are retired or close to it, that are just looking to be successful, and we show you what we do and how we do it, you're going to decide for yourself whether or not we're your cup of tea. But along the way, you're going to get a second opinion. You're going to get an analysis of where you currently are and where you could expect to be moving forward with your current investments. You're going to get a complete, right, comprehensive financial plan that maps it out for you. This is what, in our opinion, you need to do to be successful moving forward, whether you work with us or not. And then we're also going to help you out with complimentary estate planning.
1: That's a lot. And it starts with that conversation when you call 918-262-2000. 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
0: Well, it's a call.
1: It's
0: right?
1: A call.
0: Then it's a call. 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
1: Right. 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That's the number, or reach out online if you'd like at guardingyournestegg.com. 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We're going to talk about that index I mentioned at the top of the show. Is it a metric that seems to indicate that we're into correction territory or could be soon? We'll talk about that coming up as Guarding Your Nest Egg with Mike Lester continues.

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0: Now, back to Guarding Your Nest Egg with Mike Lester, the founder of Talon Wealth.

0: thanks for spending part of your weekend with us here on Guarding Your Nest Egg with Mike Lester. I'm Cheryl White, and at the beginning of the show, I mentioned an index, and you probably guessed, Mike, I was talking about the Shiller-Cape ratio. It's a formula.
1: Oh, of course, you know, because everybody thinks about that all the
0: time. Well, you being in the biz and all. But I don't know if we want to get into how it works. I mean, the formula behind it. But basically, an average year would be, I think, 17 is what they say on this index that talks about the S&P 500. But right now it's hovering around 40, a little bit above 40. And if you look back through time, the metric reached the mid-30s right before the Great Depression, 44 around the dot-com burst of 2000. So what can we extrapolate from that?
1: Well, I mean, so that's not the only one. There's a Buffett index that's also, I mean, kind of getting back to what you're talking about, but there's a Buffett index that is saying the same thing, which is, okay, so historically, when we get to a point where we are right now, it's not that we have a major issue in markets, but maybe more often than not, it's potentially problematic, right? So you can go through, if we break this down, so, you know, we can look at those indexes. I guess instead of talking about an index, which can be kind of convoluted, just talk to individuals about what's going on. So imagine you're in a situation where one of the measurements would be, well, are markets overbought or oversold? So overbought just means that people are paying more than the company's actually worth on paper. So just ask yourself, let's say that a friend or a family member came to you and said, well, hey, I have this great company. Do you want to invest in it? And you go, well, how much is it going to cost me? Like, well, this is how much we make, but we want you to pay us, you know, pick a number. You know, if it was 10X, like, oh, okay, maybe what you make in a year. Oh, 20 times what you make in a year. I don't know. You know, so that's where these multiples come in. You know, so what's the multiple on, and I'm oversimplifying here, but, you know, basically it's earnings. So when you're investing in markets, you're looking at not just present day, but the future. So you have to believe that the company you're investing in. So what's the value of this company, right? Let's say it was a specific stock, right? Stock market. What's the value of the company now versus what we think it's going to be worth in the future? And again, I'm oversimplifying, but that's how markets work. So when we look at these indexes, a lot of it's valuation, right? Not of every single company, but just overall in markets. What you find is that the value that companies are trading at are at a multiple that historically is uncomfortable, if that makes sense. And what that indicates is that potentially markets are overbought. And if markets are overbought, there are statistics out there that say, okay, when markets are overbought, typically there's a chance that they go down. And then so you have to navigate that. Okay, so if markets are overbought versus oversold, right? So if markets are overbought, chances are they go down. If markets are oversold, meaning they're selling at a multiple that's less than what it probably should be, probably go up. Should we be taking a closer look at this? But then you have to take a look at other factors that are going on. So I think markets are trying to digest all this information. It's a little bit scary right now in terms of not that markets are going to crash, but there are some things coming to fruition, and it's sort of a wait and see scenario. So what I think is, you know, if you're pretty young and you're not going to need your money in the next 10, 20, 30 years, and you've got time to wait, probably not a really big deal to you, because there are some things that are potentially negative, the indexes that you mentioned, or the strategies that you mentioned. But on the back end, we're also seeing some things that we've never seen before, right? So let's say that things get smoothed out in the Middle East, which I believe they will here in the near future. Then we haven't even talked about what's going on in South America with Venezuela. We haven't even talked about what's going on with Cuba. We haven't talked about the pressure that's on China now because of what's going on to come to the table and be a better business partner. We haven't really even talked about Russia. I mean, so there's just a lot going on. We tend to be focused on the short term. But right now, with all the gains that and growth we've seen in markets, I think that most people would have been confident. They would have benefited from it. But if you're thinking, you know, I think I'd be more comfortable just maybe taking a step back, which I don't think is a bad idea. Again, I think that markets are higher moving forward, but I don't know that the volatility getting there is everybody's cup of tea. And that's why it's so good to have a conversation, you know, about what all the investment options are. right for you. Because there are ways to say, all right, well, you know, things are going pretty good. I feel like maybe I want to take some chips off the table. Maybe I want to work with somebody that's pretty active in management of my portfolio. Let's have that conversation. Or what are my options to sort of hedge my bets here? And I think one of the problems with the financial services industry is so many firms just sort of take it or leave it. Here's what we do. Here's a diversified portfolio, hang in there. Or here's what we do. Here's an annuity, buy it because this is what's going to happen. Or, you know, here's what we do. I'm a stock picker and, you know, I'm the best in the world. I don't know. I mean, it's just nobody's the best in the world, right? And no product is going to be the silver bullet for everybody. It's a long-term relationship when it comes to your money and investments. So, and it's not always going to be a home run, Cheryl. Right? That's not how it works. But when you're making that transition into retirement and you're going, okay, well, I need a partner in this to help me navigate, you know, all the crap that's going to come at me, right? So it's not just the market. It's also inflation and taxes and estate planning. It's the cost of health insurance. It's very, very complicated. So if you can find the time to sit down and just get, again, an opinion on where you are, take a look at all of your investments. It's not so much a critique on what you did in the past, because all of us came from a certain place. But when you can get information on what all the options are moving forward, I think it's very, very helpful. And by design with us, at least it's helping you make an informed decision whether you like what we do or not. We're not saying we're specifically your cup of tea, but I do think if you understand what all the options are, you'll make better decisions moving forward.
0: Would you recommend, and I think I know the answer to this, but would you recommend talking with several financial advisors if you're just now starting to put together your retirement financial plan?
1: 100%. So I do recommend talking with several financial advisors. It's for different reasons, but it's a personality scenario. Okay. And what I learned a very, very long time ago is different people react to different situations, right? So what we do at Talon is very, very specific. Now, it's what I believe in. It's the way I would want to be treated if I wasn't an investment advisor and if I didn't own an investment advisory firm. But it's the way that I imagine it. But in my brain, I don't believe that, you know, the way I imagine things is the way everybody would imagine things, which is why I don't take any offense to it if somebody doesn't feel like we're their cup of tea, right? It's because it's not, it just doesn't work that way. Because there is a massive component to this business which comes to just returns and managing money. But another, not as big, but also very close to important component is the relationship. You have to work with someone that you trust. You have to work with a company that you trust. Let's say you're 55 plus, even 60 plus. Everybody wants to tell you they're the best financial advisor in the world, and everybody has their sales pitch. It's literally exhausting. And so what we find is most people want to talk to a few people, find out, you know, how they work, because business models are different. There's plenty of phenomenal financial advisors out there. There's also a lot of bad ones. But at the end of the day, if you talk to a few and then just gravitate towards that relationship that makes you feel the most comfortable, at least you're making a decision based on several different business models. Mm-hmm. And then we just hope that people, I mean, our goal really on the show, help you make informed decisions. When I say things like don't settle on products, right? So, hey, listen, we don't do annuities. We won't do annuities. I can tell you, you know, until I'm blue in the face, it's not going to work out for you. But maybe you talk to somebody who tells you it's the greatest thing since sliced bread and you believe them. All right. So if that's where you're at, that's where you're at. I'll tell you, I could show you the math and explain to you exactly why you shouldn't do it and why I'd never sell a friend or family an annuity. I just wouldn't. I've been in this business too long. I know and believe that there are much, much better investment options, and I'm not going to take a commission from someone. And just like I wouldn't take a commission from family or friends to sell an annuity, I wouldn't take it from somebody I don't even know. And I don't know how else to be, you know, more authentic about that. But Cheryl, at the end of the day, people, I think they just need to understand where they are, understand where they're going, understand what all the investment options are, and they just need a trusted partner to help them make informed decisions.
0: If you'd like to reach out to Mike and his team at Talon, the number is 918-262-2000. That's 918-262-2000. 262-2000. Or reach out at guardingyournestegg.com. Don't go away. We have much more ahead as Guarding Your Nest Egg with Mike Lester continues.
2: Stevens, the U.S. still considering Iran's latest peace proposal. This as U.S. forces fired on a ship heading towards an Iranian port that would violate the U.S. blockade.
3: After issuing 20 warnings to a Gambia-flagged vessel trying to sail towards an Iranian port, a U.S. aircraft fired on the ship with a Hellfire missile hitting the ship's engine room and disabling that vessel.
2: And that's Fox's Jeff Paul. Two Carroll County, Virginia sheriff's deputies fired on Friday night during a welfare check. Deputy Logan Utt died of his injuries. A massive manhunt now underway in Virginia for the alleged shooter, Michael Puckett, considered armed and dangerous.
4: U.S. Marshals are offering a $10,000 reward for information leading to his arrest.
2: Fox 8 reporter Gretchen Spenger, the second deputy, was saved by his bulletproof vest. 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
6: After sunny skies today, we've got more sun and a hot, muggy tomorrow. 93 the high, slight chance of a thunderstorm late tomorrow night. Tuesday, sunny and not quite as hot, 89 the high. Chances of rain and thunder Wednesday, Thursday, and Friday, highs in the 80s. I'm Chief Meteorologist James Adelot for Fox 23 and 102.3 KRMG, Tulsa's News and Talk.
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0: Along with Mike Lester, I'm Cheryl White. Mike, recently the president of wealth management at U.S. Bank was asked about the biggest retirement mistake that he's seeing people make. So,
1: oh boy,
0: I want to see if you agree. So what okay. he's seeing.
1: Well, can I start before you say that?
0: Sure.
1: If you're the president of, like, when was the last time you sat down with somebody?
0: Oh, well, that's
1: I mean, okay.
0: A fair anyway. Question. Okay.
1: But I mean, I'm not against him. I'm just saying, I mean, it took a little while to get to that position and maybe a long time ago that he sat down with somebody and saw him make a mistake. But it is what it is. Okay.
0: But you may still Fast agree forward. With his answer.
1: I'm not saying I'm not going to. I'm just putting, let's look at perspective.
0: Okay, let's do that.
1: Well, 20 years ago, I sat down with, maybe it was last week and he just got a promo. It is what it is. Yeah.
0: All right. So here's his answer. His answer is that many people underestimate how long retirement can last.
1: Hmm. Yeah. Well, that's kind of generic, don't you think?
0: Yes.
1: Well, of course. Right? I mean, people underestimate it. But I think we should look at, so why do we underestimate it?
0: Okay,
1: I think
0: great
1: that
0: question.
1: People look at their family history. You know, I have a conversation with people all the time that, at least to me, have you noticed people's tendency to be sort of self-deprecating?
0: Yes.
1: Right? They just kind of
0: yes.
1: like, well, I'm not going to, well, you know, I well, you know. And again, I feel it and I understand it. But they're looking at, and it kind of goes back to that, you know, underestimating their longevity, right, moving forward, but based on family history. And it's always a concern to me because, first of all, I hope they're not right, but it feels very, very real to them, right? So, I mean, let's just take it down to just sort of real experiences. It's like, well, pick an issue. And well, my family has a history of heart problems, and my father and my brother died of a heart attack at a young age. I've already, you know, had an experience. I've got stents now. And, you know, so you tend to it's just one example of a million, right? It applies to anything. But you tend to go like, well, I just don't think I have, you know, very, very long. And to me, and this is just based on experience, if I asked them the question, did your father know he had heart problems before he passed away? And the answer is usually no, right? It just happened. Did your brother or sister know they had a situation? And the answer is usually, well, they thought they might, but not quite. And then by the time it got to them, then they go like, okay, now they've already got the stents. And so whatever. But this is why, you know, I kind of go back to, and I've talked about it on previous shows, we can't underestimate how long you're going to live. Nobody knows, right, what that number is. But if you're sitting in front of me going, well, my parents had this issue, my siblings had this issue, I've got this issue, and I'm looking at you going, yeah, but you know you have the issue and you've already done something about it and you're already on, you know, it's the parts, right? It's the stents, it's the new heart valve, it's the bypass, it's the medication, it's all these things that potentially get you further than you thought you were going to go. So we have to be very, very careful with that statement, Cheryl, right? Like, well, I'm not going to. Yeah, but what if you do?
0: But what if you do? Yeah.
1: But what if you do? Because you're aware they weren't aware. And I think it's kind of, again, self-deprecating, but it, you know, it's kind of easy to go like, well, I didn't, you know, I'm probably only going to live to pick a number. Like, well, you ran this financial plan to 95. Geez, nobody in my family lived past 68. I'd be lucky to make it to 80. You know, I'm doing the plan going, yeah, but 80, come on, man. You know, you got some good things going for you. So when it comes to managing portfolios, it's, well, let's look at your situation. So how can you be as efficient as you possibly can? And this is why, you know, we love the analysis and the planning and the second opinions, because most people aren't aware. I'm not saying everybody's not aware. Most people aren't aware of all of the investment options. Most people don't realize, at least in my mind, Cheryl, I think they have to take more risk than they actually need to for a particular return. We don't talk about necessarily returns unless we have something specific like a structured note, which we know what, you know, the return is under, you know, conditions. But most people don't understand the relationship between sort of risk and reward. So they might go, well, I can go to the bank and get a certain amount, and I know that it's, let's say it's FDIC insured, and let's say they guarantee a certain rate. And right now, I don't know exactly what that number is, but I think that you could probably get around 4% on something guaranteed at the bank, maybe a little bit more. And so there's this balancing act between, okay, well, if I can go to the bank and get around 4, if there's an investment that pays 6 or an investment that pays 8 or 10 or 12 or whatever the number is, right, that the investment pays, then you need to understand the amount of risk that you have to. So let's say 4% is our baseline. I've got no risk there. So to get to 6, how much risk did I add? To get to 8, how much risk did I add? To get to, you know, 10 or 12 or, you know, again, we've talked about it before and we can talk about it again, but some of the structured notes that people don't understand. But, you know, recently we've had ones, again, not an offer now. We don't have it currently, but, you know, for the people that we work with and our clients, you know, they've gotten money in structured notes paying, you know, some of them paying 18% or more. I mean, I realize it sounds like a great number. They have it. They understand it. We went through all the disclosures and they've got the prospectuses. But, you know, I also know there's people listening going, but wait, you got people getting paid, you know, 18% or more on something? Like, yeah, we do. You know, it's specific to their situation. They got all the information, all the disclosures, the prospectuses and all. And you might go, well, I'd like to know more about that. Great. Could tell you about what we did for them and how we did it. And show you how. Doesn't mean it's right for you. Doesn't mean it works for you. We could even go quote something for you now. I could let you know, as of this weekend, I don't know what the current rate is. But we could find it for you and we could give you all the disclosures and explain to you what the, you know, the pros and the cons and the risks are. But it's always going to be that balance, Cheryl, mm-hmm. right? Helping people understand what their options are and trying to help people sort of get out of their comfort zone of, well, a lot of people are in this comfort zone of, well, there's the bank and then there's the broker, you know, bank and broker. And it's fixed or stock market. And I know I'm oversimplifying it, but that's how a lot of people feel. There's so much in between the two that I think it's worth a conversation. And, you know, we're here to help. And I hope people can, I know they can, because, you know, our listeners and even our reviews online and all say, hey, listen, it was easy. We just had a conversation. They just explained to me what the investment options are. It sounds really bad, I think, in some ways, but Cheryl, we're kind of like take it or leave it. This is who we are. We're not changing it. We will tell you what we do and how we do it and how we get there. And if we're your cup of tea, great. If not, that's okay too. But like, no hard feelings. We're not changing it.
0: Well, let me give the number, Mike, right now. If someone listening would like to reach out to you and talk more about that, it's 918-262-2000. Call 918-262-2000 to reach Mike and one of his team members at Talon. Mike, if you don't mind, could we just take a second to talk more about structured notes? Because
1: sure.
0: We got a call this past weekend, and this gentleman said, you know, I didn't know anything about, I didn't even know they existed. So he appreciated that you talked about those. And I think for those who don't know much about them, could you explain what they are?
1: I will, but also in context, all right? So, okay, so the gentleman hasn't heard about structured notes. It's not that structured notes are new. It's not brand new. It's not a big deal. They've been around for a very, very long time. Structured notes are very, very specific. So if you were to Google structured notes, you're just going to go down that rabbit hole, right? There's a million examples of structured notes. So the way that I like to explain structured notes is to say without, you know, it would take me an hour to explain them exactly, but I would say this. I feel like because of, you know, where we are and the majority of our clients are retired or close to it, investments for a portion of your portfolio that have a defined outcome, I think are interesting to people. There's an entire industry, insurance industry based around this, right? We talk about annuities. We don't like them. But to me, one of the reasons people gravitate towards annuity is because they feel like there's a defined outcome. Right. They have some sort of a guarantee associated with it. And I'm not getting into the guarantees on annuities that, you know, I don't like, but structured notes can do that. Lots of different types of structured notes. There's income notes, there's growth notes. But the way I would describe it is this. To me, a structured note is only as good as how you build it on the front end, right? So there are plenty of structured notes that are terrible. There are plenty of structured notes that are great, but great is relative to the person who invested, right? So what are they looking to do? So to simplify a structured note, it's a zero coupon bond, right? So it's going to fall into the category of bonds, but also fall into the category of an equity, meaning stocks. What happens is you can set up, we can choose the length of time, you know, duration. So we can figure out how long we want it to go. So somebody might want something short term or long term. So that's nice about structured notes. I can pick the duration. So maybe I want, pick a number. Maybe I want 12 months. Maybe I want 24 months. Maybe I want 36 months. I can pick what a structured note is based on. So what the underlying investment is. So we're doing this, pretty much on a monthly basis. We've got some advertisements about a Tesla note that we did. So again, historically, we don't have it right now, but I could quote it. You know, I could find out what it is today. I just don't know what it is. But yeah, it was, I think it was a 3 years, structured note on Tesla. And then, so we get to pick the underlying investment. Then and this was an income note. So it's meant to pay, monthly versus a growth note. We looked at Tesla and we said, all right, well, it's very, very volatile. So, our clients are retired or close to it, so we went add protection. So in this case, we added 50% downside protection on what's called the principal barrier, which is your principal investment, but then also the coupon, which is what it was paying you. This one, I think, was paying about 18.25% per year, which again, like that sounds great, but you got to understand, you know, the mechanics of it. And then at the end of the day, when the dust settled, we had a structured note that was, as I remember it right now, it was a 3-year structured note. Based on Tesla. Tesla at the time was much lower than it is now, and we felt good about that. But we got 50% downside protection, which meant that at maturity, 3 years out, Tesla would have to have been more, you know, 50% or more less than it was when we started it, and or the bank backing it up, you know, would have to default. And it's possible, but we use big banks. And the coupon would get paid as long as Tesla wasn't down more than 50% over that period of time. I know things like coupons and barriers and all. It's confusing, but every single client had an explanation and the prospectus. And right now, currently, Cheryl, it's going great for them, right? So they're getting paid that money because Tesla's up. I don't think they're going to lose money on the downside, but they could. Going back to your question, you know, from the individual that called in, like, hey, thanks for the information. I didn't realize it existed. Most people don't. But here's the thing. It's just one of a lot of options. But if somebody didn't sit you down and go like, oh, well, hey, here's all of your options. Somebody might go, well, I didn't know I could get a Tesla note. You know, I'm going back a few months now, but well, gee whiz, I didn't know I could get a Tesla note for 3 years with, you know, 50% downside protection on the principal and the coupon and all that and get paid 18.25% per year. Gee whiz, I wish somebody would have told me at the time.
0: Mm-hmm.
1: Like, well, okay, well, I get it. You weren't told and it might not have been, you know, right for you. But the point is, if somebody's sitting down and explaining all of your options, the risk, the reward, showing you the prospectus, I mean, you know everything going in. In that specific example, they're getting paid 18.25% defined outcome under the conditions they agreed to that we talked about. And those conditions might not be something that you would be interested in. But if nobody told you about it, they literally took it off the table before you even saw it.
0: That's right.
1: You should put it on the table, help people make informed decisions. That's the point.
0: That is the point. If you would like to talk more with Mike and his team at Talon, give us a call at 918-262-2000. That's 918-262-2000. You can reach out to at guardingyournestegg.com. Hope you'll stay with us. We have more right on the other side of this break as Guarding Your Nest Egg with Mike Lester continues.
1: Hi, this is Mike Lester, host of the Guarding Your Nest Egg radio show and founder of Talon Wealth Management. I wanted to say thank you for listening, and please come visit us in Southeast Tulsa off of Yale Avenue.
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7: Guarding Your Nest Egg with Mike Lester.
14: Yeah, we're

0: We're back. This is Guarding Your Nest Egg with Mike Lester. I'm Cheryl White. And Mike, I know we talk about it frequently, but I bring it up all the time because I think everyone's waiting to find out, has there been some proposal made to save Social Security? Are we any closer to fixing the problem today than we were 3 weeks ago? And I would have to say, I don't think we are, but I did think maybe we could talk about some of the, you know, discussions that people are having. There's no real legislative proposal at this point, but there are some people pushing for certain things to happen.
1: I'm sure. I mean, it's all political. It's a very, very serious topic, but it gets really boring because we all know there's no solution, right?
0: But there has to be something done. They can't let it go away.
1: Someday, sometime. We all know there's an issue. We all know it's not funded throughout retirement. I mean, if you were, you know, 95, I'm not too worried about it. But in your 60s, like, eh, maybe I won't get it. It's an interesting talking point. I think particularly if somebody wants to scare you about it. I've heard some, what they call it, income replacement marketing. And it's income replacement marketing. Shocker. It involves insurance products like annuities. But it's sort of like, oh, you know, Social Security is it's really not funded. And if they don't fund it, you're going to lose your Social Security. So we should probably come up with an investment to replace that income from. Oh, you know what? I got an annuity.
0: I just happened to have one.
1: Yeah. It's a big thing. It's out there.
0: Yeah.
1: And I mean, I guess it satisfies the need for somebody to have an answer for what if I don't have Social Security. It's very premature to lock your money up into one of these annuity products because you think maybe Social Security won't be around at some point in the future. Cheryl, if tomorrow the sky fell and there was no Social Security, you could put your money in an annuity that day and get your income. You don't have to do it on a maybe it's going to be gone, or maybe it's going to be gone, and, you know, wait 5 years for it, 10 years, or it never happens. So there's no sense of urgency based on Social Security to use a product to replace the income. But I do think it's fair to be concerned about where it's going to come from. So if it got down to things getting really, really bad with Social Security, the government's going to find a way to fix it. So I think it's unfair to scare people. Not that you were doing that. You were just bringing it up. But to scare people about it, I think it's more responsible to have a conversation about, okay, here's your portfolio. Here's where you're at. We don't think you're going to lose your Social Security. But if you did, would you still be okay? So it's good to have an answer to that question.
0: It is good to have an answer to that question. It's also good, I think, to test your retirement plan to just to make sure that everything is where you think it is and that you'll be okay down the road. So here's the number you can call if you would like to get a second pair of eyes maybe on a retirement plan that you currently have. Or if you're just heading into retirement and starting on your retirement plan, great time to call. 918-262-2000. That's 918-262-2000. Mike, I also saw this past week something fun as we get toward the end of our show. Some quirky side hustles. That's what they called it in the article I saw.
1: They called it what?
0: Quirky side hustles.
1: Yeah. I said porky.
0: No, quirky. But, you know, it was interesting to see that some people, you know, they go into retirement and they're bored, so they just want to do something. Well, guess what? You can get paid in some cases for standing in line. You could be a rental friend. Apparently, that's something.
1: What is that?
0: A rental friend. Apparently.
1: Oh, you rent a friend?
0: Yeah, and you could be the friend they rent.
1: Huh. Golly, is there a website for that? I'd be so curious just to log on because I get to pick what friend I want.
0: Well, I don't know if you get to pick your friend or not, but
1: it seems like a kind of like a dating app, you know.
0: It kind of does now that you say it that way.
1: Friends without benefits, yeah. Right? Just friends.
0: I wasn't going there, but now it seems a little icky. But anyway, you could also perhaps pick up a job sending breakup texts. Someone
1: you can hire somebody to break up for you.
0: Yes.
1: Where do you get this stuff?
0: I'm inquisitive. I find
1: them. You're just like in the, just on the dark web somewhere. Huh?
0: The deep dark web. No.
1: The dark web.
0: No, it's easy to find. But I thought, wow, I wonder if Mike's seen any really unusual side jobs that someone in retirement has said, oh, Mike, I've retired and I don't have anything to do, so I'm doing this. Something unusual. Can you think of anything?
1: It's actually really common. I can always go back to a conversation from last week. You'll notice I do this on the show. I'm like, last week. Because we're just talking to so many people, and I'm genuinely interested in what people are doing and what they're interested in. It's always quite different. There's a lot of consulting that goes on. People who truly enjoy working, it's very hard for them to make the transition to not working. But they realize they need to separate probably from their current situation. And that could be the current company or a company they own or what have you. But they don't necessarily envision themselves not doing something. They just realize they need to transition out of what they're currently doing. And that could be for a million reasons. Maybe management changed, or they're just tired of doing it, or what have you. That's a very, very common conversation. So in that scenario, we're helping somebody map it out, right? So we're connecting the dots on, well, if you decide to stop working and you don't get paid anymore from work and your health insurance doesn't come from there, and then what about inflation and taxes, and how could we invest your money? So, you know, for people who are wondering, well, what does a financial plan look like? It's just us mapping it out for you and then sharing with you what we know, and then helping you make informed decisions about all the investment options. So that's what we're doing. Now, whether or not somebody decides that, hey, I want to do this, and then I probably go do something else. The conversation that I had last week with an individual, he owned a franchise, and he knows what he could sell the franchise for. It's a franchise everybody would know. But part of owning a franchise is running the franchise. He doesn't want to run the franchise. So he's trying to figure out how to take the amount of money that he could sell the franchise for and then turn that into income. And then naturally somebody's going, well, if I sold my business for this much, and then after tax, I get this much. And then if I took that money and I invested it with you, could I, without working, could that somehow replace my income from the business? Right. So is there a way to sell my business and not have to work and still get paid the same?
0: Mm-hmm.
1: Right. In his case, the answer is yes. Not going to be necessarily the answer for everybody, but that's where the analysis comes from. That's a very natural thing for people to wonder as they're looking to make that transition. So, you know, we go back to just the question, like, how could you piece all this together and what would it look like for you? And Cheryl, I wish that there was a silver bullet, right? If everybody was a werewolf, you know, we would just have a silver bullet.
0: Okay,
1: you know?
0: I guess so.
1: And then we could just show you what the worst case scenario was, I guess. But no, I mean, moving forward, the reason for the individual conversations and the individual situations is everybody is individual, and all of their goals are, they may be similar, but they are different. And when we put together these comprehensive retirement plans, comprehensive financial plans, whatever you want to call it, it is catered to every individual. When we tell you about your investment options, those investment options are catered to you. We're here to help you make informed decisions. And yes, we will actively manage the portfolio for you. It's not like you have to do it on your own, but you would have to choose to hire us to do it for you. And so we aren't holding anything back. We're going to tell you what all of your options are so that you can make informed decisions. Not everybody wants to do that, and I recognize it. But I also think it's unfair to withhold information and sort of put yourself out there like, well, we could do that for you, but only if you work with us. Then we'll tell you. We're not going to do that. We're going to give you all the information, and hopefully it's not like drinking out of a fire hydrant, and then we're going to show you how to do it on your own. And then if you decide you don't want to do it on your own, you can work with us. So that's just, I just don't work that way. 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Come sit down, have a conversation. 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And if you decide that's good enough, then you might want to work with us.
0: 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Be sure to hit the subscribe button to be notified of every new episode. Love those, by the way. And that is our show for this week, Mike.
1: It is our show for the week, and thank you for all the calls during the show. 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
8: 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Now it's your turn.
9: Still looking at more sunshine coming tomorrow, 73 in the morning and a hot 93 degree high. Chance of rain and thunder tomorrow night late. Tuesday, mostly sunny, a little cooler, 89. And then Wednesday, Thursday, and Friday, highs in the 80s, chances of rain and thunder. I'm Chief Meteorologist James Adelot for Fox 23 and 102.3 KRMG, Tulsa's News and Talk.
10: It's 9:04, currently 81 degrees, fair skies. It's LJ here with 102.3 KRMG, Tulsa's News and Talk. It is quite humid. It already feels like almost 90, and it's 81. Just what we got to look forward to right now. In fact, it's going to be a high of 96 today, so you know it's going to feel closer to 100 right then. So stay hydrated. If you're outside doing something in the yard, your body's not quite accustomed to the heat, and neither are you. Hope you have a great Sunday. Enjoy while you can. No storms in mind, so that's a plus, right? 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
1: Oh,
2: yes, sir.
1: Oh, my goodness. All right. Well, I guess we better start the show with some breaking news here. Well, David Coker here from Pro Thermal. Ben Morgan here from KRMG. What's this? What is this now?
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1: And this is all part of your, you guys are doing a whole revamp. You just showed me that you guys have the new trucks wrapped.
2: Yep. Yeah, we're rolling them out. It takes a little bit of time to get them all done. But, you know, when we first got the trucks, we weren't certain if they were going to work out well because they're a Ford Maverick. We had camper shells I'll put on them that have tool bins on the sides that open and stuff. And when we got the vehicles, it's through a, you know, leasing program with Enterprise and whatnot.
1: You got a guy.
2: But yeah, it's wonderful, wonderful deal. And now that we've been rolling in them for 2 months or so, we've realized how well they do actually work for the service department. So we are doing a full wrap, as I shared with you, the picture.
3: They look real good.
2: Super clean. They look really, really good.
1: Is this debut to the public yet, or is that insider info?
2: We got to get some professional photos, and then okay, we're gonna post them on our Facebook and, you know, update our Google and all right,
1: well, then
2: stuff.
1: I won't spoil them though, but yeah. I'm telling you, they look incredible.
2: Yeah, the our van wraps, the company that did the van wraps did a wonderful job. I'm really excited. In my opinion, like, we have some of the nicest wraps on the road.
1: There are a lot of cool looking cars out there. A lot of companies have wrapped their stuff real well, but I think this is going to pop on the road.
2: Yep. The colors look great. Everything's, I mean, very, very legible. You know exactly what we do and who we are, and I'm just really excited about it.
1: All right. Keep us updated on that.
2: Absolutely.
1: 918-212-0248 again is the number to call. 918-212-0248. 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
1: Always ask about the KRMG listener special, a full system rejuvenation tune-up, $39 for KRMG listeners. 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
2: stuff.
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3: 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All right. So we do have some cool stuff to talk about here on the show today. We've got some questions, but from some veterans that you guys ran into.
2: Yeah.
3: Well, you didn't run into them. It was...
2: You
3: go ahead and tell the story.
2: Yeah, yeah. So we actually have a KRMG listener that is a veteran, and he had called us to come out and do the full system rejuvenation on his home. And he had an older system, I guess, and he decided to have the conversation about replacement. So Paul ended up out there, and they got to talking about our Hero First membership and how it's 100% free to all veterans, active military, police officers, firefighters, and such. And the customer, he actually is a part of a local veterans group. They meet once a week. They have speakers in occasionally to, you know, talk about different things. And so they invited us out. We were out there on Thursday for, you know, an hour or two, and got to sit there and visit with all of these veterans. I mean, there was a gentleman there that was a veteran from World War II. I think he was 98 years old. It was very unique, humbling experience just to be around all of these gentlemen that have served and given up so much for our country and stuff. And so we talked and we shared, you know, what our business does, how we do it different. Talked about our Hero First membership, gave them all, you know, the flyers so that they could call in and get set up. And, during that time, we asked some questions, or we allowed them to ask us some questions. And so, the questions that were on here, there's not a lot that we, you know, some things we've touched on, but I want to kind of go in depth because I realize that, you know, if these gentlemen have these specific questions, then a lot of other people may have the same type of questions. And I just figured it would be a good topic to kind of go over today. And so that's what we're going to dig into first.
3: All right. So we did get some of those questions from the veterans written down here. This one concerning the refrigerant R22 410A and new A2L. This one, I mean, I feel like I can relate with this kind of a question. Why do they make equipment that'll last 15 to 20 years when they decide to change refrigerant so often?
2: So it comes down to politics. All large corporations, especially companies like DuPont and other very large chemical related companies, they have lobbyists in, you know, in the government, obviously. And when the patents run out on these refrigerants and they become open source and anybody can start manufacturing these different refrigerants, well, the price starts dropping. And my
3: theory
2: on this,
3: your theory for
2: my
3: it.
2: Theory for this, yeah, is that they want to issue a new patent so that they can charge for more for the refrigerant that they're providing to the equipment manufacturing companies. And an easy way for them to give a good reason for the change is EPA regulations and lowering global warming potential. So R22 was a chlorofluorocarbon refrigerant. It had a high global warming potential. And so whenever they got rid of R22, they went to 410A, which was a hydrochlorofluorocarbon. And so it lowered the global warming potential substantially. Well, the new refrigerants, the A2L refrigerants, they are R32 and R454B. Those two refrigerants, they are flammable, but they the global warming potential is a third of what 410A was. And so that's the quote unquote reason that they've added these new refrigerants and have, you know, basically are getting rid of the older stuff. R22 hasn't been in production for several years now. R410A, they phased it out January 1st of 2025. You still can purchase the refrigerant because there is equipment out there that still has it. And so I don't know what the cutoff date on when that refrigerant can no longer be produced, because they did the same thing with R22. So you can't really get R22 anymore. The only way that you can purchase it is if it's reclaimed or refurbished refrigerant, and it's very, very expensive. They do have a couple of the drop-in replacements, but that refrigerant, again, is expensive. And so when it comes down to it, it's just a money thing, in my opinion.
3: Money and politics.
2: Yeah, money and politics. And you get one, and then the other one's not too far behind.
3: It's so, the things you don't think will be affected by money and politics. Like,
2: yeah.
3: Surely you're HVAC company would be politics free, but nope.
2: Yeah, this gentleman, he specifically was concerned because he's like, my outdoor air conditioning system works great. And he goes, but the company we had out last year said the system's leaking, and it was the indoor coil. And he's like, they basically told me that because of the new refrigerant, they can't replace the coil. And I was like, well, that's a yes and no kind of question, meaning the new coils, they're physically larger than the older ones. So depending on the application, you may not be able to fit that coil into the system, so that especially like on a downflow where you know to make that happen, you have to pull the furnace, pull the coil, you know, reinstall it. And at that point, it's like, it's just better to install a complete new system. And that's kind of the way the company dealt with it, but basically they just told them, you just need to replace it. And that's not always the case. We always give the option for repairs within our company. It's not our home. It's not our money. We're not going to force you into doing anything. You know, a coil like that, if it is in a downflow application, you know, you're probably spending $3,500 to $4,200 or something like that for a coil replacement. And just because there's so much labor tied into pulling the furnace and reinstalling it, and then we got to bring the furnace back up to code and stuff. And it's, if you're spending that much money, it is better to get a newer system just so that you have all the warranties and all the stuff. Because if you have an R22 system, that old refrigerant used mineral oil or alkylbenzene oil in the refrigerant. And if you put a new coil on and then that compressor fails and you replace the outdoor unit, because of the new refrigerant, you cannot reuse that coil. It does have to be a matched coil for that system, because the new coils have a refrigerant leak detection system in them, because the refrigerant is flammable. So, yes, you can repair it. Is it the best thing? That's 100% up to you as a homeowner. Generally, we would say, you know, ideally, if you're spending $3,500 to $4,200 on that coil replacement, you're really just adding to the cost in the new system, because you won't have the option to reuse it whenever you do replace the air conditioner.
3: If you've got any questions, like we have from these veterans, reach out to ProThermal at 918-212-0248. 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
4: Travel back in time to the days of traffic-free commutes. 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
6: Blocking two left lanes on Highway 75 near the Creek Turnpike.
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2: Yep, getting away from Outlook and on to G Suites, and I'm so excited.
3: And
2: it's been a headache.
3: I would ask what the difference is, but maybe that's something to talk about off the air, because we got a lot to talk about here on the show. 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
3: As part of the Hero First membership.
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3: All right, so you did talk to some local veterans this week. They had some questions for you. We just went over some questions about refrigerant. Now we're moving on to attic ventilation. So here's the question here. When I had my new roof installed, there used to be 8 attic vents. Now there is only 2. How does this affect my home?
2: So attic ventilation is very, very important as far as your home heat gain load is concerned. So if the way an attic vent works, if you have just a natural draft ones or a powered one, the natural draft ones, since heat rises, the soffit vents on the side of the house, around the edge of the house, those will actually pull in the cooler outside air, and then that allows that hotter air to exhaust naturally through just convection style ventilation. When you have 8 attic vents that are that style, you're allowing the whole home attic space to ventilate faster, because a vent can only move as much air as the hole that's on it. And so, meaning if you're, and it's very specifically tied to how many cubic feet of space that's in the attic, of how many attic vents that you need. So the fact that they went from 8 to 2, that probably was just them making their job easier, because maybe they didn't have the attic vents and the decking that was under it was bad. And so instead of, just putting fresh deck down where they didn't have to, cut new ones in, that would be my suspicion that that's why it happened, because, generally you would add more, not less, to an attic space. And so what will happen is that the attic will actually become hotter. You'll have higher heat gain, within that attic space. And then the heat gain will actually transfer into the house. And so your air conditioning system will probably have to work a little bit harder to deal with that heat load.
3: And then here in about 90 seconds, the follow-up question would be, how much attic insulation should you have in the attic?
2: Yeah. So, average home here in Oklahoma has, 3 to 6 inches. You should have 12 to 14 minimum. So the minimum build code now is an R38, which is 12 to 14 inches of attic insulation. And so we see some homes that have as high as an R60, which is 22 inches, I believe. And so if you don't have enough attic insulation, heat gains higher, and the system actually has to work harder to keep your house comfortable.
3: All right, we are going to go ahead and head into a break here, but reminding everybody to reach out to ProThermal and ask about the KRMG listener special. It is a full system rejuvenation tune-up, to going over your entire system with a fine-tooth comb. I'll check electrical components, refrigerant thermodynamics, checking duct pressure for sizing and leakage. They'll even professionally clean the outdoor coil while they are there. At the end, you get a full written detailed report of how your system is actually operating. 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
3: All right, we have more questions from veterans. We'd like to take your questions as well. We are live here on the show today. 918-921-1023, the number to call, 918-921-1023.
12: Iran. President Trump is said to be sticking to his demands for a deal.
13: President Trump making clear the military option remains on the table if Iran doesn't sign his deal. Secretary of War Pete Hegseth traveled to Singapore, where he echoed President Trump's desire to reach an agreement with Iran.
12: Fox's Trey Gingst, Iran's top negotiator, has reportedly said there is no trust in the enemy's promises. Cracking down with a curfew outside an immigration detention center in Newark, New Jersey.
14: Vehicle access will be strictly limited to those with verified official business in the area. This curfew will remain in effect nightly from 9 p.m. to 6 a.m. until further notice.
12: Fox's Madeline Rivera. Yesterday, some protesters started a fire and threw fireworks. 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
2: 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You know, the idea behind the brand, and we get this question often, you know, because of all of the PE firms that are being, they're buying out heat and air companies all across Tulsa and stuff. 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And so we kept some of the colors, you know, the name's the same, all that stuff, but the new van designs are just absolutely awesome. 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The email thing, we're just switching from Outlook to G Suites and took the advantage of being able to update the email stuff too.
3: Nice.
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3: All right. We did have some questions here. You went and spoke with some local veterans earlier in the week, and they gave you a lot of questions, a lot of great questions. We talked about refrigerant. We talked about attic ventilation. This is about filters. Are you ready, David?
2: I'm ready.
3: All right. So I'm already laughing because we talked about this before, but are washable filters good and how well do they work? First immediately before you get started, I feel like the answer to that question is the lack of times we've ever mentioned washable filters. I think this might be the first time we've ever talked about washable filters.
2: Yeah, so there's two types of washable filters. One is a kind of a polymer polyurethane style filter. It's plastic, but it's just kind of like a weaved mesh. You see those used a lot in mobile homes. They'll generally be like laid across the coil to try to protect it. The pores that are in the, you know, in the weave are very large. They don't really filter out very much. It actually takes the filter getting dirty for it to start catching more and more material.
3: Right. Yeah.
2: Those filters, since they are a plastic type of material, you can just take them out and wash them with a water hose. The other style, which is a better filter than that, they're a aluminum framed and aluminum meshed filter. And so it's kind of looks like a window screen, but multiple layers of a window screen. It's like a cross hatch, but those filters,
3: some lattice in your yard.
2: yeah. Those are a better quality filter than the polymer washable ones. They start out generally as like a MERV 5 to a MERV 7, which is good, but the filter itself, just because of the style and the way that it's composed, like they lose their ability to catch particulate over time. They do last a long time because they are, you know, metal and, you know, being aluminum and stuff. And so we don't recommend them. We don't use them. It's not something, I mean, it is a way to cut down on, you know, lifetime filter costs if you want to. But if quality of air and protecting your air conditioning equipment is the priority, they're not ideal. Well, filters are rated 1 to 16 on a scale called MERV. And so a 5 to a 7 is about what a standard white 1-inch filter is. And so you can get 8s, 10s, 11s. I don't recommend anything higher than an 8 because it becomes so restrictive of airflow. We do install a MERV 11 filter, but it's 4 inches thick. So the pleats in the filter are physically 4 inches deep. And so if you take that filter and you stretch it out, that filter is going to be 6 or 7 foot long. And so there's a lot of surface area. And that's what allows it to be a MERV 11 filter, is the amount of surface area of the filter. But when you have a standard 1-inch filter, you try to, you know, take the cardboard off and you stretch it out, it only gets a couple inches larger than what the surface area currently is. A standard filter needs to be replaced every 30 to 45 days. There's no such thing as a 90-day air filter.
3: I was going to ask, which 90-day filter do you recommend? You've already gotten ahead of me on this one. I'll get you next time.
2: those filters, if they're getting dirty, and whenever you're replacing them, they're already dirty, you waited too long. You should be catching them before you can physically see that dust debris building up on it, because they are lacking surface area, so they do become restrictive and cause the system to work harder. And they're just not great filtration. On every single system we install, we install an April air filter. The April air filters are a MERV 11. As I mentioned before, they are 4 inches thick, and so they have a 4-inch pleat in them. They have a lot of surface area, and so that allows that denser media to be more effective. Plus, they have a little C channel where the filter actually slides into, and so it creates a space where the air that's going past the filter has to go through it. It can't get around it. A lot of standard 1-inch filters that you would put in just a filter grill, as that filter starts getting dirty, air starts pulling it wherever it can get it the easiest, and so it'll actually start pulling air around the filter, and that's how, you know, systems become dirty and compacted with dust and debris and stuff like that, especially if you have pets at home or live out in the country and there's a lot of dirt in the air and stuff. It's just not ideally the best way to filter the system because you're not really protecting the equipment.
3: So if anybody else has any more questions for ProThermal, it's always free to ask questions. Free consultation, 918-212-0248 is the number to call. 918-212-0248. 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
2: info@callprothermal.com.
3: And of course, we are live here on the show today. 918-921-1023 is the number to call if you have any questions you'd like us to answer over the air. 918-921-1023. We got some new technicians over at ProThermal. This is part of the, I guess this isn't part of the redesign. You guys are always...
2: Yeah, we're always
3: willing to
2: always
3: hire
2: hiring,
3: people, but
2: yeah. We're very picky. The fact that we brought on two new installers and two new technicians. The installers is Nick and Cade, and technicians is Jim and Josephine. And so Josephine is actually our first female technician that we've hired, and she's sharp, man. She's a very, very good technician. I'm super impressed with her knowledge of the equipment and her ability to troubleshoot. She's going to do a great job for the company.
3: Well, with the level of quality and the high bar for the people that you bring on, I can only imagine how good she is.
2: Yeah, we do a lot of interviews with people. I mean, I think 2 weeks ago we had 5 different people come in to do an interview for a technician spot, and we didn't hire a single one of them. Not because they may not had a been a good person or anything like that, but there's 3 things that we look for in technicians that they have to show up at ProThermal with. They have to have a good attitude, they have to have good character, and they have to truly want to be a professional. That's the only 3 things that we'll actually fire somebody over. If it's a technical thing, we can train that. We can teach it. So if we notice that maybe a technician's struggling with a, diagnosing an electrical issue or something like that, that's all teachable stuff. But those 3 things, attitude, character, and professionalism, you can't train it. They either got it or they don't, and that's probably the number one determining factor on if we'll hire somebody, is if we sense that one of those things is lacking in them. And so we are very picky, but we are hiring. I mean, we're actively looking for a CSR, customer service rep, to answer phones. We are looking for a dispatcher. Dispatcher is a very tough job, moving the schedule around, assigning technicians. Sounds simple, but there's a lot that goes into it. The software we use is a software called Service Titan. It's very in-depth and complicated style of software, but it's very, very good for, just general operations, reporting, customer tracking, all of that stuff.
3: It's not Microsoft Excel.
2: Yeah, it's not Excel. So we do prefer, if you are a dispatcher that has experience and you want to go to work for a company that actually appreciates you and holds, what you do to a high standard and value, we'd love to talk to you. We do want, dispatchers hopefully to have, some Service Titan experience, but just because it's such a big software, it takes a little bit of time to train how to use it properly and effectively. The technicians, as I mentioned, we're always hiring technicians and installers. 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We're not going to just hire somebody to fill a seat in a truck. 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
0: KRMG is Tulsa's election headquarters. We're inching closer and closer to the June 16th primary. I'll be introducing you to some more of the candidates next week, and we'll get you ready for a new construction zone starting on Monday, Highway 75 at 81st Street. That's the next diverging diamond interchange. We'll be right here Monday morning, 5 to 9 a.m. The KRMG Morning News with Skyler Cooper on 102.3 KRMG, Tulsa's news and talk.
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3: 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It's time to talk about the KRMG listener special, the bread and butter here, the complete home comfort radio program, the full system rejuvenation tune-up. 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
2: Yeah, so we get a lot of we were getting a lot of homeowners that were purchasing new homes, and we'd go out and do a system tune-up, and then they find out that they have all of these existing problems on a home that they had just purchased or purchased within the past year, and it was a reoccurring issue. And so it was like, well, what can we do to help solve this problem so these homeowners aren't getting stuck in this situation? And so we started reaching out to realtors and stuff and saying, hey, look, if you have a homeowner that's looking to sell their home, or if you have a potential buyer looking to buy a home, this is a very, very good way for them to actually know what's going on with the heating and air conditioning system, the ducting, the attic insulation, all of the stuff that we check on the full system rejuvenation, so that they have real knowledge whenever they go to the bargaining table of purchasing that home. We see it time and time again. One of the veterans that we spoke with at the speaking event this week, he actually called us, had us out, and he's like, man, I just bought this home a year ago, and I'm constantly like having nausea and sick and headaches and this and that. And he goes, I'm kind of concerned. It is an old system that maybe it has carbon monoxide or something. He goes, it did pass inspection. Paul was out there and he showed him the inspection report, which was crazy. Was, average air conditioning system should cool your house 20 degrees at a time. And so if you say you have 72 degree air going into the filter, you should have 52 degree air coming out. That's a perfectly operating design for system. Well, the system had 9 degrees temperature difference, and the home inspector checked off that it was working properly. That was the least of his worries, though, because whenever we actually did a carbon monoxide check on that home, Paul turned on the system, put the carbon monoxide detector close to one vent, and he had 48 parts per million of carbon monoxide coming out of that. This gentleman had been being poisoned the entire winter and didn't even know it. He's lucky that all it was him being sick.
3: Well, yeah.
2: 48 parts per million coming out of one vent would fill your house up in a very quick manner. He's lucky he didn't end up in a hospital or worse. And so it's just another example of a failed home inspection. You know, these home inspectors, they try to do a good job. They may be specified in a lot of things, but you actually cannot be a HVAC contractor and do home inspections for, you know, quote unquote systems, because there's a conflict of interest. So for somebody that owns a heat and air company to go out and be a home inspector, they'd have to actually give up their contractor license to do it, which does not make sense, because this is something that's really, really important. It's the second most expensive thing that you'll purchase, other than a home, a vehicle, and then a HVAC system, over a 20-year life expectancy of that home. And so it's super, super important for us to be able to check those things. And so that's how it originally came about, was like we had all these homeowners or new homeowners that were just like, you know, I did not expect to have this many, you know, repairs on a system that, you know, house that I just purchased. And it was just like over and over. And so we came up with the full system rejuvenation to address those things specifically for home sellers and home buyers, you know, the home seller so that they can fix those things before they are an issue. And then the home buyer so that they have a bargaining tool whenever they do go to the purchasing table. The KRMG listener special, we just thought it would be cool to add value and opportunity to the radio show. So meaning, you know, $39, it's normally $232 if you are just a homeowner calling us off the street to have this done. It's $39 for KRMG listeners. It's a great way to try us out. You'll get a full written report of what's going on in the system. You'll know exactly the great things that are working in the system and then the things that are working poorly. It's just a really good way, and you get a ton of value out of it. We get the opportunity to prove that we're different than every other company out there.
3: And we got about a minute left. You want to talk about the Pro Thermal Plus whole home membership?
2: Yeah, so the membership, if you have, it doesn't matter if you have one system or five systems. I know that we generally say three, but all of the systems in your home, they're covered for $99. You can get up to two system tune-ups per year per system. 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
13: Curfew. I'm Pam Huso, Fox News. Another chaotic scene at an immigration detention center in New Jersey, despite measures to separate protesters from ICE agents.
14: State officials say protesters started breaching into the zone set up for law enforcement, pressing up against those police barricades and shields. Police had to disperse the crowd using tear gas and flashbang grenades. Authorities accused some people of starting a fire on the streets. The New Jersey Attorney General's office says some protesters workers Saturday evening also refused to follow orders to make way for cars driving employees out of Delaney Hall. They say most people gathered outside complied with the state police's request to clear a pathway. A limited number did not comply and took dangerous actions, including deploying fireworks and throwing gas canisters at law enforcement.
13: Fox's Madeline Rivera, Democratic Governor Mikey Sherrill is urging out-of-state protesters to stay away from New Jersey. As President Trump weighs a deal with Iran, he's reportedly asking for some tweaks.
15: Reports indicate President Trump is pushing for several amendments to the current proposed deal during a meeting in the Situation Room late last week. The president spoke with Fox News over the weekend, indicating

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3: After a hot, muggy afternoon, more of the same tomorrow. 93, the high, heat index near 100. Chance of rain and thunder tomorrow night. Tuesday, mostly sunny, 89 with a northeast wind. Wednesday, Thursday, and Friday, chances of rain and thunder. Highs in the 80s. I'm Chief Meteorologist James Edelott for Fox 23 and 102.3 KRMG, Tulsa's News and Talk.
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6: It is that time. It's after 10 o'clock. Got the boys here. Got Steve Money, goddamn with them. Got a dog named Max. Been a few weeks since we've been together, boys. Which hope you had a good time. Enjoyed the time off.
7: Very, very long
6: time. Some of you still look ugly, but nothing's changed.
7: Didn't improve my looks any. Yeah. Sorry, Larry.
6: You got some more books this week, I hope.
7: That's right. I got a new book this week that we've never given away.

0: Larry.
1: Really?
0: By the way, I'm Dan Witham.
1: Huh?
0: I'm your host and branch manager with LPL Financial.
1: it's not accounting for dummies or anything like that.
0: No, it isn't. But it is a book about a very timely topic that we're going to talk about on the show today, in depth on today's show. The book is called The AI Stock Investor, Steve, A Beginner's Guide to Profiting from the AI Revolution. As Kamala Harris said, it is two letters. This stands for artificial intelligence. We're going to talk about AI today and how you can profit from the AI boom, as well as a lot of industries that are involved in the AI build out that none of us, I can tell you in the studio, would have guessed were involved with AI. I promise you.
2: All right.
0: Because even I was shocked by some of these companies and industries that I had no idea had anything to do with AI. So we're going to talk about that.
1: Well, and they're saying they're not, AI is not going to take your job, too. That's what they're trying to plant now, too, right?
2: The liars.
0: Well, AI is going to replace a lot of jobs. It already has replaced a lot of jobs. Lots of tech companies have been laying off people and cutting staff left and right. But we're going to talk about the upside to AI, which Bill Gates himself said this is every bit as important as the PC or the internet were to computing.
2: Well, yeah, I that would totally make sense.
0: That says a lot. Google CEO says it is more profound than fire or electricity.
2: Well, I don't know if you can cook over a computer, but, you know.
0: You might if you get it hot enough.
2: I get it.
0: If you get it going fast enough, you might be able to. Anyhow, we're going to talk about all about AI, the two most promising AI sectors to invest in for long-term growth in this book, how to identify AI companies with disruptive potential, which essentially is all of them, I think, in the AI
2: world.
0: That's
2: no kidding.
0: The biggest three myths about AI investing debunked is in this book, an in-depth analysis of the top seven AI stocks to watch, how to avoid common pitfalls in AI investing, and all kinds of other topics about AI, including stocks that are in the AI world. We'll send you a free copy of this book, The AI Stock Investor, plus information on our own AI portfolio that I put together. It's not one that I have owned for the last year. I want to be clear about that. I've owned some of the stocks in it for the last year, but not all of them.
2: Gotcha.
0: Okay? But it's one that you could look at for investing for the next year. The performance of the portfolio is up 82% this year in the first 5 months.
2: Holy cow.
0: Up 204% over the past year and up 657% over the past 3 years. You might say it's growing.
2: That's nuts.
0: It's growing. Anyhow, it's free. We'll send you the information on the AI portfolio plus the book on the AI called The AI Stock Investor. It's all free. Just give me a call at 918-398-8387. That's 918-398-8387. It is the weekend. See, we'll get our voicemail. All we ask is that you leave your name and your address when you get the voicemail, and we will send that out to you absolutely free, no cost and no obligation whatsoever.
2: Have you seen the, I think it's a Netflix documentary or something called The AI Doc?
0: I don't think so.
2: Man, it's, I thought I knew a little bit. I don't know anything.
0: I may have to watch it.
2: It's great.
0: I've learned a ton.
1: I could have confirmed that.
2: Yeah, it's
0: oh, the documentary.
1: Doesn't know anything.
0: Oh, okay. Okay.
2: Well, that covers all the broad territory there for me.
0: But, you know, I've done some research for this show for today and looked into some of these companies and these industries, and I'm learning of all kinds of crazy industries that you would never associate with AI, but are huge beneficiaries of the AI boom. And we're going to talk about some of those on the show today. One of the things in the book is it talks about generative versus discriminative AI. Please don't ask me what that means.
2: Okay, because I was going to.
0: I would not have a clue. And Isaac Newton is in this book.
2: Holy cow.
0: Tells you how far back in history
2: we're going. Well, if he only knew.
0: Also talks about tulip mania, which you may recall was just from the 1600s, I believe.
2: What is it?
0: Tulip mania.
2: Okay, yeah.
0: When they were trading tulips.
2: Tulips.
0: Yeah, yep. Instead of planting them in the ground, right. They were actually using them as trading
2: instruments. Kind of currency almost.
0: Yeah, they were like a currency until that bubble kind of burst, so to speak.
2: Tulip bubble burst.
0: The tulip bubble did burst.
2: Who saw that coming?
0: So, anyhow, and Newton, I think, is one of the ones who lost a bunch of money in that, as a matter of fact, as I recall.
2: Yeah.
0: Futuristic hardware and software. But basically, the book's all about AI, and we're going to talk about AI a lot on the show today, pretty much the entire show.
1: You said generative and what?
0: Generative and discriminative AI.
2: Can you check that out on AI while we're doing this?
1: Well, I can tell you, generative involves like text and images and audio and video and computer code, things like that.
0: Okay.
1: And what was the other one?
0: Discriminative.
1: Okay. I'll get you some answers on that one.
0: Okay. Thank you, because I haven't a clue. Sorry.
2: That's how live this show is. Yeah. We're doing it right now.
0: I'm sure some tech guy out there is banging his head on the desk right now going, come on, people, seriously. This is what happens when you let us loose in the studio, ladies and gentlemen, along with a dog named Max who's in here. I want to tell you real quick, I've been disillusioned by Wall Street, disappointed in Wall Street once again.
2: That's shocking.
0: I know. I've sat here and preached about Evercore before, mm-hmm. Independent research firm. So I'm looking through Evercore's top picks the other day. They have a list of about 30 stocks that are their top picks. And they call it some weird list. I can't remember the name of it, but they call it something. Anyhow, each analyst of theirs gets one pick, one stock to go on the list.
2: All right.
0: One of the analysts picks Bumble. BMBL is the ticker. Bumble. It's a dating app.
2: I was going to say the app.
0: It's a dating app.
1: I'm familiar with it.
0: Yeah. Bumble is the Spirit Airlines of the dating world.
2: Oh, man.
0: Okay? They're a train wreck.
2: Imagine that.
0: They suck.
1: You know what their original kick for that one was? It was the women had to find you.
0: Right. They have to initiate contact.
1: Yeah.
0: Right. Well, here's the financials on Bumble. Bumble, in the last 12 months, their revenues have been declining for the last 5 years. Okay. They're in a growth, high growth industry.
2: And yet
0: they're losing revenue every year. Okay. Does that tell you anything about the company? That tells you all you need to know.
2: Model's not working.
0: Okay. Last year, over the last 12 months, they had $930 million in revenue. $930 million.
2: Wow.
0: On which their profits were negative $822 million.
2: Oh, okay. Didn't see that coming.
0: They lost, for every dollar they brought in, they spent two.
2: How long do you sustain that one?
0: Not very.
2: Holy crap.
0: They haven't shown a profit since 2020. Okay. So one might wonder, with an esteemed firm like Evercore, which is rated the highest firm on Wall Street as far as institutional research, I'm telling you, they have been rated the highest firm the last 6 years in a row by Wall Street analysts. Okay?
2: Yeah.
0: You want to know why Bumble is on their buy list?
2: Why?
0: Who do you think is Bumble's investment banker? I'll give you three guesses. It starts with E and ends with Evercore.
2: Holy smokes. No conflict there, huh?
0: Yeah.
2: Wow.
0: They're the investment banking firm to Bumble. You want to know why they're pushing their stock? Because they can't.
2: Because it's not working.
0: Well, no. Here's the problem they have. They can't go out on the road to raise money for Bumble for the stock or the bond offering and tell you what great stock it is.
2: Yeah.
0: And then when they put out a research report, say it's dog, you know what?
2: That's right.
0: So they can't do both at the same time, so they got to change one side to match the other, basically is what they're doing. This is common for Wall Street. This is very, very common, and this is why I don't put much faith in what analysts say about stocks from Wall Street, because they're lying to you. They're just flat-out lying to you. This is the voice of the great Dennis Locorrieri. I can't pronounce his last name, from Dr. Hook, who passed away about 2 weeks ago. 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
1: 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Steve Money, Dan Witham, myself, Larry Jones. Take a quick time out. Be right back with my Money Talk. Right here, 102.3 KRMG, Tulsa News and Talk.

0: Red alert traffic means traffic flow is not normal. Crashes, lane closures, construction, slowdowns, and the dreaded...
1: All lanes are shut down.
2: There's a wrecker there. There's OHP there.
0: KRMG has the most frequent traffic updates in Tulsa, combined with the most knowledgeable traffic anchors in the city.
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0: welcome back to Money Talk. Larry Jones here, Steve Money. Dan with them. The monkeys, can't beat it.
1: I know you wanted the monkeys.
0: I know, I was having withdrawals.
1: I had to put that in there for you, just for Larry. That's right.
0: You got a book to give away this week?
1: That's right, I sure do.
0: Some crayons, maybe.
2: It's about the monkeys.
1: Along with some great music. That's right, the AI Stock Investor, A Beginner's Guide to Profiting from the AI Revolution is the free book this week. 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These are outside industries we're going to talk about on the show.
0: I did figure out what genitive and discriminative is, what the difference was.
1: Give me just a second. Let me finish my thought.
0: Okay, we'll get to that. Go ahead. I'm just telling
1: you. Anyhow, we'll send you all the information, the book and the information, absolutely free. All you have to do is give me a call at 918-398-8387. That's 918-398-8387. Just leave us your name and your address, please, when you get our voicemail, and we'll send it out to you absolutely free. So go ahead, Larry. What was your...
0: Generative AI creates entirely new content based on learned patterns.
1: Okay.
0: Discriminated AI analyzes categories and existing data.
2: Say what?
0: So in short,
2: Steve. Well, thanks for that explanation.
0: Yeah. Generative AI acts as a creator, whereas discriminative AI acts as a judge.
1: Okay.
0: So one takes it, makes the information, and one takes it and analyzes it and produces data off that.
1: I'll ask Max later what that means. He'll tell me. He's listening carefully.
0: I'll draw a picture for you.
1: Okay,
0: later.
1: Please do.
2: Well, that'd be generative, wouldn't it, if you drew a picture?
0: Yeah.
2: Yeah.
1: So.
0: And then if you analyze the picture, then you're discriminative.
1: Okay. We had some inflation numbers come out last week. Inflation was hot in the month of April, 3.8% year over year. The bigger concern, that was the CPI I'm referring to.
2: Okay.
1: Bigger concern was the producer price index, which is basically your wholesale inflation level, jumped 6% year over year from the previous year, which usually ends up as CPI numbers down the road later on when that cost is passed on to the consumer, right? So a couple months in arrears basically after that number. 6% is a pretty big number. Mostly driven by energy. Energy was up 3.8% month over month, 3.8. 1 month. That's a lot. Shelter was up 0.6 month over month. That's annualizing at 7.2. Food up 0.5, annualizing at 6. It's oil. It's all about oil.
2: Yes, sir.
1: When oil goes down, inflation will go down. Until then, it will not. I don't know how else to put it. I think that's pretty straightforward.
2: Yeah, I mean, that's okay. Just cut to the chase on that one.
1: All right. I want to talk about AI and all these other companies that are involved in AI. We all know who Google is, who Meta is, who Amazon is. I can't remember who else, all the other companies who benefit from AI. There are many companies who benefit from AI and the use of AI. Oracle is a big one. Okay. Salesforce.com is a big one.
2: Okay.
1: There are many other companies that do also benefit from the AI boom, not by the use of AI, but by the construction of the plants, the data centers that use AI. Most data centers that are being built, like we've had attempts in Coweta, Sand Springs.
2: Right.
1: Claremore or Collinsville, I can't remember which. One of those two.
0: Claremore.
2: Muskogee.
1: Okay, thank you. Yes, most of them are delayed by two things. One is the cities approving.
2: Right.
1: Or not approving, in Coweta's case, you know, depending on what happens. The second one is the utility build out for these companies to get power to these places. If you're building a data center in Inola, there's no grid that's going to support that data center existing, right? It has to be built.
2: Right.
1: It's taking them 3 to 7 years to get the power they need.
2: Well, that's a problem.
1: It's a problem. But guess who one of the biggest beneficiaries
2: power companies?
1: Is. Not necessarily the power companies, although they are, yes. There's a company called GE Vernova.
2: Okay.
1: They make gas turbines.
2: Okay.
1: Big gas turbines. Like
2: the kind like for
1: industrial power
2: plants. Data centers.
1: For data centers. Okay?
2: Yeah.
1: And they're running on all cylinders right now, firing on all cylinders. These companies... These data center companies that are building these have gone to this philosophy that is called basically bring your own power generation. bring your own power. They're what's called behind the meter. So some of them are co-locating right next to power companies.
2: That's kind of convenient, isn't it?
1: Yeah. Well, they don't have to use a grid.
2: Yeah.
1: They're just bypassing the grid.
2: Yep.
1: That's exactly their intention. Here's where it gets wild. Microsoft has applied to and is reactivating Three Mile Island.
2: Holy cow.
1: The nuke plant.
2: Yep. Now, look it up, kids.
1: Three Mile Island is a massive nuclear facility. Microsoft has contracted to use 100% of the power generated by Three Mile Island. That's a lot of power.
2: That's incredible.
1: That's a lot of juice. Yeah. They want all of it. They don't want some of it. They want all of it. The energy industry is trying to keep up with it. There's a company called Cameco. You've probably never heard of Cameco.
2: Have not.
1: They are the world's largest uranium miner. Do you see where this is going?
2: Yes, sir.
1: They are using these things called small modular reactors. These are small nuclear facilities. They're building them not on site. They're building them in factories and shipping them to the site. There are two things that this benefits. One, the regulatory approval, the process that they're getting now, is for the model itself, not for every single site. So think about the approval process,
2: yep,
1: which, as you know, can take forever.
2: Right.
1: For a nuclear facility in the U.S. But if you only have to do it once, shortcuts everything.
2: That's right.
1: Yes, it makes the next one a lot faster that you can get online. The other thing is these modular reactors, if you have a site, and these put out from 100 to 300 megawatts of power, is my understanding. So forgive me if I'm wrong. The engineers are probably wondering what I'm talking about here. But anyhow, let's say you build one of these little sites next to your data center in Enola, doesn't matter where. And in 3 years, you're at max capacity, right? You're using all of it. Well, you can just drop another one on next to it because they are modular. That's exactly why they're modular. That's how they're built. So you can just order another one from the factory and have it delivered, and you're online.
2: So to make sure I'm following this, are you saying like you build the data center and then like right next door to it, you have an atomic power plant for the
1: It's actually on site. They're actually building them on site.
2: Holy cow.
1: Yes. And they're claiming being the key word, that they are safe because they use a thing called passive cooling that claims the physics of the reactor cools it down automatically without human intervention or pumps. Now, they told us Three Mile Island was safe, as you may recall.
2: See, I was thinking Chernobyl, actually.
1: So it's a wild new industry. And we're going to talk about some of these companies after the break that are involved in this. I'm going to go into a little more detail on what these companies are and what they do. And there's a lot of them out there. Believe me, there's a lot. We've got to take a break for the news. 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
0: Angelus and Money Talk, Steve Money, Dan Witham, myself, Larry Jones. Take a quick time out for the news. We're back for more Money Talk right after the break.
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4: Stevens, President Trump reportedly wants some amendments made to any possible peace deal with Iran, but is not publicly backing down.
5: I'm in no hurry. I'd like to say I'm in a hurry because, you know, gasoline prices are going to come tumbling down. But if you're going to be in a hurry, you're not going to make a good deal. 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And if we don't get what we want, we're going to end it a different way.
4: And that's the president on Fox's My View with Laura Trump. New Jersey's governor asking for calm from anti-ICE protesters in Newark.
6: I urge those protesting outside of Delaney Hall to bring the temperature down so we can focus on the detainees and their families. 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
14: After a hot, muggy afternoon, more of the same tomorrow. 93, the high, heat index near 100. Chance of rain and thunder tomorrow night. Tuesday, mostly sunny, 89 with a northeast wind. Wednesday, Thursday, and Friday, chances of rain and thunder. Highs in the 80s. I'm Chief Meteorologist James Adelot for Fox 23 and 102.3 KRMG, Tulsa's News and Talk.

0: And welcome back to Money Talk. Larry Jones here. Steve Money, Dan with him. Each week, Dan gives us a book, and this week he's giving away a book I'm sure he never thought he'd give you, based on AI, right, Dan?
1: That's right. 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Just leave us your name and your address when you get the voicemail. We'll send that information and the book out to you absolutely free. We were talking before the break about AI,
2: right,
1: about these different industries that benefit from the AI boom, the build-out, if you will,
2: right,
1: which they benefit from, as well as the chip manufacturers, which there are some of those on the list here, and technology makers as well. But there are a lot of other companies that have nothing to do with technology that are benefiting from this. One of these companies is a company called Vertiv Holdings, V-E-R-T-I-V. They provide liquid cooling systems, Steve, essential for high-density AI computer racks. Talk about a specialized market.
2: Yeah, I was kind of thinking about those nuclear reactors, too. You might need to keep those cool, you know?
1: Yeah, it might be a good idea. We know what happens when
2: you don't. Ask the Russians.
1: That's right, yeah, among others. We don't have much room to talk there, I hate to say it. But anyhow, there's a company called, that's one of the companies. There's a company called Modine or Modine Manufacturing, which is a specialist in thermal management for data centers. So they're pretty similar to Vertiv also.
2: Right.
1: Eaton Corporation, a giant in the electrical power management and grid infrastructure. There's one thing these places use, which is a ton of juice.
2: Yeah, absolutely.
1: If you're buying all the output of a nuclear power plant, you've got some power needs.
2: Yeah, yeah.
1: I don't know how else you could put that.
2: So, well, like, Mr. Zuckerberg, how much of that plant do you need?
1: I can give you a power
2: all
1: nuke
2: of it.
1: I can give you a nuke plant. Well, can I have two or three, please? Schneider Electric. Schneider Electric provides end-to-end digital and power solutions for data centers, electrical. Bloom Energy, fuel cells to provide on-site, off-grid power. Here's one of the reasons many of these places are going to bring your own power. A, it takes too long for the utilities to build it out.
2: Yeah.
1: It's expensive for the utilities to build it out. Obviously, there's a huge cost involved. But the other thing is, the utilities don't want the data center drawing large loads, pulling large loads during peak hours.
2: Well, that makes sense.
1: Which is when the data centers need the
2: energy. That's right.
1: Need the data.
2: Ironically enough.
1: Yeah. Yes. It's like, if you remember the old commercials, they used to tell you run your dishwasher at night and your washer on
2: fire. Yeah, absolutely.
1: I remember mine in the middle of the day.
2: I'll show you.
1: That's right. Well, I'm not mowing my grass for the ozone.
2: And watering the yard.
1: That's right. So, anyhow, so if they have their own power generation, they can use their power when they want to.
2: Because it's theirs.
1: Yes, not when you tell them.
2: That's
1: they can
2: right.
1: Use it. They can use it whenever they want to. And the other thing is, I know consumers, there's a lot of people probably listening that are against data centers for a lot of reasons. And I'm not saying they're not valid. They are. But here's the nice thing about this power generation thing. If they bring their own power, that means you're not going to get hit with the cost
2: exactly.
1: of their power.
2: Right.
1: And you're not going to have to worry about the infrastructure for their power. So it does – that indirectly benefits the consumer
2: sure.
1: who's outside the data center, shall we say. They don't have to worry about that so much. Okay, power grid and energy. GE Vernova was one of the companies I mentioned, which is a spinoff from General Electric. Okay. They make these huge turbines. They also make these small modular reactors.
2: That's convenient.
1: Cameco, which I mentioned earlier.
2: Yeah.
1: Mines the uranium, which you got to have if you got a nuclear facility.
2: Is that an American company?
1: I believe so. Eaton Corporation Power Management Hardware. So those are some of the ones involved in it. But I like the fact that these small modular centers are factory built and shipped to the site. Now, there's a couple things that also facilitate this from a regulatory standpoint. One is that, as I mentioned, they're allowing for the modular approval of the unit itself.
2: Right.
1: As long as you follow the model, they'll approve it once and you can rebuild it over and over and over and ship it as long as you
2: yeah.
1: pass inspections and all that stuff. That's been approved. Another thing is that the Trump administration has approved is expedited approval of nuclear permits for these centers. They have a rule called FAST 41, which is a process used under Executive Order 14141 by DJT. Okay?
2: Gotcha.
1: He basically said, you got 25 months to approve or disapprove an application. That's it.
3: What's the requirements to get approved?
1: You got me.
3: Just a couple of guys agree on it or something? Or is there actually some guidelines?
1: Could be. Who knows?
2: We don't need no stinking guidelines.
1: It's probably a payment of a certain amount to the government, is my guess.
2: The licensing fee is kind of up there.
1: If your check clears the bank, you're probably good. That'd be my expectation.
2: No, well, you can't have snail darters.
1: Okay, yeah, that's right. You can't harm the environment, any of the precious bugs or fish or whatever. Okay. Couple other players in this industry, NuScale Power, a company called NuScale, NuScale Power. And they have received some designation from the Nuclear Regulatory Commission to build nuke plants, small-scale nuclear plants. OKLO, I don't know how you pronounce that. They're building micro reactors that are smaller than the standard modular reactors I referred to earlier. This is backed by a guy named Sam Altman. I don't know if you know who that is, Steve.
2: I do know that name.
1: Okay. He's the guy that founded OpenAI.
2: Yeah.
1: He knows a thing or two about AI.
2: I think he's not produced, but he's on that documentary I was telling him about, the AI documentary. I believe he's on there.
1: Yeah, that wouldn't surprise me at all. Terra Power, which is Bill Gates' new venture, and they're also building another plant in Wyoming. So there's a lot going on here behind the scenes with these companies. Nvent Electric, N-V-E-N-T, makes enclosures and liquid chip-to-chip cooling systems. This is pretty specialized.
2: Yeah. Not chip to chip.
1: Not just for computers.
2: Who would have thought?
1: For a certain type of chip. Here's one I would have never guessed. Now, before a year ago or so, I've owned the stock for the last year, the one I'm going to talk about right now.
2: Okay.
1: Comfort Systems. Comfort Systems makes air conditioners.
2: Okay.
1: Furnaces. For homes. Right?
2: All right.
1: Their stock has gone through the roof in the last 2 years. One guess as to why. They're selling ACs to AI facilities, to data centers.
2: Oh, okay, yeah.
1: Those facilities have
2: Those aren't window units, is it?
1: No, those are probably a little bigger than window units.
3: There's a place in Catoosa called Kelvion, too, if you're familiar with them.
1: I can't say that I am.
3: They make heat exchangers for the same
1: That doesn't surprise me, for heat exchangers. And I think Aon does that, if I'm not mistaken, out west. They could get in that business also.
3: I'm sure their stocks went up as well.
1: Yeah, but Comfort Systems, I can tell you, has done very, very well because I've owned it for the last year, and it's done extremely well. And
3: I don't like the fact that you tell us about this afterwards. You could have just been, hey, guys, there's these stocks that I think you should invest in.
1: I'm talking about it today.
3: Right? Well, I could
2: have. Yeah, now you're telling
1: pay
2: us.
1: Quanta Services, electrical infrastructure, high voltage lines for AI data centers. Also Powell Industries, which I've talked about on the show before. A year ago, Larry, Powell Industries sells electrical equipment for these things. Equinox is a REIT that owns data centers. There are several REITs out there that specialize.
2: That's pretty interesting.
1: In data centers. Now, Equinox, okay, there's another company, Blue Owl Capital, that does data centers. Stay far, far away from Blue Owl Capital. I'm telling you.
2: Were they the Coweta people?
1: Yes. And they're also the people that are staring down the barrel of bankruptcy right now. So stay away from Blue Owl.
2: That's not good.
1: That's the best advice I can give you. Stay away from Blue Owl. Stay far away from Blue Owl. Don't do anything that says Blue Owl. So that's a no-go.
2: How do you feel about that company?
1: Okay.
3: What about Blue Whales? Are you going to know about Blue Whales?
1: I don't know anything about Blue Whales, but Blue Owls I avoid. We've got to take a break. 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
3: Angel, some money talk. Steve Money, Dan Witham. Max, myself, Larry Jones. Roy Orbison. Can't beat it, right? Beats the monkeys anyways. We'll come back with more Money Talk right here. 102.3 KRMG, Tulsa's News and Talk.
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5: 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Severe thunderstorms and tornadoes are threats in green country.
6: Tornado down right now with debris signature crossing 169.
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1: That's right.
2: Better than Yellow, baby.
0: Another band better than the Monkees, but yet you keep doing it. Steve enjoys them. I'm sure Steve likes the Monkees. He probably listens to Monkees. Got a t-shirt, sleeps in it. I'm sure.
2: Oh, man. I got a Mickey Dolenz hat.
0: You know? Nice.
1: That's right.
0: You got one of Dan's free books this week?
1: He doesn't know.
2: I don't have that.
1: He doesn't know Mickey Dolenz.
0: So he doesn't give you books. Doesn't give you books in advance, just like he doesn't tell you about stock in advance. Huh?
1: That's right. It's always easier in hindsight, Larry.
2: He's 100% right in hindsight.
0: That's
2: right.
0: Yeah, like 2 years ago, I told you about this stock, and it's doing amazing now.
1: That's right. Our free book this week, ladies and gentlemen, The AI Stock Investor, just for Larry, A Beginner's Guide to Profiting from the AI Revolution. 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It's all free. Just give me a call if you'd like it. The number 918-398-8387. 918-398-8387. Just leave us your name and your address. We need our voicemail. Larry, I'm going to give you a hot stock tip. Buy some Bumble. Not. Don't.
0: I don't want to go anywhere near Bumble. I'm married now, so it doesn't
1: do that.
0: It wouldn't be a good idea.
2: Stick with that story.
1: Yeah. Okay. So anyhow, we're talking about AI stocks. And I mentioned a real estate company that has AI properties, which was Equinox. And I said, avoid Blue Owl, right? I think I was pretty clear about it. Don't do Blue Owl. Digital Realty is another one that does AI-type properties. It's a REIT, okay? Now I'm going to pivot to some of the tech companies in the AI business. Many of these companies are growing even faster than the ones that we've talked about earlier. Arista Networks. Arista Networks makes switching equipment for AI use. You got to have switches. Just like you got to have chips and computers to make AI work.
2: And that power stuff.
1: Yeah, and that power stuff, that crazy power stuff. So that's what Arista Networks does. Micron Technology, which is one of the biggest players. They make a thing called high bandwidth memory, which is physically stacked on top of an AI GPU. And please don't ask me what that means either. I couldn't tell you. The next one is Western Digital. Micron and Western Digital I've owned for the last year or two. I've got both these. Western Digital makes NAND flash storage, which is required for fast AI data retrieval. AI goes along with like the quantum computing philosophy, basically high-speed data retrieval, super high-speed data retrieval, and a lot of data being crunched. Okay. Seagate, which is the old hard drive maker.
2: Right.
1: Which is fast, but you know what you got to do with all that data?
2: Got to store it
1: somewhere.
2: Got to
1: store it somewhere, and guess who makes the hard drives for it? They do.
2: I bet they're big ones, too.
1: Yes, they do, and they're selling. And hard drives are cheap. I mean, the price of those has come down so much over the years. You know, they're cheap, but boy, they're selling a lot of them. Texas Instruments. Larry, I talked about this company 5 years ago.
0: They make calculators.
1: So, yes, they do, but they also make chips.
2: And slide rules.
1: I bet you
0: their stocks and calculators went down because people get a phone now. They don't need their calculator.
1: Anyhow, they make analog and power chips. They sell primarily not to the computing companies, but to the companies who make everything else, like your automobile, which has a few chips in it.
2: Kind of important.
1: They also sell to the electrical equipment manufacturers, which are the companies I've talked about, like Powell Industries.
2: Yeah.
1: Whose demand for their product is going through the roof. So they keep buying more chips from Texas Instruments. Great company. Analog Devices. Similar to Texas Instruments, they provide the bridge between the digital and the analog world, if you will. Texas Instruments is really still operating in the analog world when it comes to chips and data.
0: Frito-Lay has chips too.
1: Yes, those are a different kind. I have a feeling. Entirely different kind. We also talked earlier about, you know, bypassing the electrical power plant and the grid, which is really what these data centers are trying to do. They need to do that. There's a thing now called the Susquehanna model, which is what Amazon did. They purchased a data center connected directly to the Susquehanna steam electric station in Pennsylvania. Excuse me, I can't get the words out. So basically, they're finding a power plant and just building a data center right next to it.
2: It's already there. That's pretty smart.
1: And they're just running a pipe for electricity from one to the other.
2: Just running some PVC between one and
1: the other. I just took a couple cables and some PVC.
2: And got some jumper cables.
1: So, yeah. wonder when, how long it'll take till they get a fire.
2: Yeah, I hope they change the batteries on their fire alarms.
1: Anyhow, that's what they're doing. And I, you know, I mentioned earlier, I talked about Three Mile Island. Three Mile Island is expected to go back online in the second half of next year. So about a year from now, expect to see Three Mile Island go online. Microsoft is buying 100% of the power coming out of that facility. I'm surprised that we haven't heard more about this modular nuclear facilities.
2: That's just exactly what I was thinking.
1: Of all the people that have campaigned against data centers, and there are many of them, I can't believe this has never come up.
2: Yep.
1: Now, I have to assume they know about it.
2: I mean, you would think, because
1: if they're following investigating data centers.
2: Yeah, yeah.
1: You would think. Anyhow, so they're kind of going, you know, they have two or three different choices. One is they can buy power from the grid as it exists and have the grid built out, which is the slowest option. Mm-hmm. I would say the longest option, yeah. Most costly. And two, they can build a gas turbine plant.
2: Yeah.
1: Like GE Vernova could help them, you know, sell them a turbine, whatever.
2: Yeah.
1: Three is they can go the nuclear route. But you got to remember, this is kind of like the space race. Okay? First one there wins the prize.
2: Yes, sir.
1: There will be a few dominant players in this industry, just like every other industry. It will be an oligopoly at the end of the day. Mm-hmm.
2: You're right.
1: You'll have a handful of players who win. The rest will not. You have companies right now that are spending literally hundreds of billions of dollars a year for AI build-out. I'm talking about like the Metas and the Amazons of the world. Yep. They're spending over $100 billion per year just on AI. Oracle is spending so much money, they've gone cash flow negative.
2: Well, that's saying something.
1: That tells you how important they think AI is. Anyhow, that's my take on it. Do your homework. Don't just run out and grab these stocks. Please do your homework before you do anything. 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
8: After a hot, muggy afternoon, more of the same tomorrow. 93 the high, heat index near 100. Chance of rain and thunder tomorrow night. Tuesday, mostly sunny, 89 with a northeast wind. Wednesday, Thursday, and Friday, chances of rain and thunder. Highs in the 80s. I'm Chief Meteorologist James Edelot for Fox 23 and 102.3 KRMG, Tulsa's News and Talk.
9: I'm Shannon Bream. Reports that President Trump has sent a tough new proposal back to Iran following hours in the Situation Room, and now the world waits.
10: Why negotiate? They negotiate. They're very good negotiators. They're crafty. But in the end, we have all the cards because we've defeated them militarily.
9: President Trump insists he won't sign on to a deal that doesn't include the opening of the Strait of Hormuz and keeping Iran from ever getting a nuclear weapon. We'll talk to bipartisan members of the Senate Foreign Relations Committee, Tennessee Republican Bill Hagerty, and Delaware Democrat Chris Coons. Then tough economic numbers on rising inflation and shrinking domestic production add urgency to ending the Iran conflict. We'll talk with National Economic Council Director Kevin Hassett. Plus, millions of Americans head to the polls Tuesday, including in California, where the big race is for mayor of Los Angeles. Incumbent Karen Bass facing challenges from a progressive to her left and a former reality star to her right.
11: I have Republicans that love me. I have Democrats that love me. I have independents that love me.
12: Let me just say that it is a close race. I'm not shocked that it's a close race.
9: And celebrating America's 250th birthday with a special tour of some of our country's most precious artifacts at the Smithsonian. All right now on Fox News Sunday. From Fox News in Washington, we begin with a look at some of today's top stories. President Trump has reportedly sent a new, tougher proposal back to Iran as negotiations continue. Secretary of War Pete Hegseth says Iranian negotiators are, quote, coming in our direction, but the U.S. forces are prepared to re-engage if necessary. Hegseth making those remarks at the Asia Defense Summit in Singapore Saturday. In Washington state, authorities say they've recovered all remaining bodies of workers killed after a chemical tank ruptured Tuesday. 11 people

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4: Not exist. It should not have been allowed to open in the first place.
5: Yeah, it shows that this radical left Democrat's priorities when they decide to go out and protest a detention center where we're housing rapists, child predators, murderers, drug dealers.
6: So, Senator Cory Booker and Homeland Security Secretary Mark Wayne Mullen on the days and nights of protests outside the Delaney Hall, New Jersey ICE detention facility. It turned violent again last night. It is time now for our Sunday group to break it down. USA Today White House correspondent Francesca Chambers, former communications director to House Speaker Kevin McCarthy, Mark Bednar, Fox News senior political analyst Juan Williams, and former Bush national security official Michael Allen. Welcome to everybody. So it got a little crazy there again last night. Now, I want to give you a sampling. By the way, the FBI, the acting attorney general says the FBI has arrested this guy making threats to ICE agents. I think this was Wednesday. I will kill your whole bleeping family. Your whole bleeping family is dead. Your children and wife are dead. All of you are going to be dead. Juan, what do we do with that?
7: Well, that's unacceptable. I mean, that's just wrong. The thing is, look, we are in polarized political times, and the immigration issue is one that triggers a lot of anger in people because there's a certain human element to it, the feeling that people who are here illegally, but not only that, but just immigrants in general, are not always the wealthiest, most connected people. And now there's the sense that they are being picked on in even a vindictive sense by this administration. This week, the federal judge, Kilmar Abreu-Garcia, and that whole long episode was an episode defined by the administration's vindictiveness. And he was released on that basis. You think back to Minnesota and the events there and people standing up again and saying, don't do it. It's the administration has become overly aggressive. It's okay to go after criminals. You just heard what Mark Wayne Mullen was saying. Everybody's, rapists and criminals off the streets. We're for it. But when you start going after people who have been long-term residents of the United States, people who are dreamers, I think there's a sense, in these detention centers where they're forcing people to sign things allegedly to agree to leave the country, people feel like this is an authoritarian excess.
6: Oh, okay. Well, and certainly they're showing up and protesting. Here's what Governor Mikey Sherrill said a couple of days ago. She said an increased ICE surge in the area outside Delaney Hall is a threat to public safety. So the ICE agents showing up, she went on from there asking everybody to be peaceful. But then once the New Jersey State Police took over, they had another explosion last night of people. She said this overnight. Saturday night, masked individuals at Delaney Hall attacked the barrier in the protected protest area and began aggressive and dangerous actions against Newark and New Jersey State Police, throwing projectiles, using the barriers as weapons, lighting tires on fires in the street. The attorney general up there in New Jersey said, even tougher things about that it's just not safe, Mark. And so those weren't ICE agents they were protesting.
8: Well, and it's really interesting now. This has been something that the Trump administration has been imploring for help from these local officials, from Minneapolis to New Jersey and beyond. They just want help from local law enforcement, if only to let them do their own job. But now the fact that Democratic states, their law enforcement officials are being kind of targeted themselves, you know, this is kind of the situation that the Trump administration has been worried about from day one. So this obviously still has a lot more legs to go. But the fact that at least local law enforcement is participating, that they're, you know, on the ground, that's a good step. But clearly, this is still out of hand.
6: Well, and Francesca, we know that that facility was open during the Obama years. And I'm not saying there weren't any protests. I'm sure that there were. But the media covers them, you know, in a different way now.
9: I mean, this presents a critical, what you could call, first test for Mikey Sherrill in New Jersey, but also for Mark Wayne Mullen. And picking up on, I think, things that both Juan and Mark just said, you don't want this to develop into a situation like what happened in Minnesota. That led to the shakeup in the Border Patrol, but also eventually in the Department of Homeland Security as well. And Mark Wayne Mullen, he just got there.
6: Well, Michael?
10: Well, looking at it through a political lens, I think the Democrats believe that they're having a boost in voter enthusiasm. The midterms are coming soon. But when you really look at the screen and see what these people are asking for, it's essentially a variation on defund ICE, close the facility. And so while the Democrats are trying to turn this into an advantage, I think it'll eventually detract if all the American people hear from the Democratic Party is, we want to protect those who are able to come into the country under Joe Biden's open border policy. And I don't think that's going to sell at the end of the day.
6: Well, we got a lot more politics to talk with the panel, so stick around because voters are going to the polls in high-profile races all across the country this week. We're going to take you live into the field for some updates and then break it down next.

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3: After sunny skies today, we've got more sun and a hot, muggy tomorrow. 93 the high, slight chance of a thunderstorm late tomorrow night. Tuesday, sunny and not quite as hot, 89 the high. Chances of rain and thunder Wednesday, Thursday, and Friday, highs in the 80s. I'm Chief Meteorologist James Adelot for Fox 23 and 102.3 KRMG, Tulsa's News and Talk.
4: It's 12:05, currently 89 degrees, partly cloudy skies. It's LJ here with 102.3 KRMG, Tulsa's News and Talk. Does feel like 98, so that humidity stuff, it's here, it's live, and it's in action. That's right. The next few days, it's going to be quite humid, quite hot. So if you do go outside, do something today, make sure you stay hydrated. The body's not quite accustomed to the heat. We know that. It's Oklahoma, and you can get, heat stroke without even realizing it. That stuff's crazy. Check it out. But anyway, hope you have a great Sunday. Enjoy the weather while you can. No weather to be aware of as far as bad weather, rain, storms, not so much today. But we'll keep you advised. Keep it here at 102.3 KRMG, Tulsa News and Talk. It's time now for the Retirement Income Program right here at KRMG.
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5: 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It's all about income. Hosted by David J. Scranton, Sarah Samuels, and Greg Melia of the Melia Advisory Group, right here in Tulsa. In retirement, it's all about income. 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The Retirement Income Program.
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0: program where it truly is all about the income. I'm Sarah Samuels alongside David Scranton, and our local retirement income advisor in Tulsa, Oklahoma, Greg Melia, is here to answer this week's Ask Greg questions.
1: And today we're going to talk about that decision. Should you retire early? If so, what are all the pros and what are all the cons, the things that you need to know? Or conversely, if you decide to retire late, what does that mean for you also?
0: Dave, it's great to be here with you and, of course, with all of our listeners. And I think for a lot of people out there, the goal is really to retire early. In fact, Dave, you're looking a little tanner. I think you and some of our advisors were living that retirement life over last weekend, right, down in the Bahamas?
1: We had a great little Founders Club study group over the course of 4 days. And I was actually teasing them because I was actually having fun. And I flew some of them over here from Florida on the plane. I was going to fly them back. And I said, you know what? I think I'm going to put the airplane for sale. I'm staying here. I'm not going back. You guys better get commercial flights.
0: Hey, good luck.
1: Of course, I did. And I came back.
0: Oh,
1: but it is nice. And that's what we always tell people, Sarah, as you know, to practice retirement, do different things and take time off and see what it's really like. So that when you go to retire, you know what retirement actually will look like for you. And one of my things might be spending more time in the Bahamas, but it was good.
0: Spending more time on the boat fishing, right?
1: That's right.
0: And I think a lot of people, though, Dave, they dream of retiring early, but they really haven't considered that there are potential pitfalls if you're looking to leave the workforce early.
1: Well, first of all, you have to have started saving and investing really early, as you have, if you want to make it work, because time value of money, right? If you don't start till you're 40, well, by age 70, you've got 30 years. If you start when you're 20, you have 50. So your money has to have time to grow, to get ahead of itself. And then there's other factors, right? The earlier you retire, the longer you live, which means the more you have to endure inflation. Can't take Social Security. You have to spend down more principal or you get less from it. So again, lots of factors. And most of it has to do with just not having as much time to invest money or to keep your money invested to grow to get to where you'd like it to be.
0: Yeah, that compounding interest makes a huge difference over time.
1: Mm-hmm.
0: Well, we want to ask all of our listeners to please give us a call if you have a question about retiring early, retiring late. That phone number is 918-794-9290. Again, that's 918-794-9290. It's time now for our first Ask Greg question of the show. Thank you to Debbie, called and left us a voicemail. Debbie says, my husband is pushing really hard to retire early. So what do we need to be aware of?
2: Hi, Debbie. First, we need to define what early means. How early is early? You know, some people consider retiring at 67 as the normal. Anything before that would be early retirement. Well, the big driver early is before you're 65. Then you really got to watch for medical insurance costs. They can be substantially higher than you might ever imagine. I've seen somebody in their 60s premiums go for $1,000 to $1,500. So you really got to be sure you answer that question. Now, there are ways you can work with that to make that better. And there are answers further for lowering that healthcare cost. But that definitely is the biggest one. And sometimes employers, if there's a buyout package, will provide retirement healthcare at a discount for a period of time. So if that's available, you know, again, that answers that question. But that's probably the biggest question that needs to be answered is how are you going to handle the healthcare cost? Then you have to look at what are your income needs? How much income do you need? And again, at what age are you going to start this that you need to provide that income over the retirement years? The earlier you retire, the more concerned you have to be to covering inflation, which is, again, it's very doable and there are strategies to overcome that. And reinvesting income over a period of time is one of the best out there, in my opinion. So you need to look at that, need to make sure you're considering that. Sometimes you can take more out of retirement accounts early, knowing that you're going to be taking Social Security later, which Social Security being one of the other important questions that need to be asked. When are you going to take that? There are benefits and drawbacks to taking it at 62. It just depends on your situation. Then I would be looking at taxes. Often people go to retire and they think, well, I make $130,000. I make $120,000. You know, whatever that dollar amount is, they think they've got to replace that in income benefits. And that's just simply not true. What you really want to look at is your net paycheck. What do you actually spend monthly? When somebody tells me their net paycheck, not the gross, because in retirement, you're no longer going to be paying for example, Social Security taxes, those go away. So that and your taxes overall will decrease. So again, that net paycheck is something very vital information I want to know. so I can determine how much income they're going to need. Because if we replace the net paycheck and then we back taxes into that, then we can have a great understanding of what it's going to take to actually live on. So taxes are consideration. How much is your net paycheck? Because that's what we're going to need to match for you to maintain your lifestyle. Most people come in and say that one of their first requirements is to maintain their current lifestyle. I've heard people say they don't want to be eating cat food or dog food, that they want to maintain that lifestyle. So that's very important for most people. If you understand what the income numbers are and what you need, then you got to look to see if you've got enough dollars to support that income for that lifestyle. That's one of the big determining factors is, can you produce enough income off the investments you have for you to live off of? One of the important things to answer is, what is the investment lifestyle you have? One of the important things you need to consider is how you have those dollars invested. If you're invested for growth, you need to be really careful about withdrawal rates. If you're invested for income, the income tends to be far more sustainable, and often you could take more than you can from a growth strategy because you're not ever, as we say, selling the chickens. You're just eating the eggs. Depending on your investment style, whether you're in growth or income, can greatly impact how much income you can take from those assets. So that is also something that's very important to look at. A general rule, we can take significantly more from an income model than versus a growth model, because we don't have to worry about selling assets off in a bad market. As I tell everyone, there's no 20-year period in the market where we don't see significant volatility of some sort. It is just a fact. That's why when they talk about the market, they always use the word average. One of the other things you can look at is possibly working part-time and making some additional income, therefore reducing your income need that you pull from your retirement accounts. As I said earlier, how much income you need is a real important question to be answered. A lot of times you can reduce the amount of income you need withdrawal from your retirement accounts by simply working part-time. I'll never forget a client that he really loved playing golf. And so he discovered that he could work at a pro shop, play as much golf as he wanted, or very significant discounts for normal costs because he was an employee, and he made what we call walking around money that he made part-time that helped him get by with having to take less dollars from his retirement accounts. So not only did he reduce the need for pulling from the retirement accounts, he also found something fun to do that supported his golf habit, as a lot of people know is not necessarily a cheap habit, but this allowed him to earn the part-time wage and yet still has some fun and make some extra cash to live off of. So those are all things that I would want to answer before I actually retire early. Hope that helps. Great question, Debbie.
0: Thanks, Greg. We always appreciate your insight. Remember, if you have a question that you would like to ask Greg, you can visit our website, MeliaGroup.com. 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I'm Sarah Samuels here with David Scranton and our local retirement income advisor in Tulsa, Oklahoma, Greg Melia, Melia Advisory Group. If you've been dreaming of retiring early and what that would look like, well, you might want to wake up and pay attention to the show, because it's not all roses and unicorns out there, right, Dave? There are some potential pitfalls, including potentially less Social Security benefits, having private insurance covering medical expenses until 65. So what else do people need to know, Dave, if they're considering retiring early?
1: Well, it's interesting because there's an acronym for it, FIRE or something
0: like that. I've heard of
1: that,
0: right, yes.
1: Which is Financially Independent Retire Early, I think.
0: Yes, and I believe that's geared towards people really in their 30s and 40s, even younger than people that, we, you know, our audience really that we speak to every day.
1: And what brings the FIRE movement on is the crypto and all that, all the crypto millionaires. So they get excited. And if crypto holds and continues to grow, maybe, you know, they can retire early. So it always goes back to, as we always talk about, Sarah, what you want retirement to look like. It's the Bahamas trip, right? Is that what you want? Do you want to spend a month or two there every winter? Do you want to go to the mountains for a summer or to the shore in the summertime up somewhere in the Northeast? If those are things that you want and you are moving toward a retirement that you've dreamt about, then maybe working part-time will get in your way. Working part-time means you can't do all the things you want. So it kind of defeats the purpose of retiring in the first place. But if you're just somebody who's leaving because maybe you don't like your work anymore, because you don't like your boss, then okay, maybe leaving and retiring early and working part-time won't be a detriment to your retirement goals.
0: There are a lot of business owners out there. My dad, he's in his early 70s and he's still working. So what if you're one of those people and you're looking to retire later in life? We'll share some tips and things that you need to know coming up.
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3: I'm Sarah Samuels along with David Scranton, and we're joined by our local retirement income advisor in Tulsa, Oklahoma. Greg Melia is here to answer this week's Ask Greg questions.
0: And today we're talking about this idea of retiring early versus retiring late. And a lot of people, they dream of retiring early. They make it a goal, but there are a lot of pitfalls, including less Social Security benefits, less time for your investments to grow, which means potentially less income generation, funding your own healthcare expenses, at least until Medicare kicks in. But Dave, what about the other side of the equation, right? People that maybe own their own business, they love what they do. They're looking to stay in the workforce a little bit longer and actually retire later.
1: Mm-hmm. Well, there are lots of benefits to that too, because people are living longer and longer. And the reason the Social Security full retirement age was age 65 for years, is 67 now, but the reason it was 65 was because, you know, the average life expectancy was 67. So the idea was you have to retire at some point or you're just going to die in the saddle. And frankly, Social Security Administration never worried about running out of money because the average person lived for only 2 years. Well, that's all changing now. People are living to be 90, right?
0: Right. That's 30 years or more versus 2 years.
1: Right. So if you retire at 70, you have to plan for 20 years. If you retire at 50, not only do you have to deal with the issues you just mentioned, but also you have to plan for 40 years. And that's a much, much bigger difference.
0: And we always talk about, too, how with retirement being a longer term liability, it can be difficult to plan that far in advance. And now you're adding another decade on top of how long you can be planning.
1: You always want to have a surcharge in how much income your investments are generating. Income in the form of interest and dividends, right? Because remember, like we talk about on the show all the time, you don't want to take principal. You don't want to use the 4% withdrawal rule or use the buckets of money withdrawal strategy. You want to just take your interest and dividends. To me, if somebody's retiring in their late 60s, it's nice if the amount of interest and dividends their portfolio is generating between that and Social Security is 20 or 30% higher than what they want today for income. In other words, they have a 20, 30% buffer. Now, they may reinvest some of that extra interest and dividend at the beginning, but they've got a buffer for inflation and home health care and everything. If you're retiring in your early mid-50s, that buffer might be 50% or 60%. So not only now do you have to fund a longer retirement, but your buffer's got to be that much bigger because you might live longer. And it's hard to hit that mark at that young age.
3: It's time now for another question for our local advisor in Tulsa, Oklahoma, Greg Melia, to answer. And we actually have Howard. And Howard has an interesting problem. So he says, I'm really enjoying working. I love my job, but my wife wants me to retire early so we can travel. How can I explain to her the benefits of working longer?
2: Well, Howard, that's a tough question. And I think this is really more of a conversation, you know, as they say, happy wife, happy life. But in this situation, it may not be so true, because if you really love what you do and you get a lot of value out of that and you lose that, this could put you in a position where you're not a happy person to live with for her. So I think this is really a very in-depth conversation. You can argue that working longer allows you to build up more savings to give you more income later, so you can actually spend more later. But at the same time, not knowing what your health situation is, I'd want to consider that. You know, if health is a question for either one of you, then I would definitely make the priority of retiring sooner versus later. However, that depends, again, if you have enough income, and assuming you do, but I'd want to make sure you've got enough income to cover your current needs and throughout retirement, so you have enough to reinvest and continue growing incomes. So a lot really goes into that question. I find that people who really find their job rewarding probably need to keep working. You know, if you love what you do, it's not work, and it's part of who you are, and you really enjoy it. I think as we enter into our winter of life, we will slow down and desire that slower pace. But at this time, it sounds like that's not really true for you. Probably if I were you, one of the things I would do would be to take whatever vacation time I have and actually travel with her. You know, if you're doing 2 to 4 weeks a year, which is what most people have for vacation time, then you're probably going to get enough traveling to satisfy. At least I think it would. I don't know your wife, but I would think if you did take whatever time you have and you committed towards traveling with her, then that would probably lessen her desire to want to travel, maybe have you retire early. So in other words, probably some type of compromise where you both come together and you talk through these things. You know, what are the life expectancies for either one of you? If you have a lot short life expectancies, again, that argues for retiring sooner. If you hold on to retirement or you wait, then obviously you have far longer time to save more money and grow income. Social Security grows for you for waiting. The income does. Every year you delay it, you get the delayed credits and really increase your Social Security if you wanted to. So those are all things for not retiring early. But again, if you've really got bad health or something of that nature, or the money is questionable to you, I definitely keep working. And again, take the compromise road of just trying to travel as much as you can with her. But again, I think this boils down to just really having a good conversation about all of these matters that we discussed here. Great question.
0: Thanks, Greg. We'll be talking to you a little bit more later on in the show. Remember, if you have an Ask Greg question, all you need to do to send your question to the show is visit our website, meliagroup.com. And we've been talking about the benefits and consequences, really, of retiring early versus retiring late. So if you retire early, you could miss out on Social Security benefits. You could miss out on your investments generating more money so you can have more income later in life. You also have to fund your own healthcare expenses, at least until age 65. There's a lot of benefits for retiring early. Dave, you mentioned that the age for Social Security, the full retirement age, is 67.
1: Yeah, that's in, but you still accrue benefits all the way to age 70. It goes up 8% a year, you know, simple interest.
0: Right.
1: But the reality is that it also depends on health. And that's why I said that at the end, because we've all heard of people that have retired at 67, died at 68, or retired at 70, died at 73. And that's not the point. You can't take your money with you. So health is a big part of it. Longevity in your family is a big part of it. And saying, hey, am I okay? Can I work longer? Now, you don't know. You can feel like you're in good health, work longer, and still keel over unexpectedly, but that has to be part of the equation.
0: So we've talked about retiring early, retiring late, but I think our viewers want to know, well, how do I figure out when it's the right time for me to retire? We'll help you answer that question.
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0: Welcome back to the Retirement Income Program, where it truly is all about the income. I'm Sarah Samuels, here with David Scranton, along with our local retirement income advisor right here in Tulsa, Oklahoma, Greg Melia. We've talked about the benefits and potential pitfalls of retiring early versus people that maybe want to stay in the workforce and retire a little later in life. So how can you really determine when is the right time for you to consider retirement?
1: You know, we talk about the investments all the time, and one of the biggest things is that transition, right? First of all, before you get to retirement, you need to make that transition from being total return focused on your investment, regardless of whether that return comes from income, interest and dividends, or growth, capital appreciation, right? If you think about it, early on in your life, all you want is your investments to go up in value. You don't care if it's from dividends or interest reinvested or from appreciation. You want it to go up. When you get to retirement, you want to have an income first, growth second approach, where you're focusing on maximizing interest and dividends, income first, and then growth or capital appreciation second. Now, we always talk about how you should do that 10 years out of retirement, but the reality of it is, if somebody had enough money now and said, hey, I want to retire today, can I make that transition, snap my fingers? Well, probably yes, because your investments have probably done well and do so. So again, to me, Sarah, one of the most important factors, financially speaking, is, okay, if I took all my investments and I were able to generate 5 or 6% interest or dividends, is that enough? If I tack on Social Security, is that enough? Oh, I'm not getting Social Security for a few years. Well, then, okay, if I spend down old principal for the next few years as a stopgap, then will I still have enough income being generated from my remaining investments to supplement Social Security to make it work? Then do I have a buffer? Right, when I take the buffer on top of that, do I have that 20% buffer? Do I have that 50% buffer? Whatever I need based upon the age at which I decide to retire. And it gets harder because value of money, money grows exponentially. So the later you start or the earlier you retire, the less time you have.
0: Well, it can be very difficult for people to make that decision. Now let's hear from some more of our listeners and our next Ask Greg question. Remember, if you have a question that you would like to ask Greg, you can visit our website, MeliaGroup.com. That's Melia, M-E-L-I-A, group.com, and send us your Ask Greg question there. We have a question here from Paul, and Paul says, I'm only 49, and I'm trying to figure out if I want to retire early or stay working. What should I consider?
2: Hi, Paul. That would be an unusual question for me. In all the years I've been doing this, I don't think I've had anybody ever retire quite that early. And it really is a loaded question because it really depends on so many factors. First, obviously, this puts you in retirement for many, many years. Do you have enough savings built up to handle that? This is where you'd want a lot of cushion. You want enough dollars producing enough income where you're reinvesting at least half that income to buy future income streams. In other words, we always call it eating the egg and leaving the chicken, but having enough eggs to keep buying more chickens, tongue-in-cheek manner. So definitely would want to be reinvesting a significant amount of income because that is a long time to be retired. Not impossible. You just want to be real careful here and make sure that you've got your T's crossed and your I's dotted, as they say. And then I'd also start really questioning what is it that you're wanting and why do you want to retire so early? Many people at this age are struggling with parents that need help. And so they're not able to travel a lot because that's usually the situation. If that's not you, that's great. But I see it quite frequently. 50s is usually the time you take care of your parents and you have to stick around until travel becomes difficult. So again, you have to ask yourself, what is it that you're either running to or you're running away from something? Are you done with work and you're burned out and you just need a break and maybe just take some time off or possibly maybe a part-time job for a while or maybe even contract labor sometimes that's available and just take a break? If you love what you do and you find your work rewarding, then you most likely would not be looking at retirement. So really a lot goes into this. The main thing though would definitely be having enough income to live off of and to be sure you've got enough reinvested at the end of each year to continue buying more income. So if you take dollars and you get paid an income and you buy more of the income producing assets, then your income will grow that year. And that's what you want to do throughout retirement, in my opinion, no matter what age you retire. Because we just don't know what inflation is going to be 10 years from now. Now you're talking more like 30 and 40 years from now retiring that early. So again, those are all important things to look at. I'd probably want to do a trial for a while if you have those resources set up and then see if it's something you really enjoy. Many people at age are still in the, I guess what I call conquering phase of life. They're still achieving career. They're still growing. Usually in your 60s, you kind of settle into the winter of life where you're slowing down and you're ready to do that. At 49, most people are not. So I'd just be sure to challenge yourself and make sure. Now, if you're running too, you want to take vacations with the family, grab some experiences that are not going to happen later on for whatever reason, and you're very confident in the money you have. And who knows, you might even be able to start like a company that's doing a private gig on the side or something where you didn't bring in some extra income. I have seen quite a few people do that where they come up with something on the side and they do just extra work and bring in extra income. Well, that really changes the game at that point. So thank you, Paul. Good question, a loaded question, and a thoughtful question.
0: Greg, we always appreciate you taking time out of your day to answer our Ask Greg questions. Determining when the right time to retire for some people, David, might feel like Goldilocks, right? Where the porridge was too hot, the porridge was too cold. Should I retire early? Should I retire late? But really, how can people get it just right and know the right time that they should retire?
1: It is just like Goldilocks. That's a great metaphor. And I think the first thing is you have to look at your life expectancy in your family. You have to look at your own health and realistically say, hey, am I a person who appears to have longevity on my side? That's a factor, right? You may want to work a little later because you might have more time in retirement. Or am I a person who everyone in my family has passed on early? Maybe I've got health issues now, so I want to get out early just because I don't want to be the one who retires and keels over the next day, right? So that's part of it. The other part of it is, do you have dreams and aspirations and things you want to do? Or are you more of a homebody, right? If you're more of a homebody where, no, I don't care. I want to hang out. I want to garden. I want to do things. And some people say, I travel so much on business that I want to travel when I'm retired. All right. Those are things you have to figure out, because that goes to how much income you're going to want in retirement. And compare that to the numbers that you're able to get with the buffer factor that we talked about. And voila, that's a big part of your decision. But I'd also say that if you feel like you aren't moving towards something and you don't have any big dream of what you want to do in retirement and you actually still like your work, then keep working. Because, you know, Sarah, we've heard so many people talk to us about how they thought they wanted to retire. They liked their job, but they thought it was the right age, and then they were miserable, right? Yeah. Some people, their work is their social life, right? Mm-hmm. It's their activity. So if you don't have a vision of what you're going to replace that with, but you still like your work, then keep working. It might be a big part of your life.
0: It's a huge thing. Just as what you're doing before and after retirement is incredibly important, yeah, especially heading into it. You know, you want to make sure that you can, yeah, enjoy your retirement.
1: And for some people, again, if you're smart and you can do this, maybe you could talk to your employer and say, hey, can I pull back a little bit? I'd like to stay on. I'd like to pull back a little bit so that you get a little balance in your life.
0: I'm Sarah Samuels here with David Scranton and our local retirement income advisor in Tulsa, Oklahoma, Greg Melia.
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0: I'm Sarah Samuels alongside David Scranton, and our local retirement income advisor in Tulsa, Oklahoma, Greg Melia, is here to answer this week's Ask Greg questions. We're talking about regrets today, and it's really to help you prepare for these things that other people have faced in their own retirement journeys. If you know what's ahead, you can prepare for it better and end up not having some of these regrets that we're seeing in a couple recent studies that came out.
1: So what are some of these regrets? The majority of retirees regret that they have not planned more in advance. And we don't mean investment planning. We don't mean that they don't have enough money or enough income. They literally regret not planning what their retirement would look like. And they wish in retrospect that they talked to people who had been retired for a few years to really understand some of the roadblocks and some of the things that can come up. And that's something we always teach on the show, is practice retirement. You talk to people that have retired before that are happy, and you talk to people that retired, maybe had to make some adjustments, weren't so happy, why, what happened, and even practicing retirement. We talk about saving up vacation time, maybe trying to take a month's worth and practice being retired. Don't go anywhere, just stay home and see what it's like. So it's funny to hear these statistics come out in these studies, because it really does make sense that if you haven't done it before, you don't know, right? I mean, think about it. You go on vacation, and maybe early on you have some great vacations, maybe you have some vacations that weren't so great, and you learn what you need to do to make a vacation good for you.
0: Maybe planning ahead, packing the night before instead of the morning of, different transportation to get you to and from the airport, all these little things that you learn by going on vacation.
1: Or for some people, it's the opposite. It's not even planning in advance. It's just not being that structured. That's not a fun vacation. So kind of going with the flow. But the point is, you figure it out by making your own mistakes. That's how human beings figure stuff out, by making their own mistakes. And the problem is, in retirement, you got one shot. So you have to be creative in learning what those mistakes might be. So you have to learn vicariously from other people's mistakes. And at the same time, again, practice retirement on your own. And those aren't even the financial mistakes, but some of the studies also refer to a lot of the financial mistakes that people make and, yep, the regrets they have.
0: And that's one of the things, Dave, is people are so focused on making sure they save enough. Hopefully they're focused on getting into an income first strategy at the right time. But a lot of people don't focus on that emotional or psychological part of retirement that you just touched on, that practicing retirement. What does it feel like? What does your day look like once you don't have a job to go to anymore?
1: That's right. And again, you have to take the time to do this, because people who retire and they're moving towards something pleasurable, they're moving toward the next chapter in their life, are much more fulfilled. They're much happier in retirement, as a general rule, compared to those people that are moving away from something bad. So if you're just retiring because you're tired of working, you're just tired, or you're retiring because you feel like, well, I'm at the age where I probably should, or you're retiring because you hate your manager, or the company isn't what it used to be, or maybe the profession wasn't what it used to be. Those aren't ideal reasons. The ideal reasons are when you can literally look out and say, you know what, this is what we want in retirement. This is what we want to accomplish. This is what we want to do. We've taken some time. We've practiced retirement. We've talked to other folks we respect. And you're moving toward that next chapter. And I will tell you personally, in my own practice, those folks are much happier and much more fulfilled.
0: We put together some of this information inside the income generation report for folks that are looking for more information about what income actually means in retirement and how an income first strategy that generates interest and dividend can help you more than relying on this withdrawal strategy. And Dave, I want to talk about this really interesting Schwab study that just came out. But for anyone that's interested in getting that income generation report, all you have to do is go to our website, which is meliagroup.com. It's time now for our first Ask Greg question of the show from Susan. She says, why hasn't my financial advisor talked to me about income? I'm in my 50s and I would like to move over to income, but it's really hard for me to even tell with my statements the breakdown between income and capital appreciation. What can I do?
2: Hi, Susan. What a great question. And probably some frustration comes along with that. The whole financial industry as a whole really is focused more on capital appreciation. We see even on our side when we want to support our clients with more information on income and how we can generate better reports, we often find it just doesn't exist. In fact, in the past, there have been times we actually built our own software, hired software engineers to actually create the software that we needed to really portray what we wanted to portray in the world of income. We just found our options were very limited. In fact, when we were with TD Ameritrade for years, and then Charles Schwab bought TD Ameritrade, their statements, when we made the switch, did not reflect income at all on their statements. We literally had to go in and ask Charles Schwab to add that to the statements. Otherwise, it was not going to happen. That leads me to believe that that situation is probably true for a lot of you listening to this radio show. That you may need to go in. If you don't see an income statement, you're probably going to need to sit down with the advisor or make a request to have that column turned on. It's such an important column, and don't be surprised if it's zero, because mostly what I see out there is focus on capital appreciation again and why they've not really seen the need to turn that column on. But for me, that's one of the most important columns. So you really want to touch base with that. See where you're at and have an understanding of how much is capital appreciation, how much is income. And I want to be clear, it's not that financial advisors are evil or doing this by malintent. It's just a simple fact that the industry has just evolved this way. And it's easier to measure growth. People can see those numbers and quickly understand whether they feel good or not about their statements. Also, there's some commission rendering of reasons for commissions and so forth. But generally speaking, I don't think they're being nefarious in any way, shape, or form. It's just the way the industry has grown and evolved over time. Now, it may be time for you to sit down with your advisor and have a conversation about income and growth and evaluate whether he may or she may be the right person for you. That being said, if there's not an income column on your statement, you start with that, then I think that's a really big question mark that tells you a lot of information right there. Great question, Susan.
0: Thanks, Greg. We'll be talking to you a little bit more later on in the show. We're also going to send you one of our white papers. It's 10 warning signs of working with the wrong financial advisor, just so you can really determine if you're working with the right financial advisor for your stage in life. So, Susan, thank you so much for sending in your question. Remember, if you have an Ask Greg question, all you need to do to send your question to the show is visit our website, meliagroup.com. That's M-E-L-I-A group.com, and send in your question. I'm Sarah Samuels here with David Scranton and our local retirement income advisor in Tulsa, Oklahoma, Greg Melia. We are talking about a few recent surveys, actually, that show a lot of the regrets that people have in retirement, circling around financial regrets or even emotional regrets. So, Dave, we've talked a little bit about some of these already, but this Schwab study that was mentioned really illustrates this idea of making sure you're transferring to the income first method as opposed to relying on the withdrawal strategy. So there was two different portfolios, both about $1 million each. The only difference is that when the market dropped the first 2 years of retirement, investor one ran out of money in 17 years. And then investor two, the market dropped in years 9 to 10 of retirement. They still had over $1 million after 20 years. So it just shows what can happen if you experience market drops at the wrong time when you're invested in the wrong strategy.
1: Well, one of the regrets is not having a good enough income plan. And it's not an accumulation plan, it's an income plan. Because what people regret is, I think maybe that same study or a different one that said that actually relying on hope in retirement was a big regret. Because like you say, you live 30 years in retirement, which with today's medical technology, if you're reasonably healthy when you retire, you probably will, or at least you have to plan for that. There's a big difference whether or not you have a bad stock market, a bear market at the beginning of retirement or toward the end of retirement. And we know we're going to have one, right? It's going to happen. You can't go through a 30-year period hardly without having a bad stretch in the middle of it. But if it comes at the beginning, like that study, it's devastating. That's a great example. If you retired in the year 2000, you were out of money in just about that 17 or 18-year period. And if you retired in 1990 and had 10 good years and then the market struggled, you had a better chance of being okay. But here's the other thing, too. Even if you retired in 1990, you have to think about, would you really be enjoying the early 2000s, right? So maybe you grew your money. Maybe you started with a million. Maybe you took out that 4% we always talk about, the 4% withdrawal. You took out $40,000 a year, and it grew to 2 million. But then the market dropped in the year 2000. Now you're 10 years into retirement, and maybe the market dropped and you went back to a million. But you have to think about, are you really going to enjoy spending those withdrawals if you just lost half your money?
0: Most likely not.
1: No. And, you know, people's happiness when it comes to money doesn't come from the level at which they are currently. It comes from the direction in which they're approaching that level. So when people's net worths are going up, they feel good. When it's going down, they feel bad. Now, you can argue, hey, this person still in the year 2000 maybe had the same $1 million they had the day they retired. But in their minds, they locked in that $2 million that they got in the late 90s. And when they saw it go down, all of a sudden there was pucker factor. Do we want to spend this money? Do we feel comfortable? Do we want to cut back? And, you know, when you get older, you got to take care of yourself physically. And one of the things you want to do is alleviate stress. And that's why people like to retire as they get older, because it reduces the work-related stress, right? Certain stresses you can't get rid of, certain stresses you can. So let's get rid of the work-related stress. But now you've just replaced it with the stress of, oh my goodness, the market's dropping. Can I afford this? And I'll share later in the show my Worth Avenue story in Palm Beach, when in the middle of a down market, literally the busiest street in Palm Beach for high-end retail shopping, had tumbleweeds, metaphorically speaking, going down the street because there was a bad market. People just lost a lot of money. They still had billions left to spend on expensive consumer items, but they weren't going to do it because the direction in which their net worth is falling, not going up. So coming up, we're going to talk more about the psychological aspect of retirement and why it's something you surely do not want to neglect. It's not just about the numbers.
0: I'm Sarah Samuels here with David Scranton, along with our local retirement income advisor right here in Tulsa, Oklahoma, Greg Melia. We're hoping you avoid some of these common retirement regrets that we're hearing from folks that have already retired. So there was a recent study showing that 62% of retirees would plan differently. But it's not just the financial decisions they wish they changed. For a lot of people, they regret not practicing retirement. They regret not talking to people that were already retired to see what worked for them and what didn't. And really, I think what people really neglect, Dave, is the psychological impact of retirement. If you've been going to work the last 30, 40 years, full-time job, it will be a psychological shift when you retire.
1: It absolutely will be because, you know, you're used to being able to spend whatever you earn. Mm-hmm. You know, save what you want to save first if you're smart about it, right? Pay yourself first as the adage goes, and then spending the rest with a clear conscience. But you'll think about how when you retire, all of a sudden, it's the same thing. And people don't account for all the expenses. I mean, think about when you're working. Whether you realize or not, you pay for vacation out of cash flow. Now, you may save some money throughout the year by not spending all your income and then pay for it through that savings, but it still came out of your income in that previous year. Or you might put on credit cards and then unfortunately have to take a year later to pay it off. It's still getting paid off out of income. Same thing with automobile purchases, right? It's payments. Well, even if you pay cash, you still have to spend less than you earn, save the money so you can pay cash. And the same thing is true in retirement. And the sad part is that people don't think about that. They're all consumed on this number. How much do I need to retire? Is it a million, 2 million, 3 million? And hitting that, whereas they should be really focusing on the actual income number itself.
0: it's not about the lump sum. It's about the net income. And there's different pieces of this whole income pie, right? We have Social Security, allegedly a guaranteed paycheck every month, but there's some questions about the solvency. So Social Security is one option for folks that have a pension. That's another predictable part of the income plan. But Dave, what are some of the other things that people need to look at when it comes to crafting this income first plan?
1: See, it's interesting. There's nothing that's magical. It's like real estate. You can buy a piece of raw land and sell it and hope to get a gain. You can buy a property, put some money in, you can flip it, hope to get a gain. Or you can buy rental property, in which case you get consistent rental checks flowing into you that you can live off. But at the same time, you also get the ability to get some capital appreciation. But the question is, what's your priority? And even a lot of real estate people have rental property. When I ask them why, well, I love the rental income, the consistency. Gee, if the property drops in value, I really don't care as much because my rental income stays the same. And think about it. The rent doesn't go down just because the property's worth less.
0: Right. It stays the same. You're locked in for at least a year most of the time.
1: And they love all that. But yet when they invest in their liquid investments, they invest for capital appreciation first. So it's like they're buying raw land by buying their stocks and everything, not realizing they don't have to do that. So real estate is one thing that could be invested in a capital appreciation first way or an income first way. Well, every other investment's the same. Whether you're buying stocks or bonds, you name it, you could be capital appreciation first, income second, or income first, capital appreciation second. So, you know, what we always talk about in the show is simple, is that as you get within 10 years of retirement, you're buying the same types of financial tools, except you're filtering them, looking for the ones that are more income first, capital appreciation second.
0: We call it the universe of income generating options because most folks don't understand that there is the income option and there is the growth option, the capital appreciation option for all these different types of investments. So if you're interested in learning more about the entire universe of income generating options available to you, please go to our website. That's MeliaGroup.com. 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You can download that report for free. I'm Sarah Samuels here with David Scranton, along with Greg Melia of Melia Group, located right here in Tulsa. We're talking about some common regrets. Mm-hmm. Dave, I know you've been in the business for a long time. I'm sure you've heard all manner of regrets from clients that maybe came to you and were invested in the wrong type of plan. Maybe they were too risky. Mm-hmm. Maybe they were concerned, but you were able to turn it around for them or explain why the income first option is better once you're in retirement.
1: Well, we mentioned just a few minutes ago that one of the things people regret in retirement is relying on hope too much. And, you know, this is where we talk about that equation, right? Total return equals income plus capital appreciation. And we talked about how that applies to real estate. Well, think of the income as your known return, right? If you have rental property, as long as you have a creditworthy tenant, you know that rental checks are going to come in every month, right? You don't have to worry about your known return. Your unknown return is what you're going to sell that real estate for, what price in the future, right? Is it going to go up? Is it going to go down? We don't know. And relying on unknown return can be okay when you're early on in your life and you're accumulating, because over time, good investments do typically go up in value. But relying on the unknown return of capital appreciation and you're retired changes the dynamic significantly. And all of a sudden, that's where, if you don't want to just guess or hope, focusing on the known return of income, of interest and dividends, is so important. And, you know, I mentioned that story about being on Worth Avenue, Sarah, and you remember it all too well. Story, at least. It was back in 2011, right when Bernie Madoff had gotten discovered to be a fraud. And I was in Palm Beach proper, and I was there with a friend of mine who was a builder. And we were looking at properties. I was going to invest in the property, and he was going to do some fix-up projects, and we're going to sell and team up. And we're looking at properties, got a little hungry in the middle, and decided to try to go find some food. So we wandered on Worth Avenue on a Saturday. And it just caught me that there was nobody out there shopping. Nobody. And I thought it was really weird. It was back in the wintertime, so it was on season for Palm Beach.
0: Down in South Florida, people should have been out and about.
1: That's right.
0: Beautiful weather in the winter.
1: That's right. So what is it, right? Well, it dawned on me it was the Bernie Madoff situation. A lot of people who were on Palm Beach proper, many billionaires or at least centimillionaires worth $100 million or more, they may have been in different hedge funds. They may have had three different hedge funds. Maybe Bernie Madoff had a third of their money. And now that just went poof, up in smoke. Now, here's the reality. If they had $100 million and a third of it was Bernie Madoff, they still had $66 million left over. Sarah, obviously, you can afford to shop on Worth Avenue with $66 million.
0: That's still a good sum to have in the bank account.
1: Even if it is the Rodeo Drive of Palm Beach, you can still afford
0: that,
1: right?
0: You can afford it, yeah.
1: But these folks weren't there. because they didn't feel good when they saw their net worth dropping. And what's interesting is I bet a few years earlier, when their net worth was climbing up through $66 million, they were spending money on Worth Avenue because they felt confident because the number was going up. When the number was going down, they lacked the confidence. So that's the problem with the hope strategy. So even if you're saying, hey, I'm going to take my $1 million, I'm going to withdraw 4% a year. I don't think there's going to be a recession in the first few years. I think the market's going to do fine. I'm going to take my chances. Okay, maybe get lucky, maybe it works out. But then you get to year 10, there's a bear market, a bad stock market, and it drops in value. Well, I'm here to tell you that, you know what? Your brain just reset your net worth. In your mind, it's not $1 million anymore. It's $2 million because it grew, just like if you retired in 1990, like we talked about a few minutes ago. It reset the net worth to $2 million. Now, all it knows is it's dropping from that net worth level. And you've got to ask yourself, am I really going to be able to enjoy retirement? Am I going to be able to enjoy this money that I worked so hard to make, to keep? Or am I going to be cutting back? Am I going to be making hard choices in retirement? Maybe I go back to work part-time. Or maybe I just, you know, roll the roulette wheel and spend principal and hope that I die soon enough not to run out of money. What really would happen in that situation? And I think by asking yourself that question and really trying to look in the mirror, I think it'll give you some really good insight as to why that income-first strategy makes so much sense.
0: These surveys show that relying on hope is a huge regret that people have. So please give us a call. We'd love to hear from you. Our phone line is open right now. That phone number is 918-794-9290. Again, that's 918-794-9290. I'm Sarah Samuels here with David Scranton and Greg Melia of Melia Group, located right here in Tulsa, Oklahoma. 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
0: Welcome back to the Retirement Income Program, where it truly is all about the income. I'm Sarah Samuels, along with David Scranton, and we're joined by our local retirement income advisor in Tulsa, Oklahoma. Greg Melia is here to answer this week's Ask Greg questions. We've been talking about some regrets that we've heard in these recent surveys that have come out from people that are having regrets when it comes to retirement, maybe financial choices they made. For some of them, it wasn't really analyzing the emotional impact, the psychological impact that retirement would have on them. And Dave, you mentioned that just for the people that were in Palm Beach, the multimillionaires that had hundreds of millions of dollars, when they were affected by Bernie Madoff, when some of them had lost a lot of that money, even though they still had tens of millions, they felt that psychological impact and didn't want to spend their money.
1: I think it's part of the human condition, right? We always want to feel like we're moving forward in life or advancing, whether we're working out and getting in better shape, whether we're getting smarter or better at a skill. We always want to feel some sort of improvement. So it shouldn't surprise any of us. The same is true when it comes to our net worth, right? And unfortunately, we're programmed to think net worth. We're programmed to think income when it comes to our pay, but we're not programmed to think income when it comes to our investments. We're improperly, I believe, programmed to think just net worth.
0: It's time now for another question for our local advisor in Tulsa, Oklahoma, Greg Melia, to answer. We have a question from Tom. Tom says, I'm 58 years old. Is it too late to make this shift to an income-first investing strategy?
6: Absolutely not, Tom. I think it is a perfect time to be considering a move. I think it's actually a critical time. Anybody this close to retirement needs to stop and ask the card game they're playing at this point. We have seen 30, 40, 50% drops in the last 25 years. You know what that looked like. I can tell you it feels a lot different when you don't have a paycheck and those drops happen, or they happen right before you're getting ready to retirement and you realize it could take 5, 6, 7, 10 years to get your money back. So when you're focused, you realize that if I really am hoping for a big gain this year, maybe another 10% increase, but you're rolling the dice for something, a much larger drop, you could add 10% of your net worth to your financial picture and you'll find that it really doesn't change much for you, but have a significant drop. And we have a lot of political activity that's going on in the world, tariffs, I mean, the list goes on, war possible with Iran. There's just a lot out there to be risking right before your retirement. And any one of that kind of event can have an impact on the market. Again, when you invest for income, you take it from a place of, I hope everything's going to be okay, to knowing when you know income's coming in month out, and you've watched it and you see it happen as you get ready for retirement, that gives you so much more confidence to be able to retire comfortably and to really live a really good retirement. So I would absolutely encourage you to make that change and to consider it. I think it's very important to make that change. Now, something we said, it's also a great time to make that change because the market is at a higher position. Speaking generally, that this would be a good time because you have more dollars that are going to convert to income, giving you a much higher income and again, more confidence and more comfort in that retirement. So right now would be a great time. It's also my experience that there's two emotions that drive the market, fear and greed. In my opinion, greed is one of the hardest people to step away from. I just think, well, I got to get a little bit more. I got to get a little bit more. But they don't stop and realize that a little bit more is the gamble. And if it goes the other direction and it drops by 15% or 10%, then you're, well, I can't get out now. I've got to get that money back before I retire. And you start playing this game. And then what if it drops another 15%? Then you tell yourself, well, I really can't get out now. So these are just things I just don't recommend playing right before retirement. You know, when you're 25 and 30 and you got the time and the season to make it back, no big deal, but not at 58. I just would not advise that in any way, shape, or form. Good luck, Tom.
0: Thanks, Greg. A big thank you to all of our Ask Greg participants. We appreciate all of our listeners and thank you so much for sending in your retirement questions, whether you sent them to us through our website or if you called into our phone line that is live. It is still live right now. You can still call in that phone line. That phone number is 918-794-9290. So Dave, overall today, what should our listeners take away from this? What's the best way for them to avoid having these regrets that we've seen in these recent surveys as they enter retirement?
1: Well, the biggest thing is to realize, as you said a while ago in the show, really simply that it's emotional transition going into retirement. It's different. All your life you've gotten this paycheck. You haven't worried about having to live off the money that's on your balance sheet. And now you do. You have to worry about living off that. And that takes its toll more than you would think. You remember the story years ago, a client of mine, Ed, executive for a huge company, had plenty of money, probably triple the money he needed to generate the amount of income he wanted in just municipal bonds. And he was such a nervous wreck, he made me do all these mathematical calculations. And I was a young advisor at the time, and he sat me down and said, you don't understand. This is emotionally scary for me. It doesn't matter how much I know what the math says. I've never had to do this, right? So I think the most important thing is that you understand that. And that you make sure when you retire that you can do it comfortably because, yeah, you might be trying to get away from the stresses of work, but guess what? It's even more stressful to watch that money dwindle as you're spending it down in retirement.
0: And retirement can be a big change, but one thing that never changes, Dave, is us doing the show each and every week, and we appreciate you listening. I'm Sarah Samuels here with David Scranton and Greg Melia of Melia Group, located here in Tulsa.
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6: Sitting in my home office last weekend, and I was just crunching away on the newsletter called The Current, which we love. And then my husband, Barry, his office is right next to mine. And suddenly I hear bellowing down the hallway, "You don't know what you're talking about. I've been working with you for hours, and I think you're just stupid. What happened to you?" So I'm like, who's he talking to?
7: You just think Ian was getting yelled at?
6: I did. And I walk in there. I'm like, what's going on? He's like, there's ChatGPT. Okay. Yelling at ChatGPT.
7: Was it hallucinating? Was it contradicting itself?
6: I think everything that he told it, it had forgotten, which is so incredibly frustrating. But how about you? Do you yell at ChatGPT or anything like that?
7: Not really.
6: I don't either. Adobe released a report looking at how people actually behave when artificial intelligence gets the answer wrong. They surveyed 1,000 folks, and they found, this is a shocker, I hope you're sitting down, that men and women respond differently.
7: Men yell, women don't?
6: Yes. Men actually go all full caps lock.
7: What? Like it matters. Like ChatGPT is going to be like, oh, full caps. I'm so sad. It has no emotion. It has no feelings. It doesn't care. It's a computer.
6: Now, every time I read on this, I hear you on my shoulder say, it is a toaster.
7: Exactly. It's a smart toaster.

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8: How many times a day do you think you check your phone, Andrew? How many times do you actually look at your phone?
9: I check my phone just twice in the last minute. So if we average that out, we're looking at 2,600 times a day?
8: It's probably somewhere in that range. So new survey out puts a number on how wild it really has gotten. A baby born today will spend 21 years of his or her life staring at a screen.
9: Total. Sounds low.
8: Really?
9: Oh, yeah.
8: 21
9: Sounds
8: years?
9: Super low.
8: Well, they say because the average American is now spending at least 7 hours a day on their phone. On a screen. And so 7 hours on a screen. But that does seem like, what about when you're at home watching TV or playing video games?
9: Right. That adds in and that rolls up. Lisa and I actually got in a fight, I use that in air quotes, last week on who's on their phone more.
8: Nice.
9: Because she was sitting there and we were trying to do a puzzle together and she was sitting there on her phone. She's just texting away. I was like, hey, put that thing down. We're spending quality time together as I yell at you. And she said, you're on your phone more. And then we pulled up the stats to see who would win the fight. I was way, way more than her. But that's because I watch YouTube podcasts.
8: Oh,
9: I watch two daily podcasts. Is 3 hours.
8: Oh, that's your excuse.
9: Right.
8: Okay. So instead of saying, honey, you're right, you went down that road.
9: So I would like to say that shouldn't count.
8: Yes. 21 years. That's longer than most marriages last.
9: That's true.
8: Gosh. Didn't even get dinner.
9: And I'm sure most people would rather marry their phone than the person they're currently with.
8: Don't even go there. We have so many people that are marrying their AI bots.
9: And yeah, didn't we talk about the show when someone married a Ferris wheel?
8: Yes, a Ferris wheel.
9: What's weirder, a Ferris wheel or an AI chatbot?
8: At least you can get on the Ferris wheel.
9: And now that's a joke.
8: Yes, but bump. Hey, listen, it's the Kim Komando Show. It's the nation's largest, best, biggest, award-winning show about all things digital. 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
1: 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All right. A guy found a porn video of himself and his girlfriend online filmed during a hotel stay 3 weeks earlier. 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Some of these hotel cards trigger hidden cameras when they're inserted in the door.
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6: There, Fox News, I'm Jamal Osman. Here's what's happening. President Trump is reportedly not satisfied with the current peace proposal between the U.S. and Iran. Fox's Alex Hogan at the White House.
7: President Trump has submitted tougher terms to Iran. Iran's top negotiator today says no agreement will be reached until Iran's rights are secured. A White House official tells Fox that President Trump will only make a deal that is good for America and satisfies his red lines. Iran can never possess a nuclear weapon. It's a different story coming out of Tehran. Iran's foreign ministry says discussions center on ending the war, not on nuclear plans. Some Democrats this week argue the conflict is only strengthening Iran.
6: The current deal would reopen the Strait of Hormuz without an extended ceasefire for 60 days. And that's while negotiators continue talks over Iran's nuclear program. Staying in the Middle East, Israeli troops have captured a strategic mountain topped with a crusader-built castle in southern Lebanon in the deepest incursion of the country in more than 25 years, the military reported on Sunday. A massive data breach has impacted the world's largest cruise line.
8: Carnival Corporation says sensitive information belonging to nearly 6 million travelers was hacked. The breach included names, passport numbers, dates of birth, and driver's license details. The company says a social engineering attack allowed an unauthorized actor to deceive an employee to gain access to the data. In addition to Carnival Cruise Line, the company's portfolio also includes Holland America and Princess Cruise Lines, among others. The company is offering customers in the U.S. 2 years of free credit monitoring. Pam Husso, Fox News.
6: The World Health Organization reports that 5 patients have recovered from a rare type of Ebola virus in eastern Congo. You're listening to Fox News.
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9: I've got eyes on it right now in the jam cams. The tow truck just pulled up.
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7: Considered about how the global internet traffic happens right now. Have you ever really thought about that, Andrew?
8: Not for a second. You just brought it up and I'm still not thinking about it.
7: Because it's that exciting. It is. It is phenomenal when you know all the history of what's going on. You know, underneath the ocean, there's a transatlantic cable, for example. It's a fiber optic cable. It actually went live in 1988. Isn't that amazing? It died in 2002, so it's been sitting on the Atlantic Sea ever since. So now what's happening, and I know this is something you're going to be like, you're going to share this with everybody you know, is that they're pulling up this cable and they're using it to, they're going to recycle the cable. It's 3,700 miles of cable on the Atlantic floor.
8: One cable?
7: Just one cable.
8: That is going to be a big loop around someone's arm when they wrap it up.
7: They're literally pulling the plug on internet history.
8: 3,700 feet of cable?
7: And now there's always this clickbait story about sharks eating the cable. They don't do that.
8: No.
7: No, they're not interested. They're more interested in eating clownfish because they taste funny.
8: Ha, ha, ha.
7: Oh, what was that?
8: Yeah, what was that?
7: It was a clown.
8: Oh. That's right. Actually quite appropriate.
7: Well, that, you know what? 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
7: 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Over 370,000 servicemen and women in 175 different countries and 200 ships at sea get the Kim Komando Show. Isn't that just amazing? Anyway, we appreciate each and every one of you. And I'd like to thank NetSuite for helping to make this show possible. 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How do I make AI work for me? 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
2: 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That's the next diverging diamond interchange. 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
4: Harmon Roberts. Republicans, including Senator Bill Hagerty, are optimistic President Trump can secure a deal with Iran.
5: Whatever the deal may be, it's going to be a performance-oriented deal with real checkpoints. This isn't going to be like the JCPOA, where the Obama administration just used American dollars, used billions of dollars of cash.
4: But Democrat Senator Chris Coons tells Fox News,
6: "We're not succeeding in overthrowing this regime just by attacking them more and more, and we are paying the cost." In this last week that I've been at home in Delaware, the number one thing I hear from Delawareans is about the costs of gas and groceries.
4: Coon says that he is not as optimistic. In Newark, New Jersey, last night, anti-ICE protests near the detention center turned violent again, but not as severely as previous nights. 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
15: After sunny skies today, we've got more sun and hot, muggy tomorrow. 93 the high, slight chance of a thunderstorm late tomorrow night. Tuesday, sunny and not quite as hot. 89 the high, chances of rain and thunder Wednesday, Thursday, and Friday. Highs in the 80s. I'm Chief Meteorologist James Adelot for Fox 23 and 102.3 KRMG, Tulsa's News and Talk.

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2: Another night of violent protests. I'm Carmen Roberts, Fox News. Demonstrators gathered again outside the ICE detention center in Newark, New Jersey. Still, tensions were noticeably lower than the previous night of Friday and earlier in the week. And State Attorney General Jennifer Davenport says only a fraction of the protesters acted out violently last night after the state set up safe zones for protesters and state police took over security from ICE.
3: This group of individuals attempted to force their way out of the area established for peaceful protest and into the zone designated for law enforcement, attacking the barrier, even using the bike rack barrier as a weapon, and putting the safety of protesters and law enforcement in jeopardy.
4: Starting tonight, 9 p.m., they've established a curfew a half mile in each direction around that facility, hoping for a quiet night.
2: Fox's Steve Harrigan in Newark. Israel and Hezbollah continue to trade attacks despite ongoing ceasefire that went into effect last month. Fox's Max Gordon has more from Tel Aviv.
5: The Israeli military announcing that they've pushed farther into Lebanon than they have in 26 years, crossing the Litani River and capturing a historic Crusades-era castle along a strategic high ground known as Beaufort Ridge. This latest push into southern Lebanon comes days before the next round of talks between Israel and Lebanon at the State Department.
2: Iranian leaders have said that any peace deal with the U.S. and Israel must include an end to the fighting in Lebanon, but it is unclear if President Trump agrees with that, and he is vowing to end the war with Iran. In his words, slowly but surely, if a deal is not reached, he told Fox News over the weekend.
6: I'm in no hurry. I'd like to say I'm in a hurry because, you know, gasoline prices are going to come tumbling down, but if you're going to be in a hurry, you're not going to make a good deal.
2: Meantime, Ukraine launches more strikes on Russian energy sites, which it says funds Moscow's invasion. 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
1: Pleasure Pier were stuck in midair before rescue crews were able to remove them one by one.
2: Before you get to number four, did you see what else happened in Galveston this week? I was thinking of you, David. I meant to bring it into the show yesterday. No. Oh, kid got bit by a shark. No well, joke. Is that where
1: he
2: you saw
1: bit by a shark? But
2: no. He's fine. He's going to be okay.
1: Yeah.
2: But that's where you saw a shark, and you have not, maybe gone into the ocean once since?
1: Yeah, we saw a shark very, very close to us. And then on our way home, my sister and I were in the car and had the radio on, and there's like the music news, 2-minute newscast or whatever comes on and talks about a shark attack at that beach that we were at.
2: Yes.
1: I'm like, okay, yeah.
3: Let's play Would You Rather. Would you rather get bit by a shark or hang upside down for 4 hours? At an amusement park.
2: I'll go hang upside down.
1: How big of a shark are we talking?
3: Yeah, exactly. I need to know that. Yeah. I need to know dimensions of the shark.
2: All right, I'll get an update on that story.
1: All right. Number four, former Biden aide Megan Hayes tells C-SPAN that the Bidens need to just go away now. Joe Biden's memoir, of course, is coming out, and she says it risks reopening debates about age and the election. No, I think it's a good thing to have that talk again about the Democrats' massive deception and fraud on the American people.
2: 100%. And here's the thing. When you're talking about age, you hate to say it, man, but people get, whether it's dementia, early onset Alzheimer's, this happens at a number of different ages. It's not just when you turn 80.
3: No.
1: Right.
2: That's what it has to do with more than age.
1: Mm-hmm.
2: But right now, you've got a guy that's, basically 80 in the White House, so it's advantageous to say, we need to have this conversation.
1: Number three, the Freedom 250 concerts in D.C. are in shambles now, as I guess most of the performers have pulled out of the event, citing a politically charged atmosphere. So Bret Michaels, formerly of Poison, he got out because there were, death threats against him. Martina McBride is gone. Milli Vanilli might still be playing. I'm not entirely sure on that.
3: Milli's dead, right? Vanilli's solo.
1: I think the other guy, but he has the rights to the name. So it's still... Honestly, when I saw the lineup, I thought it was a joke. I mean, it's actually less embarrassing that these artists are leaving than if they had gone forward with this concert. Because you've got, the Commodores, Morris Day and the Time, Young MC...
2: I saw Morris Day and the Time live in concert.
3: Yeah. I know. I thought about you when I heard that. Yeah.
2: We had a ball.
1: I bet you did.
3: And the Commodores are without Lionel Richie. There's no Lionel Richie.
2: Yeah.
3: Other five guys.
2: Oh, I know.
1: Yeah.
2: And we're up on it. Yeah, David's can you guys shut up so I can get my five in? This is the Markley Van Camp and Robin Show. Okay, David, two.
1: Yeah, number two, a federal prosecutor in Illinois denying reports of a criminal investigation into E. Jean Carroll. Carroll is the woman who claimed Trump raped her, and she lied about the lawsuit against Trump being funded by outside sources.
2: And she named her cat Vagina.
1: Yes, and the federal prosecutor says we're not pursuing criminal charges against her. This is fake news. Number one, President Trump, he's reviewing a deal with Iran, which would demine and open up the Strait of Hormuz, lift the U.S. blockade, Iran agreeing to a nuclear weapons restriction, start talking about getting rid of that uranium, et cetera. We'll see what happens.
2: All right. Will gas prices come down? We got to get to that. Dim can't say whether or not men can menstruate?
1: Yeah.
2: Really?
3: Come on, man.
2: Can't wait for that one. And around a What's Your Story? All coming up right here.

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Tulsa's KRMG News starts now. Think your wind chimes are having a party? It might be more serious. Severe weather's like that unexpected guest, loud and

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11: All right, let's do it. 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Jamie Markley, David Van Camp. Got Robbins?
12: Yep.
11: All right, who wants to talk about Iran? Yeah?
12: Well, there is some news.
11: Okay, what's the news?
12: Well, the news is there's a ceasefire. Well, no, maybe not.
11: Well, right now, yes. Trump is in the Situation Room weighing the Iran deal.
13: Yes.
11: That's what's going on right now. I mean, this is what he had said before when it comes to Iran and the midterms and everything else.
14: So if you wanted to play that game, then you would wait till the midterms are over, and then the following hour, you'll attack Iran because they cannot have a nuclear weapon. Most people agree with me on that. But then it gets maybe carried into, you know, the next election, whether it's a midterm or not. So you have a very short window for doing anything having to do with war. But I don't view that window. I view it, I have to do what's right.
11: Yeah. Mm-hmm. So you're saying that's why I did what I did. Because people are freaking out about the midterms. Why I had to do this.
13: Yeah.
11: Why, well, you had no
12: now,
11: choice.
12: I also heard this morning the strait is open. Is that right or wrong?
13: Well, he said that the naval blockade has been lifted. And so, yeah, boats can start going in and out of Iran.
11: But as far as the Strait of Hormuz?
12: Yes.
13: Well, I don't know. We're led to believe there's a bunch of bombs in the water right now.
11: Yeah. It's like you got to clear out all the mines.
13: Mm-hmm.
11: So you're never quite sure.
12: That's the thing,
11: I think,
12: man.
11: You could have asked that question any time over the last, say, 3 weeks. And you might get a different answer depending on who you're talking to.
12: And they all could be true.
11: That'd be tough.
12: It's open, it's closed, it's open, it's closed. Some of it's open, some of it's closed.
11: Well, and sometimes you just see it reflected in the oil prices.
12: I know.
11: Like all of a sudden, because you'll look up there and say, well, what's causing that? I'm like, well, I'm not quite sure, but you could guess. Maybe there's some information that got shared, and there you go.
12: Well, on my way in this morning, it was still down about 10 cents from where it was 3 weeks ago.
11: Mm-hmm. Yeah. You're hoping we've seen the highest that it's going to be. So, obviously, keeping an eye on that. Been a lot of talk in political circles about Jill Biden and her interview saying she thought her husband Joe was having a stroke during that debate with Trump.
13: Oh, yeah, and there are a lot of people who worked in the campaign who are talking to outlets like Politico, you know, the inside the Beltway type publications who are saying that's just a lie. Like they, and then, of course, they're trying to play the CYA game, too, because they're saying, well, you know, the Biden family just gaslit all of us. They tricked all of us. Like,
11: we all saw it.
13: We all
11: saw it.
13: Didn't
11: trick anybody.
13: You don't get to just walk away from that and blame Jill Biden for your complicity in covering up the fact that we didn't know who the president was for 4 years.
11: Right.
13: But
11: well, Alex Thompson, who wrote the book with Jake Tapper,
13: yeah,
11: him from Axios, this he said this about
5: she
11: her.
5: Says that she's never seen him act that way before or since, but in the interviews that over 200 of which that Jake and I did, other people did see him act like that in the months before and in the months after that.
11: Of course.
13: Yeah.
11: It didn't take anybody to interview. You could ask these three jamokes to just pay attention to what's going on politically.
13: Yeah.
12: And you got to understand, they hid him so much, too.
11: Oh, goodness,
12: that,
11: yes.
12: You know, it wasn't like he was having a bad day. I mean, it's like that was just a standard operating procedure.
11: Oh, yeah.
7: I mean, as you evolve our institution.
11: Right.
12: That guy.
11: Yeah, yeah. Of course.
12: Jill didn't know.
11: No.
12: She knew exactly what that meant.
11: She speaks Joe.
12: Yes, she does.
11: Now, is Chris Coons saying that Biden's fine?
13: Oh, yeah. Democrat Senator Chris Coons, longtime pal of Joe Biden, went on Fox News and was asked about Jill Biden's claim that she thought Joe was having a stroke during that debate that ended his career.
11: Okay.
8: She thought he was having a stroke. It's inexplicable,
9: now, Martha,
8: as a wife,
9: look,
8: why you wouldn't stop the whole thing right then and go straight to a hospital. What's your take on what she's saying now?
9: Frankly, my take is that as I've gone up and down the state of Delaware in the last couple of days, nobody's asked me about Joe Biden's debate performance in 2024. They've asked me about the rising price of gas. They've asked me about...
11: No, you're on a news show right now, and the host is asking you a question. Slimy.
12: God.
9: Trump's tariffs, they've asked me about insecurity and instability because of an unresolved war in Iran that is not going well. As someone who cares for President Biden, I too was concerned about what that several second pause meant, what was happening at the moment. But I was with President Biden earlier today. We are at the funeral of a friend of ours, someone who long served as the mayor of Wilmington, and he's fine. I see regular incidents where President Trump falls asleep in meetings in the middle of the day, makes no sense in answering questions.
11: Okay, I've heard the falls asleep in the middle of the day a couple of times. Have you seen video of it?
13: Well, it's because like he'll sit there and he's listening to somebody talk and he has his eyes closed. And they've turned it into this conspiracy theory that he's falling asleep.
11: Okay.
12: Well, the dude doesn't sleep.
13: Right.
12: I mean, you know, he's up tweeting at 2 o'clock in the morning.
11: Or I don't know if that's exactly him or
12: well,
11: his
12: maybe
11: staff.
12: Not, but I.
11: It could be.
12: I just don't think he requires a lot of sleep. And sometimes you get a little tuckered out during the day when you sleep 3 hours at night.
11: Yeah. I got to see it before I just believe it.
12: Oh, I do too, but I'm just saying that, you know, is it possible? I suppose.
11: Yeah.
12: Well, but when did he ever have garbled speech like that?
13: Right. I mean, when was he looking for dead people? Or referencing a conversation that he recently had with a Chinese dictator who had been dead for two decades.
11: Yeah. Or that he couldn't remember when his son died.
13: Yeah.
11: He
12: couldn't remember the Supreme Court justice that he appointed.
13: Who was standing right next to him.
12: Right next to him.
11: Yeah.
13: So
11: there's all that. So the comparison doesn't quite work.
12: Coons, you lapdog.
13: And to me, I understand, you know, the... Most people aren't worried about one debate that happened 2 years ago. Okay, whatever. That's a slimy way of getting out of answering a question. But I think it is actually a pretty big deal that we didn't know who the president was for 4 years. That's a big deal. And Democrats don't just get to sweep this under the rug. It's
11: no,
13: not
11: they
13: over.
11: Don't.
13: It's not about dunking on Joe Biden anymore. It's about saying, no, this party covered this up.
11: And maybe you've heard somebody else bring this up. I have not. You know what I think a lot as I'm watching this unfold? And she's saying, I thought he was having a stroke. And then like the Alex Thompson, saying all these people had seen it many times. That's not going to do well with the auto pen case.
13: No.
11: That kind of illustrates the guy was not in charge.
12: That's a great point. I hadn't even thought about that, but you're right.
11: Yeah, I don't hear many people bringing that up, but that's going to be a thing.
12: It will be a thing, yeah.
11: So we'll see where
12: that
11: goes.
12: Yeah.
11: Meanwhile, a lot of talk about UFOs. Well, you were very excited last night, David, about the White House and what they did.
13: Well, they put out this alien whatever video thing, and it was about illegal aliens, and I'm like, guys, stop it.
11: You didn't think that was funny?
13: No, I thought it was dumb.
11: Okay. All right. Well, on Fox, they were taking it serious. They brought on Brett Fetterson, former White House National Security Council Director of Aviation Security. That's the title.
13: Mm-hmm.
11: And this is what he said in a documentary.
10: We are absolutely not alone in this universe. The biggest thing that concerns me with UAPs is the national security concern. It's the unknown. It's the fact that this technology does stuff that we can't do. And if we can't figure out what it is or what it wants or what it's being used for, that keeps me up at night in the idea that we're behind the power curve.
11: Yeah, and you hear the music behind it. Very ominous.
12: What are they probing us for then?
11: Yeah.
12: I'm not going to learn anything. They already know it.
11: Yeah. Well, okay, so he mentioned it keeps him up at night. So he was asked, what exactly does keep you up at night about this?
10: The reason it does is twofold. One is the fact that this type of technology is not man-made. It's nothing that we can build or have built or are using out there. And the fact that we're seeing it so prevalently on a regular basis globally makes it a national security threat. Additionally, the fact that it is out in our airspace and all around and as travel is moving on, that it is a flight safety issue as well, and it's something that needs to be continued to be pressed, needs to be addressed and tracked.
11: And we can get into more of this a little bit later on, but one of the questions, what exactly are people seeing on a daily basis, as he's talking about? And if that is true, it's this aircraft that is not made by us, and it's doing things that you cannot imagine. There's no video of it.
12: Well, if there is, it's not good video.
13: Well, and that's not really an air safety issue because these things apparently can turn at a moment's notice, so they'll be able to get out of the way of our planes.
11: Or if it's, somebody that wants to take us, they could do it if they wanted to.
13: Well, no duh, because presumably they traveled across space and time itself.
11: Yes.
13: And are here detected yet undetected at the same time. If they wanted to do us harm, we're screwed.
11: Well, yeah,
13: that's why I don't worry about it.
11: Later on, he's talking about it, and they've been seeing this since, the Second World War.
13: Mm-hmm.
11: So they just come in to just, mess with you a little bit, and then they zoom back to wherever.
12: They come in now to place a bet on Polymarket, and then they
11: got it.
12: Go away.
11: No, it's kind of crazy. Then you got the big race in Texas between Paxton and Tallarico.
13: Yeah.
11: People are having some fun with that, David.
13: Oh, dude, it's incredible. So in 2024, Texas Democrat and Senate candidate James Tallarico, who is a left-wing extremist, although media is really trying to make him not come off that way, he had this to say about abortion.
11: Oh, I haven't heard this. Roll it.
15: So most Americans, and I'm talking 90, 95%, do not believe that an embryo is a legal person. Now, the embryo is biologically alive. That is certainly true. But being alive and being a person are two different things. And that's an important distinction to make in these conversations. So the reason I think you have a lot of pro-choice people who push back against the idea that abortion is immoral is because they believe that it is not. That in these situations, when there is an unwanted pregnancy, it is moral for a woman to be able to control her own body, or any one of our neighbors with a uterus to be able to control their own body.
11: Any one of our neighbors who has a uterus?
13: Yes.
12: Boy, you cover all the woke bases then, don't you?
13: He really did.
12: Man.
11: Yeah. So he's one of those dudes with a beard, right?
12: Yeah.
11: Well, that wouldn't count because that person actually has, dong.
12: A peeper.
11: Yes. So that wouldn't be it. It would be the biological woman that says she's a dude, that would be the person with uterus.
13: Yes.
11: But isn't that offensive to the person that is really trying to be a dude?
13: I don't know. I can't keep up with the rules.
12: I can't either. Yeah, I agree with him. I don't know what is and what isn't anymore.
11: Okay.
12: In terms of what we're allowed to say.
11: So the old joke, you leave a putt short, hey, you know?
12: Yeah.
11: Okay.
12: I know.
11: Does your husband play too? That's right. You can't do that. No, or maybe it's accurate that. In this. Maybe it would be accurate. That'd be better.
12: Yeah, I like that guy.
11: Are you putting like a person with a uterus? No, you can't say. Okay.
13: You play ball like a person with a uterus.
11: It's unreal. Okay.
12: Wow.
11: And the biblical argument he's trying to make there.
13: Yeah.
11: Dude.
12: I know.
11: So weak. All right.
12: He's got to get blown out.
11: Stephen Miller tried to do a little stand-up. Tallarico. Did you like it?
13: I think the individual words are funny. The problem is Stephen Miller is one of the least funny human beings on the planet.
11: Yeah.
13: He's very stiff.
11: Yes, very serious.
13: Yes, very serious. Yes. But yeah, he rolled out a comedy roast of James Tallarico.
11: All right. We have time for just a little preview of what it is.
16: Tallarico goes in for a blood test. When he gets a physical, blood doesn't come out. Instead, soy milk comes out. This man has less testosterone than Jasmine Crockett. It is
11: okay. Just as a preview, David, I got to tell you, it's working on Robbins. I've known him for over 30 years. I know when he's legitimately laughing.
12: I'm reserving a table at the Funny Bone for that. Yes, I am.
11: Oh gosh. Okay, a report on we're ready to see gas prices come down. Got to get to that and the five stories we're watching today coming right up.
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1: News. I'm Jamal Osman. Here's what's happening. Kentucky's governor is reacting to the new book by Jill Biden that's caused a buzz in Democratic circles. Andy Beshear on NBC.
2: Well, what I see is a first lady that loves her husband, that is fiercely protective, and I'm not going to criticize that.
1: Meantime, Texas Senate candidate Ken Paxton is facing off against Democrat James Tallarico for one of that state's Senate seats.
3: They understand how important Texas is, not just because of the majority, but also because we are Texas. We haven't lost a statewide race since 1994, and this isn't the time to do it. We need to unite, and we need to fight together, and I'm willing to do that, and I certainly think they are too.
1: Paxton on Fox's Sunday Morning Futures. He'll meet with Senate Republican leaders later this week. 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
32: Fox 23 KRMG Chief Meteorologist James Adelot says we will see sunshine for the rest of this afternoon. It will be warm today as the heat index approaches 102. We'll see a high of 94. Mostly clear tonight, 74 the low, 95, and sunshine again for your Monday as that heat index approaches 103. And then for Tuesday, mostly sunny and a high 91. 93 degrees with sunshine in Tulsa at 434. 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I'm Jeff Sanders on 102.3 KRMG, Tulsa's News and Talk.

0: The Markley, Van Camp, and Robbins Show. I'm Jamie Markley, the Gen Xer. The Millennial, David Van Camp. The Boomer, sorry. The Sexy Boomer.
1: Thank you.
0: Scott Robbins. Not related to Scott Bessent, Treasury Secretary.
1: Not at all.
0: He says, going to see gas prices come down. Or something like that.
2: Oil prices are down about 10% in May. There are almost 2,000 ships waiting to come out of the Gulf. And I think the oil market is going to be very well supplied on the other side of this. And that we could see prices come down very quickly.
0: Okay.
1: Mm-hmm. Hope he's right.
3: Well, prices have been coming down.
1: They have.
0: Yeah. But they need to come down like a rock.
3: Yeah, they do.
0: Haven't seen that yet. Because it is. It's making everything more expensive.
3: Mm-hmm.
0: Okay. It's probably enough time on that. We've talked about it enough. There's nothing we can say that all of a sudden the prices are going to come down. It's going to take some time.
1: Well, and everything changes. Less in 10 minutes from now, it'll probably change, so we'll let you know.
0: Right. Oh, as far as the Strait of Hormuz?
1: The Strait of Hormuz. Any of this?
0: Yes. I mean, like this ceasefire with Iran.
1: The 60-day ceasefire. How do you arrive at that number, by the way? Why not 40 days? Why not 100 days?
0: I think there's probably a good reason.
1: I guess.
0: I mean, if you want to get in the press pool, I would love that if you could ask Rubio a question.
1: Marco.
0: Hey, hey, why? Because you would have the questions that no one else would ever think of or have the stones to ask. Or it'd be out of left field. Hey, why 60? Why not 40? Why 60?
1: Why not 100?
0: Because you get hung up on the craziest details in any story that no one else does.
1: I just don't know how you arrive at those numbers. It's just weird to me. It's like that 60 days is the magic number.
0: Like
1: I don't know.
0: 2 months?
1: Mm-hmm. Okay.
0: All right.
1: Why not 6 months? Well, I don't know why.
0: Why not 40?
1: Right.
0: Jesus was in the desert 40. Right. What's wrong with Jesus? How about 40 days?
1: And we're hoping 41 turns out to be the biblical 41 and things really happen after that, right?
0: Right. Yeah.
1: Yeah. Okay.
0: Yeah.
1: Enough of that. I'd get.
0: How about we flood them with rockets for 40 days, and then the sun will come out?
1: Yeah.
0: How about that?
1: Yeah. Yeah, and I'd get one question before I was escorted out.
0: Yeah. Be a lot of fun, though.
1: I'm Scott Robbins, Markley, Van Camp, and Robbins Show. I have a question.
3: Is it true that you're going to step up and perform at the America 250 concert?
0: Oh,
3: add that to the resume.
0: It would be something like, all this controversy with that debate with Trump and Biden, okay? And Jill says, well, she thought he was having a stroke, okay? My question is, during that debate, when they were talking about golf, can Joe drive it more than 50 yards? Because Trump said he couldn't. Can he? That would be a question that you might ask.
1: I would like to know.
0: That no one else would ever ask or think of. Yeah, it'd be interesting. All right, let's get to the big question of the day. Can men menstruate?
3: Apparently, that's a tough question to answer. Illinois Democrats are pushing a bill that would require construction sites with 10 or more employees to provide separate restroom facilities for, quote, people who menstruate, which is really funny to me because they're also saying that it doesn't matter if you've got something dangling between your legs. You should be able to use the women's restroom.
0: Right.
3: So I don't understand why they're saying this is something that needs to happen, but Republican State Representative Brad Halbrook asked one of the Democrats to clarify, what does people who menstruate mean?
0: Okay.
4: Can you explain to this body, as I remember the debate, was the difference between a woman or a person or individual who menstruates? Can you explain them what the difference is?
0: Hello.
4: I'm on a 3-minute timer, so please.
5: There are individuals who may not identify as women who may menstruate.
4: So it's just simply an individual that doesn't identify can do this. Can men menstruate?
0: Hello?
5: I didn't get the questions.
4: Can men menstruate?
1: What are you doing?
0: Oh, my goodness.
3: Yeah.
0: This is unbelievable.
3: The audio is rolling.
4: It's a yes or no question, please. Time is running out.
5: Can we stick to the relevance of the bill?
4: It is relevant to the bill because
0: your
4: language here is about women or individuals who menstruate. And so I'm trying to understand who individuals are in this situation. This is an added expense to employers, and it's important. So we need to understand who or who will not have to be provided for in this. So the question is quite simple. Can men menstruate?
5: An individual with a uterus can menstruate.
4: So who are people who have uteruses? Do men have uteruses?
5: Let's just stick to the relevance of the bill.
0: That's how insane that party is. It's all in a nutshell right there.
3: Yeah.
0: Can you say nutshell? It's all right there.
1: Depends.
3: It's like...
1: I don't know what we're... What is...
3: Because they don't have a coherent answer because their default position has always been you have to go along with the delusion.
0: Exactly.
3: So that's it. It's like, why are we carving out two separate things? Because there are certainly, you know... I mean, there are women in construction. It's not all that common, but there are women in construction.
0: Mm-hmm.
3: How many women who identify as men are in construction?
0: None that I know of.
3: Yeah.
1: I don't. Maybe the sign holder or the hole looker. I don't know.
0: But, you know, on the argument itself, and I don't know, there might be, but you would think if it is someone that is really wanting to be a man and feels like I'm trapped in this woman's body, that's usually the line, but I'm truly a man, that construction would definitely be a job where there'd be a lot more of those people.
3: Yeah.
0: I mean, that would make sense. But then, for a second, I thought they were going to have to define what menstruate is.
3: Yeah, right.
0: Well, it's the normal monthly process where the lining of the uterus sheds, releasing blood and tissue out of the body through the vagina.
1: Thank you, doctor.
0: Well, wait a second. That person doesn't have a vagina. How can they menstruate?
1: Well, they can't. I mean, it's madness. It's madness.
0: It is. It's insanity.
1: It's just madness.
0: But, I mean, they try to act like they're the ones with the dignified position. Can we just stick to the relevance?
3: Yeah.
0: No, this is relevance because you people are freaking nuts.
3: Yeah, you insisted on having that language in the bill. I just want you to know why, or I want to know why that's important to you.
0: Right. And because we're asking the question, you're going to try to label me as a hater when you're the one that's freaking insane.
3: Yes.
1: Man, you could hear the wheels turning too, couldn't you, when he asked that question?
0: No one wants to step up and answer. Everybody's like,
1: Gosh.
0: Yeah, it was like that one little utterance, not knowing what they were going to do.
5: There
0: was that.
6: Even a...
0: And then there's like more silence after that. What was the question?
5: There.
0: You know what that sounds like?
3: Huh.
0: It sounds like somebody passing a joint while holding their smoke in. The old... then That's what it sounds like to me. I haven't heard that in a long time either. Yep, exactly. Okay. I think we got a good review of it all now.
1: Sanity.
0: Yes, it is.
1: Man.
0: You got to have fun with it or you'll go insane yourself. All right, it's that time. We do it a couple of times a day. We go around the table. It may not be the biggest story out there, but it caught your attention. David, today, what's your story?
3: I thought this was quite interesting. So the Ford F-150 Lightning, this is their electric truck. You know, some people love them. I certainly have nothing against Ford, but that has been a disaster, the F-150 Lightning.
0: Remember, this hasn't sold, right?
3: Yeah. People are not buying them. And the people who do buy them, they go out in their garage one morning and find out that an update failed and their entire truck is bricked. They can't drive it. There's something else is that, you know, replacing parts apparently is really difficult. Nikki Gordon Bloomfield is an electric vehicle enthusiast and writer based out of the Portland area. She founded an online publication called Transport Evolved, all about equity and the environment, blah, blah, blah.
0: Mm-hmm.
3: Well, she got into a minor wreck while driving her Ford F-150 Lightning. And as they were looking at the damage, they found a big crack on a part that holds the bumper to the frame. So she takes to the shop, like, this is going to be probably an easy fix, right? Well, then she laid out what happened between her, the body shop, the dealership, and her insurance.
0: Okay. Is that it?
3: And you have the clip.
0: I don't know that I do.
3: Oh.
0: I'll look. Hold on. I don't think that I do.
3: No, it's like somebody just asked us if we... if men could menstruate. All right, here we go. I'll play it here.
0: Thank you.
7: I rang them up and I said, hey, so when is my truck ready to be picked up? And they said, it's been written off.
6: Like, what? Wait, what? So I rang up the adjuster. What happened was Beaverton Auto Body and Paint, I think they're called, ordered the part from Ford, which is listed on Ford's parts website as being compatible with a Lightning. The part arrives. They start stripping down the rear of my truck. They start cutting the welds that hold this frame onto the rear of the vehicle. I wish I had the vehicle here to show you, but alas, I do not, because it's still at the shop. And they said, we can't get this part to fit. This part is not compatible. We've talked to Landmark Ford here in Beaverton, and they say there's no repair procedure for replacing that particular part. They say it won't fit, and therefore the only way of fixing your truck is to put a whole new frame on it. And in the state of Oregon, that automatically makes it a total loss. Whoa. And also it would be $22,000. So again, it would be a total loss.
3: A total loss because of a crack in one part. Because there's no repair procedure.
0: Holy smokes. Didn't think that one through?
3: This apparently is like the worst thing that Ford has tried to roll out since the Edsel.
0: Or the Pinto.
1: Man. Yeah, well, right now it's a collector's edition if you go buy one.
0: That's
1: market,
0: wild.
1: Don't drive it.
0: Yeah. That's wild.
3: A bunch of people are like, hey, man, just weld the part back on and then get the, what is it, the salvage title. Save yes. yourself some money.
1: Jeez.
0: That's a crazy story, dude.
1: That is crazy.
0: And yes, I did have the clip. I was looking at the wrong file. That's on me. Just call that out.
1: It's Friday. Things get gloomy right. on Fridays, yeah.
0: Well, this is where, Scott, you can say it on air. You don't have to wait till off air.
1: Well, you're mentally ill.
0: Right.
1: Yeah. That, yeah. But that's well-known fact.
0: Yeah.
1: You're medicated, but you're mentally ill.
0: Right.
1: And, you know, and we want to say that we do our part to help people like him out. We give him jobs.
0: Right.
3: He's an equal opportunity employer. Yes.
1: Prosper in our society.
0: Yes.
1: There's no reason because of his mental illness.
0: Yes.
1: He should be held back.
0: Yes. The attention deficit issue.
1: Oh,
0: thank you, Scott.
1: Through the roof.
0: All right. What do you got for your story?
1: The NCAA has attempted to curb the free movement of players ever so slightly by closing the spring transfer portal window and creating just one portal period in January. So if you're one of the big three athletes, you've got a month to get this done. So some people are going, well, you know, I wasn't really sure about the portal, but now I want to go in the portal. Well, your time passed. Window closed. Well, not so fast. I ran track in high school. I'm going to do a track. I'm going to get a track scholarship and just play football, too.
0: Oh.
1: At the same time.
0: Wow.
1: Yeah, so the track and field transfer portal window just opened this week. And there's already somebody who's taken full advantage of it. That would be a former UCLA quarterback by the name of Carson Gordon. So he's attempting to go elsewhere as a track athlete.
0: Wow.
1: Because that now they're saying, okay, listen, we got to figure this out, right?
0: Oh, yeah.
1: This transfer portal thing, we got to figure it out because this is not working. There's always ways around it. The schemers and scammers are at work right now.
0: Yeah. Well, it's the beginning stages still, really.
1: Yeah, exactly.
0: People are figuring stuff out.
1: Yeah.
0: For my story, I'll make this quick. It's one of those where, especially as a guy, you're like, you're having a bad day. It could be worse. This was a story out of the BBC about Nicholas Gibbs. Said his life will never be the same again after he spilled a cup of hot coffee during a Virgin Atlantic flight that severely burned his penis.
1: Hmm.
0: Like, terribly.
1: Oh, my.
0: Oh, yes.
1: Oh, jeez.
0: Well, they said after the incident, he was given, you know, like a drug, pain reliever, and loose-fitting pajamas, and said there'd be medical support when he landed, but it never materialized. By that time, this is the quote, my penis was badly blistered, and the bandage they had put on had fallen off. No follow-up calls, no correspondence, no nothing. The burn has had a massive effect on his life and mental health. Mm. The quote, it's my manhood, and it will never be the same again. He was given a lidless cup of hot coffee.
3: It's been really hot to get through the pants like that.
0: Wow. Yeah. A little lawsuit on that one. Keep an eye on that.
1: Woo! Blister. Oh, man.
0: Yeah, that's something, huh?
1: Ah!
0: Oh, my gosh. An incredible Nimrod in the news you don't want to miss. Straight ahead.
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0: The Markley, Van Camp, and Robin Show. 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
1: Another clip dropped from the former First Lady, Dr. Jill Biden, on the stage 4 cancer diagnosis that somehow was missed. She said, I feel like we had amazing care in the White House, but somehow it was missed. It was shocking. They knew. I have to believe they know.
0: Yeah, more on that later. We got to get to Nimrod.
3: When the going gets tough.
4: Damn it, this is too hard.
3: The dumb get dumber.
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6: I love the poorly educated.
0: All right. Nimrod's in the News. We go to Key West. What happens? You get some people from the Midwest go down, get all liquored up, don't know what they're doing, and that happened. Just the other night, Dante's Key West Pool Bar and Restaurant. Yeah, that's where John Mack of LaGrange, Illinois, said, I only had a few Coronas. No, he was pretty well hammered. He saw a police cruiser and decided, hey, don't need an Uber. Let's take this. God. You're taking the police cruiser? Yeah, you're arrested. Bunch of charges. And that's Nimrod's in the News.
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9: 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We're inching closer and closer to the June 16th primary. I'll be introducing you to some more of the candidates next week, and we'll get you ready for a new construction zone starting on Monday, Highway 75 at 81st Street. That's the next diverging diamond interchange. We'll be right here Monday morning, 5 to 9 a.m. The KRMG Morning News with Skyler Cooper on 102.3 KRMG, Tulsa's News and Talk.
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13: Red alert traffic means traffic flow is not normal. Crashes, lane closures, construction, slowdowns, and the dreaded...
14: All lanes are shut down.
15: There's a wrecker there. There's OHP there.
13: KRMG has the most frequent traffic updates in Tulsa, combined with the most knowledgeable traffic anchors in the city.
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0: not there. Fox News, I'm Jim Ausman. Here's what's happening. President Trump is reportedly not satisfied with the current peace proposal between the U.S. and Iran. Fox's Alex Hogan at the White House.
1: President Trump has submitted tougher terms to Iran. Iran's top negotiator today says no agreement will be reached until Iran's rights are secured. A White House official tells Fox that President Trump will only make a deal that is good for America and satisfies his red lines. Iran can never possess a nuclear weapon. It's a different story coming out of Tehran. Iran's foreign ministry says discussions center on ending the war, not on nuclear plans. Some Democrats this week argue the conflict is only strengthening Iran.
0: The current deal would reopen the Strait of Hormuz and extend the ceasefire for 60 days. That's while negotiators continue talks over Iran's nuclear program. Staying in the Middle East, Israeli troops have captured a strategic mountain topped with a Crusader-built castle in southern Lebanon. In the deepest incursion of the country in more than 25 years, the military reported on Sunday. Rescue teams continue their search for two people they believe are still trapped in a cave in Laos. Fox's Stephanie Bennett now.
2: Eight villagers, they entered that cave 11 days ago to prospect for gold before being trapped by flash flooding. One escaped just in time, and he alerted the authorities of the remaining seven. The first man, he was freed on Friday. Then you have on Saturday, the water level had receded just low enough that four others made a quick escape. But shortly after they escaped, that rain started back up, refilling the mine with water. Now, divers say there's several chambers inside that cave yet to explore, but it's muddy water, so visibility is really zero.
0: The five people that have already been rescued are recovering at local hospitals. 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
8: Fox 23 and KRMG. Chief Meteorologist James Adelot says we will see clear skies overnight tonight and a low 74. For your Monday, sunshine again. High near 95. The heat index will approach 102. Partly cloudy skies Monday night, a chance for a shower or a thunderstorm and a low 72. And then for Tuesday, mostly sunny skies and a high 91. 93 degrees with sunshine at 5:04 in Tulsa, with news on the hour, the half and when it breaks. breaks. I'm Jeff Sanders on 102.3 KRMG, Tulsa's news and talk.
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11: 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Because they believe in you. And they have a lot of time on their hands. They started from the bottom.

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1: 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Well, how do they build houses? How do they deliver the product or service that they promised to their ideal and likely buyers? And then the next step is accounting. How do you account for the sales? What profit was generated? What losses were generated? How much money did it cost to acquire a customer? These are the kinds of things that we think about when we talk about building a linear workflow. We move on. How do we find great people? What's our process for finding great people? A lot of business owners say, you know, I find good people through randomness, through osmosis, through connections that are not repeatable. Well, if that is true, amen, that you've been able to have success up to this point, but it's not scalable. You can't grow your business or your organization if you don't have a turnkey, repeatable process in place for finding good people. And so on today's show, we're getting into the brass tacks of how to create a repeatable, how to recreate repeatable processes and systems. And without any further ado, back to our interview where we talk about how to design a linear workflow. So many people have reached out to us over the years and have asked me, they'll say on the phone, they'll say when they fill out the form at Thrive Time Show, or they'll say to me in person, they'll say to you, Marshall, when you're doing your 13-point assessments, they'll say to you, Eric Chupp, when you're doing the assessments, they'll say, my business has gotten to a point where I'm starting to make some profit, but I need help making systems.
2: Right.
1: You hear that a lot. I need to make systems.
2: Got to duplicate myself somehow. I don't know.
1: And I think that that's great that you now know you need systems. But I don't think people understand what systems look like. Now, Marshall, I'm going to really lean on you heavily for this segment of the show. But this morning in the meeting, you remember the voicemail we played this morning?
3: Yeah.
1: What was the voicemail? Can you kind of explain to the listeners where that voicemail came from? It was obviously a church in Owensboro. What was the origin of the voicemail, or what was the voicemail about?
3: Well, it was a church in Owensboro about the workflow and things flowing correctly. And, I don't know how far I can go with the quote, but this was the first week. It was a voicemail in response to the first week of having all of the systems operate the way that they were supposed to operate.
1: So there's signs on the street with people waving at people as they
3: right.
1: drive by, inviting them to go to church and that Christ loves them.
3: That's right.
1: And there was somebody who was really going through a rough time in their life, and they called the church to tell the church how much those
3: just out
1: signs.
3: Of the blue. It wasn't like they were soliciting like customers, but just the experience of executing the systems.
1: And not to go super deep, but I'll go there a little bit. There was one church I worked with way back in the day, and a woman said that she was going to have an abortion, which would mean you would terminate the life of an unborn child. Whether you are in favor of pro-life or not, that's what that means. You're going to abort the life of an unborn child, meaning that somebody would not get a chance to live. So like 50 Cent, Curtis, last name Jackson, the rapper, he grew up in a rough environment where his mother decided

0: decided not to have an abortion. There's a lot of famous people out there that you don't realize, like Steve Jobs, he was an adoption baby. There was actually somebody who called this church and said, I was going to have an abortion, but you guys, the signs you said that there is an option, it's called adoption. Those signs caused me to look into it, and that's why I have a kid today. And I've heard that numerous times. So when I talk about a church putting out signs, like to me, it's a serious deal, you know. And if you take away the religious aspects or the abortion or something heavy, you just think about like your haircut business. If you don't put out the signs, like people don't show up. So the linear workflow is creating the documents. It's documenting the systems that have to work together, and it shows on a whiteboard on a big wall how the systems fit together and where the ball is potentially being dropped as you go from left to right on the timeline. So from the time that you start on the left, you do your branding, then you go into marketing, then you go into sales, then you go into product delivery, then you go into accounting. So I'm going to read you a notable quotable. I'd like for you to kind of break down how workflows work there, Marshall. So here's the notable quotable from Jay Walker, the actual founder of Priceline. He says, hire people to execute on solutions to solve problems. Don't hire people to solve problems. Fundamentally, you have to solve problems first, then hire people to execute against the solutions you created. The owner has to make the workflow. What? Marshall.
1: I'm so passionate about this.
0: Let it happen.
2: Just breathe, man.
1: I had two meetings today where I talked about this, and this is what everybody that's listening needs to write down, mentally commit, listen back to it, do whatever you need to do to remember this. But you, as a business owner, as a manager, you must manage strategy and delegate execution. Manage strategy, delegate execution. What I am doing, okay, whatever it is that you're doing, whether you're installing siding on a house, whether you are doing a bathroom remodel.
0: You make the systems and you hire the people to do the systems.
1: That's right. How do I need to document what I am currently doing so that I never have to do it again?
0: So W. Edwards Deming says, if you can't describe what you are doing as a process, then you don't know what you're doing. Now, Wes Carter, you are not a process engineer, but you are an attorney.
3: Yes.
0: And great attorneys can explain the way the law works on a third grade level so the average client gets it. Poor attorneys talk over the heads of their clients. Explain why that is always true.
3: Well, in law school, some people get the mistaken understanding that the bigger words and the longer sentences we use, the better attorneys we are, when our job is really to communicate something to our client, and clients speak in everyday language, and if we can't communicate, we're not really worth the money they're paying us.
0: So Marshall, with a cornucopia of language, would you continue reading a notable quotable? Eric Chubb, could you readeth a notable quotable, please? We'll not get caught up in semantics here, but if you could just focus on the syntax, if you just wax poetic for a minute, this I would like to relate to the common people.
2: Comes from a leather-bound book.
0: Thank you.
2: Okay, this is from Henry Ford. Okay, he says, the competitor to be feared is one who never bothers about you at all, but goes on making his business better all of the time.
0: Ooh. So when you have a workflow in place, you can catch issues in the system. If you can't see where the ball is being dropped, you can't fix it. So when you make a linear workflow from left to right, a document, a map, it looks like a diagram, like when you're diagramming a sentence. It's like you're playing the game. What's it? Chutes and Ladders. It's like it's a workflow from left to right. It's a document that shows how your business fits together. And we have ample examples that the human mind can handle.
4: 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My name is Clay Clark. We'll be back after the break.
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6: I-44 is your inbound on the BA there, that outside lane backing up at the interstate.
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16: Some shows don't need a celebrity narrator to introduce the show, but this show does. In a world filled with endless opportunities, why would two men who have built 13 multi-million dollar businesses altruistically invest 5 hours per day to teach you the best practice business systems and moves that you can use? Because they believe in you. And they have a lot of time on their hands. They started from the bottom Now they're here. It's the Thrive Time Show, starring the former U.S. Small Business Administration's Entrepreneur of the Year, Clay Clark, and the entrepreneur trapped inside an optometrist's body, Dr. Robert Zollner. Two men, eight kids, co-created by two different women, 13 multi-million dollar businesses.

0: right, Thrive Nation, welcome back to the podcast download. If you have not yet subscribed to the podcast because you're hearing this on the radio, I would highly recommend that you do it. That way you'll never miss out on a tool, a tip, a technique, an updated strategy. This is what I do. I mean, Chef, I don't think the listeners realize this, but you saw the book that has now been fully tabbed.
1: Fully tabbed.
0: I mean, this. I don't know that we have a lot of listeners out there that would read as many books as I do. And so the listeners, you get to benefit from this because we actually run real businesses, right. Dr. Zellner and I. So they're kind of like our laboratory.
1: Yeah.
0: So we get to learn the theories, right?
1: The moves.
0: And then implement them on our own businesses.
1: Right.
0: And we don't teach them to you until they're proven moves.
1: Yeah, this is how it works.
0: We don't teach you theories. We teach you the proven moves that you can use. So you don't have to read all those books, baby. Now, you could be out golfing. You could do whatever. So this next move that we're going to teach you, Chuck, what is the next move that we're going to teach our listeners?
1: Okay, so if you're out there, you got a business, you have to determine who the ideal and likely buyers actually are. So, is your target market?
0: Let me argue with you on behalf of not our listeners, not you, the listener, but somebody else.
2: You do it.
3: My business, we basically focus on everybody.
1: Well, that's great. Now, probably do have an awesome product or service that a lot of people might benefit from, but when you're focusing on everybody, you're throwing out there a really, really wide net. And when resources are finite, when you don't have unlimited money, you'll want to be a little more targeted with those.
4: But my idea is so awesome. I'm so passionate about it. And I went to this 1 million cups meeting. I went there and I went over to this like really neat entrepreneur incubator, and they just told me you just got to be like all out and believe in it. And my product is more all inclusive. It's for everybody.
1: Absolutely. Absolutely. And I fully agree with what you're saying. I bet your product is great, but you still need to start off targeting these ideal and likely buyers so you can really get some rush to revenue.
5: Man, I'll tell you what, my app, when it hits the market, it's going to be like a tornado. With a tsunami mixed with a little like have you ever got like bacon where you wrap it around that chicken and you serve yourself some of that and it's just like that's not good, Chip.
1: It's a bacon wrapped sharknado.
5: I mean, not the tornadoes are good. I'm just saying, but if I did have but there's people out there that they want to fight back about that. Not you, the listener. I get
1: right.
5: It.
1: Right.
5: So now we're gonna get into the specifics of how you define that.
1: Well, niche. And in their defense, right? When you're excited about your product, you do have something that you believe in. Yeah, you want to get that out in front of everybody. It feels natural to do that, but it's not the way to do it. It's not the move.
0: Okay, so here we go. A notable quotable from Chet Holmes, the best-selling author of The Ultimate Sales Machine and the former partner of Charlie Munger. If you look up Charlie Munger, he's the guy worth over $3 billion.
1: Woo!
0: He's the secret partner of Warren Buffett that no one ever talks about. And so Chet Holmes and Charlie Munger work together. This is what Chet Holmes says. He says, best buyers buy more, buy faster, and buy more often than other buyers. They are your ideal clients. Have a special effort dedicated to just these clients.
1: Yes.
0: Another example. Unless, this is a notable quote, I say this a lot, so I put it on the show notes for you, but unless you own a business like Dr. Robert Zellner and Associates Optometry, you should not focus on marketing to everybody because in most cases, it's too expensive to market to an audience of people that are not ever going to buy what you're selling. You know, so his optometry clinic, it really does apply to everybody because almost everybody needs vision care at some point.
1: Right.
0: But even under that broad of a niche, he focuses extremely on just women, on soccer moms. He markets just to the soccer moms because that's who makes the family's buying decisions. Another example, Elephant in the Room, Men's Grooming Lounge. We only focus on marketing to men. And it's the men, we only focus on marketing to men who are married. Chubb, will you put this on the show notes? We only focus on marketing to men who are married to women who wear yoga pants and who buy $7 smoothies at Whole Foods. So our niche is we focus on marketing to men who are married to women who wear yoga pants while buying $7 smoothies at Whole Foods. Because there's a certain make and model to that man, and there's a certain make and model to that woman. And I'm telling you what, the women who are married to men who go to Elephant in the Room are typically the women who wear yoga pants and go to Whole Foods.
1: That's right.
0: The kind of guy that would marry a woman who wears Lululemon pants at Whole Foods and who buys $7 smoothies and organic whatever, that is the kind of man who cares a little bit more about his haircut.
1: And the experience, probably. willing to pay for it, right?
0: Right. That's kind of offensive. What if my wife doesn't wear yoga pants? Fine. That's cool. I'm just giving you an example for our
1: business. We're still going to take your money. Don't worry about it.
0: So OxyFresh.com is a company that I'm a part of. We sell franchises. Jonathan Barnett is the founder, owner of that business. OxyFresh only markets basically to women who are making the overwhelming majority of domestic home purchases. So he runs advertisements skewed towards reaching out to women who want to keep their carpet clean because guests are visiting. The auto auction only markets to used car dealerships. The Thrive Time Show, we only market to business owners and aspiring business owners. If you don't ever want to run a business someday, you probably won't like our show too much because we only focus on people that want to run a successful business in the future or currently.
1: Right.
0: Fox News only markets to conservatives. What? I thought they kept it fair and balanced. No. Fox News, I hate to break it to you.
1: No.
0: But they actually were started. Their founder wanted to offer the antithesis of CNN. He wanted to offer an alternative to CNN. So CNN.com only markets to liberals. Why? I thought they were fair and balanced. Get out of here. You know that CNN occasionally will put a token conservative on there just to mix it up. And you know that Fox occasionally puts a token liberal on there to mix it up. But they know who they are focused on. So now, Chuck, we get into the action items.
1: All right.
0: You've got to define your demographics on a spreadsheet. So walk us through the actionable items we need to take here.
1: Okay, so you got to think about it. Who is going, like you said earlier, you know, who's making those buying decisions? Who's actually the person that is the decision maker? All right, is it a man or a woman? Man, woman, or both, okay? Next,
5: is it a unisex transvestite?
1: Yeah.
5: Well, I mean, just saying.
1: It's ambiguous.
5: Are you going to put a unisex bathroom in there? Or are you going to, I mean, Chuck, these are the...
1: And?
0: All right, it's the Thrive Time Show. 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
8: I'm Carmen Roberts. Iran's president has reportedly asked the country's supreme leader to let him resign, claiming he's been shut out of major decision-making. Meantime, President Trump says he's pushing for a good deal with Iran. Fox's Trey Yingst has more from Tel Aviv.
9: President Trump making clear the military option remains on the table if Iran doesn't sign his deal. Secretary of War Pete Hegseth traveled to Singapore, where he echoed President Trump's desire to reach an agreement with Iran.
8: In Newark, New Jersey tonight, a crackdown will include a curfew outside that ICE detention center.
10: Vehicle access will be strictly limited to those with verified official business in the area. This curfew will remain in effect nightly from 9 p.m. to 6 a.m. until further notice.
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3: Fox 23, KRMG. Chief Meteorologist James Adelot says we will see clear skies overnight tonight, low 74. Sunshine at 95 tomorrow, the heat index near 102. Partly cloudy skies Monday night, a slight chance of a thunderstorm overnight and a low 72. And then for Tuesday, more sunshine and warm again with a high 92. Sunshine at 535 in Tulsa and 92 degrees with news on the hour, the half, and when it breaks. I'm Jeff Sanders on 102.3 KRMG, Tulsa's news and talk.
4: 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Yes.

0: All right, Thrive Nation, welcome back to the conversation. For anybody just tuning in here for the first time from Portland, Oregon, hello and greetings. For anybody tuning in here for the 50th time, for the 100th time from Guam,
1: greetings.
0: From South Korea, hello. Yeah. We have so many people internationally and nationally listening to the show. I always want to make sure that I mention this, and if I forget to do it enough, my apologies. If you ever have any questions at all, you can always email us to info@thrivetimeshow.com. info@thrivetimeshow.com. And the other day we did a show about your ideal lifestyle. And so many of you that are actual clients have actually reached out to your coaches and have said, could you kind of get into more detail on that? So what I'm going to do today is we're going to talk about how to design your ideal schedule and your ideal lifestyle. Imagine that imagine waking up today knowing that whatever's on your schedule is what you put on your schedule. Imagine knowing that you are living a lifestyle where you have both the financial freedom and the time freedom to do what it is that you want to do. So in order to do this, Chep, we're first going to need to get out a sheet of paper. So we'll allow some time for all the listeners to get out a sheet of paper, or perhaps maybe we get out some kind of writing device. I mean, there might be a listener out there who has an Etch-A-Sketch or who might be very, very good with a spray paint, but we want to go ahead and get out.
1: You graffiti artists out there, we're talking to you too.
0: For all the graffiti artists out there. You want to go ahead and get out a writing device. Now that we have the writing device out, I'm going to go ahead and do this with you. Okay, so we're going to go ahead and say Monday. All right, so I'm writing down Monday. Now, on Monday, if you had the time to do whatever it is that you want to do on Monday, what would it be? So I'm going to tell you what I would do if I had the time freedom to do so, and then just work with me one day at a time, okay? So for me, Monday, I would have a meeting with our coaches at 8 a.m.
1: Ooh.
0: 8 a.m. Now, currently that meeting is at 6 a.m. I'll tell you why. It's because we have a daily radio show that we broadcast from 12 to 2 every day. So a trade-off that I had to make in order to make that happen is to have a meeting at 6 a.m. with our team, which I would prefer to have at 8. All right, so I'd prefer to have the meeting at 8, but the meeting is at 6. That doesn't mean that I'm settling. It doesn't mean I've given up on my goals. It doesn't mean that I no longer care. What it means is that I have the maturity of thought, and you have the maturity of thought as well, to write down what you're doing right now and then contrasting it versus where you want to be.
1: Right.
0: So as we grow our show into different markets, and we just got picked up in Portland, Oregon.
1: That's right, we did.
0: As we get added to more and more markets, and as we begin to syndicate the radio show, my schedule will begin to move into more and more of a reality that I want. So in order to produce the show that we do every day, what time do you think I have to get up in order to produce a show that's on from 12 to 2? Well, for me, I set my alarm at 3, okay? So it's 3. Now, some days it's 2:30, some days it's 3:30, but typically it's at 3. So at 3 a.m. I get up. I make sure that I clarify all of my ideas for this show and every radio show.
1: He roars like a lion.
0: I roar like a lion. It's really more about slamming coffee as fast as possible.
1: And like
0: then,
1: a lion.
0: And then what I do is after I prepare for the show, then we go, I get in the car, I drive, it's about 15 minutes to the Riverwalk offices where we have our 6 a.m. meeting. Now from that point at 7 o'clock, we have another client meeting. At 8 o'clock, another client meeting. And it's back to back to back until the radio show. Then the radio show is the last event I do of the day, and then my day is done. And that is my ideal schedule. Now, that schedule is Monday through Thursday. I want to make sure the listeners get this. Friday, the Thrive Time Show team is off. They don't work on Fridays. Now, Chip, why do we have it where the Thrive Time Show team doesn't work on Fridays? Why in your mind do we do that?
1: It's a sustainability thing. We grind. We do that. We get a lot done. If you want to be on our team, you're going to have to be a special ops type person.
0: It's like the Marines of business.
1: Exactly. The Green Berets even. Or
0: right.
1: Sorry if that's not the version of the Marines. I apologize. I didn't serve in the military, but
0: right.
1: The Rangers, the Green Berets, whatever that is. And so
0: the big kahunas.
1: The big kahunas. And then so basically we want to give the team a 3-day weekend because we're putting in tons of hours Monday through Thursday.
0: Furthermore, we have a workshop that we do about every 2 months.
1: That's true as well.
0: And that workshop is also on a Friday and Saturday. Now, that workshop, if you haven't booked your tickets yet, you still have some time, go to thrivetimeshow.com today. 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And we're going to give you 2 free tickets. But again, so the team works Monday through Thursday. But my personal schedule is get up at 3, prepare for the show, go to the office at 6 a.m., the first meeting, and then record our radio show. And then that's the last thing I do of the day. The 12 to 2 radio show is the last thing I do every day. And someone says, so you're done working at 2, but you get up at 3? That's weird. I know another entrepreneur that works from 10 o'clock in the morning until 2 very successfully. Does a multimillionaire. But he told me years ago, I just want to work from 10 to 2.
1: Right.
0: And he's built the schedule to do that. So I'm asking you today, rhetorically, if you had total autonomy over your schedule, what hours would you have? Now, Lee Cockrell, the former executive vice president, has a notable quotable for us here. This is the guy who is a Thrive partner. He's the former executive vice president of Walt Disney World Resorts, which means he once managed 40,000 employees.
1: Think about that.
0: And 1 million customers per week. And he says, you either pay now or pay later with just about every decision you make about where and how you spend your time. So back to our calendar. I would encourage you to write down the following F's. And Chef, let's put those on the show notes. That way everybody knows the F6s, okay? The F6, the categories to make a full and prosperous life, the 6 areas of the every human experience consist of faith, right? You have to have goals for your faith. You have to have goals for your family. You have to have goals for your finances. You have to have goals for your fitness. You have to have goals for your friendships. And you have to have goals for your fun.
1: Now, is this a Freudian slip? I accidentally said sitness instead of fitness.
0: Ooh. I think that's I don't even know what that means.
1: On the show notes.
0: I want to schedule out a time for sitting. I just love it so much. So you have faith, family, finances, friendship, fitness, and fun.
1: Fun.
0: Now, here's where it gets real. You now have to schedule time into your schedule for each of these 6 areas, or they won't happen, or it won't happen.
1: What does that mean?
0: Well, okay, so let's go with faith. So faith means that that would be like maybe you go to a church, or maybe you have a certain religious belief you're into.
1: But you would like put that on your calendar for Sunday morning.
0: Yes.
1: Go.
0: So
1: okay,
0: for my wife and I, we tune in live to watch. We tune in to watch River City Church in Owensboro, Kentucky, with Pastor Brian Gibson. He's a church that we work with. We're honored to serve. And if you get a chance to check it out, it's in River City Church. You can find him on Facebook. Just Google search River City Church, and that's Owensboro, Kentucky. So we put it into the schedule. Now, Chip, here's what's going on.
1: Okay.
0: We put it in the schedule at 9:30 on a Sunday, and we actually do it.
1: Wait a minute.
0: Now it gets more weird. Now, for family, what we do is from 3 o'clock on Friday until Monday, it's just all family. I mean, that's what we're doing.
1: Right.
0: So we spend time together, and I'm trying to give you examples of things we do. We went to Target yesterday to get the kids coloring books. Sounds awesome. You guys are awesome. Ballers. Then we went to
1: Hashtag.
0: We went to Homemade Goods, and we purchased some chairs for the girls for the office. They come to the office occasionally, so we wanted to get some their own chairs when they come to visit at the office.
1: Nice.
0: We also picked up a mirror to go on the back of a door, and we just sort of did things together. Then we watched Seinfeld episodes because we love watching the timeless Seinfeld episodes.
1: Oh, Jerry.
0: But we have an actual schedule that we built, right? We've designed it. There's things that we actually scheduled into our schedule. Now, finances. You need to put a specific time in your schedule, Chup, to look at your finances every week. Now, my wife does it every single Friday. So Friday, she'll come up to the office, and between essentially 10 a.m. and 2, that's all she's doing is looking at the finances. Now, Chip, why does she do it from 10 to 2 at the office and not just a constant stream of consciousness dealing with burning fires related to finances?
1: Because she would have no time freedom otherwise. she would be always thinking about or changing things or answering questions. I have noticed when she's doing this on Fridays, I steer clear because I have to follow up with Vanessa about things from time to time. But I'm like, oh, she's got those spreadsheets out. I'm not interrupting that right now.
0: So. Right. So Lee Cockerell, the former executive vice president of Walt Disney World Resorts, who, again, managed 40,000 employees and 1 million customers while being an incredible father and husband, writes, "The quality of your life is directly affected by how and where you spend your time." So again, you have to schedule this into your schedule. You got to put these things, these F6s, the faith, the family, the finances, the fitness, the friendship, the fun, into your schedule, Jump.
1: I want to hammer home a point that I am getting better at, Clay, but I see you do this literally every weekend. It's about using your to-do list and your schedule on the weekends. It's not just like you hit Friday and it's like, woohoo, free for all, yeah.
0: Right.
1: It's like if you want to get anything done on that time off, then you literally have to block time out on Saturdays, on Sundays.
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0: 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And on today's show, we are talking about how to grow a successful company and how to build a successful life. And it turns out, if your time can't be managed, you really can't manage anything else. Here we go. Back to the broadcast.
1: You have to keep your to-do list with you. This stuff doesn't stop. What do you always say? You want to have a schedule and a to-do list on every day you want to be a good day.
0: Yeah, you only want to make a schedule for the days that you want to go well.
1: That.
0: The days that you're just like, screw that. I'll probably have an infinite resource of time in my future. I'm probably getting younger every day. Who cares?
1: And if you want to take a freaking nap on Saturday, schedule yourself a nap. How about that?
0: And I do that. I do schedule time. I want to make sure that you're doing this, because if you don't do this, really, this thing right here, this act of designing your life and designing your schedule is perhaps the most important skill in the world, but yet the least taught skill outside of sales.
1: With your most precious resource.
0: Your time. So we move on to the next one, friendships. You've got to schedule time into your schedule for friendships. And Chuck, I know you do that. I know that you guys get together. I know you guys jam out and play music. But for the listeners out there that don't know what you do in terms of scheduling time with their friendships, what do you do for fun with your buddies?
1: Well, I have cut out all other relationships besides my family and my life, pretty much.
0: Right.
1: Because we, like I said, you know, we do a lot here. And I spend all of my time on my weekends with my family, or Friday nights, myself and Marshall and Paul Matherin and another buddy of mine get together every Friday and play music after the families are in bed.
0: Nice.
1: So 8:30, we get together, jam out, try to call it before midnight because I got to get up early on Saturday. But it's a good time, and it's in the schedule. That way it happens every week.
0: And it's so powerful, because I guarantee you, what you get excited knowing that it's happening. It's coming up.
1: Right. And it's not like, wait, were we getting together on two? What are we doing here? It's like, no, Friday, as soon as we can get there, let's be there.
0: Now, once you've scheduled into your schedule, once you put it onto your schedule for your faith, your family, your finances, your friendship, you're going to have to also schedule time for fitness. And you also got to schedule time to have fun.
1: Uh-huh.
0: And so that seems like a lot of stuff to put in your schedule. I mean, time for your faith, time for your family, time for your finances, time for your friendship, time for your fitness, time for your fun. That's a lot of stuff.
1: I mean, it's only six.
0: And so now, once you put those six areas into your life, now you have to begin to say no.
1: Oh.
0: You got to start to say no to pretty much anything and everything that's not part of that F6 lifestyle that you're intentionally designing. When we come back, we're going to talk about the art of saying no.
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0: All right, Thrive Nation, welcome back to the conversation. My name is Clay Clark. I'm the former USSBA Entrepreneur of the Year, the father of five human kids. And I get asked all the time, people ask me all the time, they say, how do you find time to get it all done? You know, they'll say, I was on Amazon and I've noticed that you've written a book and then another book. And another book, and another book.
1: And then a couple more books.
0: It seems like you've written like almost 10 books. And then you do a podcast or a radio show every single day. And I know that you guys are running elephant in the room. And I feel like you're also on the radio show a couple hours a day. And I feel like also I see you in meetings. And I don't know, how do you find time to get it all done? Well, here's the secret. I have a simple system that I've been using for almost 18 years. And if you just use the system, it works. So your business coach, if you're one of our clients, can help you do this. But we can't help you do it if you don't take the action. So the first action step you have to do is you have to get out a physical calendar and you have to design the ideal lifestyle that you want to live. You see, Lee Cockrell, the former executive vice president of Walt Disney World Resorts, who, if you go to Thrive Time Show, click on podcasts, you can hear Lee teaching you how he managed 40,000 employees, 1 million customers, and a relationship with his wife and his kids, and how he did that as the executive vice president of Walt Disney World Resorts. But he says you either pay now or pay later with just about every decision you make about where and how you spend your time. So what you have to do is you have to go ahead and write down on your calendar your goals for your faith, your family, your finances, your friendship, your fitness, and your fun. And for the sake of brevity, but also for the sake of clarity, I'm going to briefly explain to you my schedule on just Monday so you can see how my Monday, how my F6 fits into my Monday. So 3 a.m. in the morning, I wake up, and that's when I make the radio show outlines between 3 a.m. and 6 a.m. Now that is, I'm done typically proofing the outlines at 5:30 a.m., okay? So I'm done at 5:30. Now, I work on them continuously throughout the week whenever I have an idea or a listener asks a question, but I proof it, I cite it, I vet it. I basically am editing that from 3. So I'm sketching it throughout the week, but I'm editing it between 3 a.m. and 5:30. Then I hop in the shower. That's a crazy visual, buddy. Then I hop in the shower and I listen to T.D. Jakes. Every morning because I need to. It feeds my spirit. So I've already knocked out my goals for financial areas of my life and my faith goals previous to seeing my team. At 6 a.m., I have a team meeting, which that sounds like a work-related thing. That's financial goal. At 6 a.m., I have our coaches meeting where I coach our coaches. I answer any questions that they do not know the answers to.
1: He makes us do push-ups to hit our fitness goals.
0: No, and then...
1: Wrong answer, Chubb. Give me 10.
0: After I make my team run crushers at 6 a.m., then at 7, we have my first coaching meeting of the day where I'm coaching a business owner. Then at 8, I have another business coaching meeting. Then 9, then 10, then 11, then 12. Then I go and I record the radio show. And when we record the radio show, we were broadcasting in Portland, Oregon and Tulsa, Oklahoma. And so after I record the show, I'm done for the day. So then I go home. I'm actually at home because I now record from the Man Cave Studios whenever possible. And you know why I did that? I did that because I wanted to be able to spend time with my family after recording the show, right? So then what I do is I spend time with the family. Now you're saying, well, it seems like there's nothing on here for your fitness goals. That's right. And that is on Tuesday. That's when I work out. So Tuesday morning, I have a different schedule. But the point is, it's in the schedule. Folks, what gets scheduled gets done. And I encourage you to schedule it on your calendar. Check out the Thrive Time Show every single Sunday at 5 p.m. Central. 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
21: Iran
3: Iran's president reportedly wants to resign. I'm Carmen Roberts, Fox News. And reports out of Iran say the president has asked the country's supreme leader to let him resign. He claims that he and his government have been sidelined from major decisions. And the biggest decision, of course, is ending the war with the U.S. and Israel. And President Trump is making tougher demands for that deal.
21: President Trump, in a sit-down interview, did underscore his two non-negotiables, the Strait of Hormuz and Iran's nuclear capabilities.
22: We're making a great deal. We're going to make a great deal. Or we'll just go back and finish it off militarily.
21: So again, the White House not ruling out military action if there is no deal. And now some Republicans say even today that Washington has time on its side. Although Democrats argue that this continued conflict is creating a completely different reality for Iran. Iran's top negotiator today says no agreement will be reached until Iran's rights are secured and that they won't believe any promises, only action.
3: Fox's Alex Hogan at the White House reporting. The U.S. men's soccer team won today's so-called friendly game, beating Senegal 3-2 in the practice game for the World Cup. The first official U.S. World Cup game for the men's team is June 12th against Paraguay in Inglewood, California. And Fox's Jonathan Hunt has more on that.
23: And that game against Paraguay, June 12th, is when the real business of the World Cup begins. I talked earlier this week to Captain Tim Ream about what that moment will be like. Here he is.
24: Everything you've done in your career up to this point has gotten you there. To be able to, yeah. to stand there on the field, on the touchline, to hear the national anthem, to be a part of a group that gets to play in a home World Cup.
3: Also from sports, Finland beat Switzerland to get the Ice Hockey World Championship. 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
4: KRMG, Chief Meteorologist James Adelot says the skies remain clear overnight tonight at a low 74. Sunshine tomorrow. The heat index approaches 102 with an afternoon high of 95. A few clouds roll in tomorrow night, a slight chance of a shower, otherwise partly cloudy, 72 overnight. And then for Tuesday, mostly sunny skies and warm again with a high near 92. 6:05 at 92 degrees with sunshine in Tulsa. 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
1: Oh, girl, back in action. Hour number two on a big Friday episode of Fox Across America. Ryan Reese, superstar comedian, nationally touring headliner. That's the phrase they use in the business. He is headlining this studio in this hour. Technically speaking, the opening act for my dirtbag son, Lincoln, who's going to join us a little bit later on to wrap up the week in style with a little playground politics. 888-788-9910, the phone number. If you'd like to engage in some locker room talk yourself, this is a show, of course, that takes the issues very seriously, but does not take itself seriously at all.

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1: Parent company, but the name's changed. The menu's pretty much the same. I happen to love Carl's Jr. out in California because of that idiotic minimum wage law they passed, mandating that every single fast food worker gets at least $20 an hour. A lot of these Carl's Jr.'s can't meet their overhead expenses, and we now have literally, it sounds like 100 of them, are going to be filing for bankruptcy and shutting down, and in the process, losing jobs. An independent study, let me read you this. This is the headline from the California Post. Bloodbath for Carl's Jr. as nearly 50 California stores liquidated over state's staggering minimum wage. They blame this, the parent company, which is leading the Chapter 11 action, saying 49 of its restaurants will be flat out liquidated because of that $20 minimum wage law. Now, in theory, you hear, yeah, $20 minimum wage. I want to make 20. I get it. I completely get it. I understand the employee side of this. But the reality is, and we said this before, raising that type of job where the profit margins are so thin to the point where they have to cut back on marketing, cut back on other products, okay, ultimately winds up making it easier to get into automation. Meaning our prediction was not that all of these businesses would close. Our prediction, most people on the right side of the economic model just said, yeah, this is just going to kill jobs. Study published last year by the National Bureau of Economic Research. It found this month, found that the state's fast food minimum wage hike will cost the state of California tens of thousands of jobs. Okay, 18,000 of jobs have been lost since it went into effect in April of 2024. That is a 3.2% decline in overall employment since they started this law. Because it's, you think it's compassionate. It's no different than like, go tax the rich. Oh, AOC told me, we've got to tax the rich is what we've got to do.
2: AOC is a dope.
1: AOC killed 25,000 Amazon jobs in her district because she decided, someone read her half a, you know, book of radicals on economic policy and decided the rich were the devil and we needed to raise their taxes and no longer give them tax abatements and other things that incentivize job creation. So AOC's district would have had 25,000 Amazon jobs. And those jobs would have driven up the real estate market because they would have needed a place to live. And they would have, you know, helped out the restaurant market because they need a place to eat. And they'd help the transportation market, okay? They'd populate the schools. They'd hire nannies. They'd shop at the local stores. 25,000 of those jobs gone. Because she decided the easiest way to get votes was to tell people who don't want to work, it's the rich people that are the problem. It's not you, the guy who's playing video games at 3 p.m. on a Friday afternoon with no employment or any social calendar to speak to. No, it's that other guy that was working 20-hour days since he was 20 and now woke up in his 40s with a couple of million bucks. He's the devil here. You got to understand. And because of that, they alienated a lot of job creation here in New York. Jamie Dimon, I'm going to play you a clip in this hour, spoke to that with Maria Bartiromo this morning. And the problem with this fast food thing is it's no different, okay? Yes, we want people to make livable wages, but there are always going to be jobs that don't pay them. They're called stepping stone jobs. Certain jobs are like Scared Straight. Do you remember the TV show Scared Straight where they'd have a mouthy 12-year-old and they'd bring him into a room with an ex-con with teardrop tattoos under his eye and he'd threaten the kid's life, scream at him, tell him all the terrible things that were going to happen to him in the showers in prison? Then the kid would come out of the room a straight-A student. That's what a lot of jobs were. That's what cab driving was for me. That job was, it sucked. I mean, I loved talking to people, but it was, you know, 84 hours a week of driving when I was trying to do stand-up comedy at night. It was a grind, man. I was a little younger. I got through it. Okay, and the fact that I got through it on my own and the government didn't just pay me money to go home and smoke weed and play video games is why I'm sitting here right now.

0: But the liberal, the modern liberal, wants to exponentially increase the size of the government, because the more services the government provides, the more people they can provide on for that vote.
1: Bingo.
0: And the problem is, saying things like, "Ah, we'll jack the minimum wage up to the moon," is now taking a business like Carl's Jr. that has very thin profit margins and eliminating them. So their next option is not to pay you $20 an hour, it's to close. That's the point. Maybe there's a medium in there, $18, $17, $16 an hour, dictated by the market. But the minute the government gets involved and tells a business how to run itself, it inevitably crushes the business. It's a tale as old as time. Our government right now is the richest government in the history of the world. So you might go, "Hey, Jimbo, they're the richest government in the history of the world. They clearly know how to run things."
1: Wrong.
0: Guys, we're the richest country in the history of the world, but we're $36 trillion in debt.
2: That is financial lunacy.
0: And anytime the government gets involved, yes, you're getting the business acumen of the people who spent us $36 trillion into debt. Coupled with the fact that the government putting their thumb on the economic scale corrupts the free market, because you're no longer getting paid based on supply and demand ratios. You're getting paid on an artificially determined ratio, which oftentimes is too problematic for the small business owner. Okay, you might say, "Oh, Carl's Jr., they're all over the country," but they're not owned by like some guy named Carl Jr. These 50 businesses that are closed are owned by 48 different people. One of the guys owns two of them. The rest of them own 48 other ones. Okay, think about that. Those are individuals. They franchise a location. And then the government comes in and goes, "Nah, you got to run your business this way." So we're trying to get votes. We're telling the fast food worker they're going to make $20. Now, I get it. If you're on your way to a fast food shift, I get it. And you're in that position and you might be working a second job, might be a first job, I don't know. And you're trying to build yourself up. I get it. But the point is, I want your job to be there for you. And your job pays you a lot more at $17 or $18 an hour than it does at $20 an hour if the company's actually going to go out of business. And that's why, as Jamie Dimon said this to Maria Bartiromo earlier, I've been very interested in this conversation that's been started around wealth, job creation, everything else. I played you all those Jeff Bezos clips on CNBC where he was, you know, pretty upfront about the fact. He's like, "Hey, I paid $2 billion in taxes last year. You can charge me more in taxes. I'll even give it to you. But if the government never stops spending money, it doesn't matter what I'm giving them. They're already collecting a record amount of money. And we're $36 trillion in debt." Okay, so understand, if we're the richest people in the history of the world and we're $36 trillion in the can, the government is not the revenue side, it's the spend side. But here's Jamie Dimon talking about it. He said he met with Mom Donnie and all of the things that went on, and, you know, a lot of the things the government gets involved in don't work. Just, I'll give you the whole thing. Here's clip 13.
3: I think good policy is free. I feel like telling the politicians, don't try to raise more taxes or spend more money. Sit down and fix policy. And I think you can grow 1% faster. I literally believe that. And the public knows you can't get certificates of occupancy. You can't get roads built. The bridges.
4: Well, that's deregulation.
3: The Baltimore Bridge was supposed to be built by now. It's another 5 years. I go on and on and on.
4: You've been talking about this for so long.
3: It's frustrating. It hurts. It's embarrassing. And it always hurts the civilians of our country. And so I had a great meeting with Madami. Meaning, it was pleasant. But I said everything I wanted to say.
0: Okay, so he talked to Mom Donnie, and what he's telling you is he said to him, "Man, there are inefficiencies in government policy that could make the economy grow a lot quicker because you wouldn't be in the way of business. But when the government gets involved in business, they first got to spend more money." Okay, well, we got to have a study because we're going to get involved in this business. We got to make sure it's not harming the environment. All right, now we got the study to make sure it's not harming the environment. Is the people conducting the study diverse enough? We need to get an equity advisor in here to make sure the socioeconomics of this panel are the same. That's like a real thing. Do we have enough are there enough trans people on this study that we're conducting about whether or not, you know, and that goes on. That's the point. Government is rewarded for inefficiency because the more inefficient it is, the more people it can employ. Do you know what's going on with Doge right now? It's so fascinating. So Doge, which was designed to get waste, fraud, and abuse out of our life, and force the government to pare down a little bit, run more efficiently. Okay, the Democrats successfully astroturfed the DOGE opposition by paying people to go out in the streets, Antifa folks lit Tesla dealerships on fire, and they successfully established this narrative that Elon Musk, the world's richest man, was taking things away from poor people and middle-class people. It's actually very successful messaging, and they got DOGE out of town. Okay, but what they jump-started in lieu of DOGE is exactly what J.D. Vance is overseeing right now, which is the Fraud Commission. And they're just running into every one of these cities where there were no guardrails on entitlement reform. And they're finding out just how many people were stealing, not millions, billions of dollars from taxpayers. Okay, the reason people find life unlivable and they want a $20 minimum wage in a lot of these liberal states is the government has spent the cost of living to the moon. So you need a larger wage to get by. I get why that would be appealing. But again, if they raise the wage to the point that the job goes away and they don't let the market dictate what you make, then they're not actually doing you a favor by saying, hey, I'm going to go out and jack up the minimum wage. Okay, and that's the bigger point I have, is if you're trying to get ahead in life, okay, the government is not your answer. Okay, you are your answer, no matter who you are right now, no matter how hard you got punched in the soul this week, just drop kicked in the face of life by whatever went on in your life this week. Every single successful person you know has gone through some degree of what you're going through right now and pulled the Hulk Hogan. You know, when the Hulkster was they'd have him in a sleeper hold, they'd raise his arm and he'd drop it lifeless, he's out. Then the ref would raise it a second time to see if it drop it to the ground. And that was dramatic, because when you're in a sleeper hold, if they raise your arm and drop it three times, that means the match is over. You're unconscious.
1: This could be a problem.
0: Exactly. But the theatrical thing Hulk Hogan would do is they'd raise that arm a third time and it would start to fall lifelessly. And then the elbow would lock up. Just lock up. It would stop falling. It would just lock up and steady. And everybody would be like, oh, man. And then it'd start to shake a little bit. Then he'd point his finger towards the sky and start shaking it a little more. Then he'd throw an elbow with his other arm into the guy's sternum and back him off, throw him into the ropes and punch him in the face. Then he'd bounce him off the side rope, run across the side rope, clothesline the guy to the ground. Then he'd do the signature leg drop and pin the guy. And they'd play Real American by Rick Derringer, who got his start in the McCoys. Not with Johnny Winter, as I was corrected this week from the great state of Texas. But the point is, he'd win. He would overcome adversity, what looked to be imminent doom, not by relying on the government to get him out of the chokehold. Okay, the government didn't distract the Iron Sheik so the Hulkster could escape the camel clutch. The Hulkster did it himself. And I'm just telling you because I care. If you're going to make something of your life in this world, it's not going to be because the government saves you from a chokehold. It's because you're going to do some Hulk Hogan shit.
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0: Here it is, Fox Across America with Jimmy Failla. Ryan Reese in the On Deck Circle. Lincoln Failla headline in this bad boy today. We'll have some laughs with Rye. We'll talk about everything going on in the country with Lincoln, including this mess of an America 250 concert lineup. Sounds like Martina McBride's pulling out now. Millie Vanilli? First of all, one of them isn't alive, so we're either getting Millie or Vanilli. Like, you know what I mean? We're getting like Oates but no Hall, or Hall with no Oates, a Hall to do. And I don't quite know who's in charge of it, but it's catching some heat on social media. I want to ask my son later in the show what he knows about it. Like, what do kids his age know? That's the whole point of playground politics, as you try to get a feel for what they're talking about. Because the one lesson I learned in my immediate exposure to mass media, you know, when I first started out as a guest on Kennedy's show on Fox Business and was popping up on Red Eye here and there, we were in the middle of the 2016 election. And I was so fascinated how that election came and went. And the vast majority of the media never talked about a single thing the voters cared about. Like, if you remember me telling you this, I made a lot of money betting on the 2016 election. Not as much as I made in 2024, but a lot of money, because I still had a gambling problem and I didn't work here yet. And I was truly following that election and seeing the turnout at Trump rallies. My brother Mike took me to one at Grumman on Long Island. And I was like, wow, there's like 10,000 people here. This is bananas. That has to mean something. And I was watching the media obsess over his tweets and all those stupid Russian collusion narratives they were peddling.
1: It was made up by these sick people.
0: But I heard him saying things that nobody had said. Like, hey, we're getting screwed at the border. They're ripping us off on manufacturing. NAFTA, job killer. We got to bring some back. Got to cut taxes. Establishment politicians are ruining the quality of everything. And everyone knew it to be true. And that's why they started flocking to the guy. And I was fascinated by how that election came and went, and everybody was so shocked by it. And I understand it was unprecedented. We'd never had a guy from the outside walk right down the middle of Broadway in politics and take the whole freaking thing over. I mean, it's the biggest upset in the history of the world, the biggest middle finger in the history of politics until you get to his reelection. But the point is that for me, because I didn't have my own show yet, I wasn't even writing on Kennedy's show. It was still a lesson to be learned, which is if you talk to the people and get a sense for what they prioritize, you're going to have a far more productive career when it comes to analysis, when it comes to comedy, when it comes to radio, when it comes to television. And it served as a productive business model. And I bring my dirtbag kid on because that's my way of knowing what the youngsters are thinking. Okay. And obviously your kids are welcome just the same. Some of them come to my stand-up shows. I mentioned this earlier in the week. We had a 12-year-old heckling us in Reno. Kid was great, the little man. But now's no time for Reno or 12-year-old hecklers, because we got Ryan Reese, one of my favorite comedians anywhere in the world. He's heading out to the West Coast for comedy himself, but he's got to clear the flight deck here in Fox News headquarters first. So don't go anywhere. When we come back, a man who has drank more alcohol in my backyard than I have, comedian and problem drinker, Ryan Reese on Fox Across America.
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3: I'm Jim Ausman. Here's what's happening. Maine Democratic Senate candidate Graham Plattner is facing backlash again because of a new sexting scandal. Plattner sent texts to women other than his wife.
4: Scumbag or no, he's a socialist. He wants to bring the American dream to its knees and replace it with socialism.
3: That's Jonathan Bush, candidate for governor in Maine. Meantime, New Jersey Senator Cory Booker is calling the DOJ's anti-weaponization fund a slush fund. Booker on ABC.
5: This is ridiculous that a president should be able to appropriate money to himself, Congress's job, and then give it out to people who beat police officers on January 6th.
3: The fund has faced backlash from both parties. 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
11: Fox 23, KRMG, Chief Meteorologist James Adelot says we'll see clear skies through the rest of this evening and an overnight low of 74. Sunny and hot tomorrow, 95 the afternoon high as the heat index approaches 102. Partly cloudy skies, a slight chance of a shower tomorrow night, 72 the low. And then for Tuesday, mostly sunny skies again and a high 91. 635 at 90 degrees with sunshine in Tulsa. 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

0: There it is. Fox Across America with Jimmy Failla doing the damn thing on a Friday. And I am in a peppy mood, man. We just got our confirmation. Shannon Bream is on Fox News Saturday night this weekend. Joining me now to discuss this. Most people assume it's a favor to management, or I have compromising pictures of her husband, Sheldon. Could be both. Joining us now is a man who will be on that panel with Shannon Bream, stand-up superstar Ryan Reese in the house. The crowd goes wild. Hey, man.
1: Hey, and I'm on the panel because I do have compromising photos of you.
0: With Shannon Bream's husband, of all people. Ooh. I kid. Shout out to Sheldon Bream. I think he might be in the studio audience. Guys, if you have never been to a live Fox News Saturday night taping, there would you not say, Ryan, if you were dating a girl, a TV taping is the greatest place to go on a date.
1: It's funny you should say that. I am bringing a girl tomorrow.
0: Are you right? Yeah. Bringing a girl tomorrow.
2: Hey, listen, someone's
0: holy hell!
2: Someone has to benefit.
0: I can't. That's amazing.
1: Someone has to benefit from you having a TV show.
0: I love this, but it is the greatest date you'll ever go on because it's nice and it's free. And you're there, impressive. You're watching jokes, you're hanging out. Yeah, you look like you know people.
1: Showbiz.
0: If you're in the tri-state area, or you're out of the tri-state area, and you want to come into town, the tickets are free. 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If you're going to spend money on comedy tickets, you can see Ryan. He's going to be at Rooster T Feathers.
1: That's absolutely right.
0: In Sunnyvale, California, next weekend. So you got two options. My Maryland show. We're down to six seats at the Maryland Theater. It's probably sold out by the time you hear this. But Ryan's flying all the way across the frickin' country. You need to go. If you're listening on KSU, you need to go. If you're listening on KKFT, KSVL, get there, okay? KSRO up in Santa Rosa. Let's go. Straight down the 101. I don't want to hear it. Go hang out with Ryan Reese.
1: Yeah, get drunk. Drive. It's fine. Don't worry about it.
0: California. No one even cares. Half the people on the road can't speak English or read the road signs.
1: Let the Tesla drive.
0: Yeah, you might be better off with either a self-driving car or, like Ryan said, the Tesla.
1: That's really funny.
0: Or those Waymos we were talking about.
1: It's a really good reason to learn Spanish. Just you get pulled over. No habla.
0: Nothing. Well, we were in, it's funny, me and my mom are driving around San Francisco last weekend while I was out on the West Coast. It is probably right now 70% Waymo. There are that many Waymos on the road.
1: Wow.
0: It is great. Like, they're coming. And, you know, everybody's trying to thread this needle of, like, the CEOs being like, no, AI's not taking over. It's not a big deal. But in San Francisco, it looks like it already took over.
1: So as a person who has been in the chauffeur profession, you're a cab driver.
0: Yep.
1: How do you think it's going to play in New York?
0: This is the truth. Okay, I think it'll be a problem for a lot of Uber drivers, per se. I don't think it hurts yellow cabs any more than Uber did. Meaning, Uber decimated the value of a taxi medallion. Yeah. But the reason taxi drivers still exist is because it is such a big part of the lore of New York City. Hailing a yellow cab spontaneously is always going to be exciting. It's a guy pulling up in a Nissan Altima with a kid seat in the back is not going to carry, you know, the same weight. So I think in that regard, there'll be a market for cabbies. And I think this is a point I make a lot. People conflate the taxi industry, specifically the yellow cab industry, with transportation, when in truth, it's information. People get into a yellow cab specifically and they want to know things, where to go or what hour to hit a place or what's a good restaurant. And, you know, on a jokey level, but it's a true level, you know, businessmen that are in from out of town that get in your cab at 1 a.m. Okay. Are asking to go visit the type of women Waymo does not know about.
1: Oh God. Okay.
0: Yeah. Think about it.
1: Trying to ask your computer.
0: Yeah. You're going to try to ask the Waymo where to find a hooker. The Waymo don't know. Your Uncle Jimmy does. I'll tell you right where to go, WOR listeners. But it's the same thing. Imagine this, Ryan. We have all these after-hours casinos that still exist to this day. Okay? Like, you remember the movie Rounders?
1: Yeah.
0: Yeah. So in the movie Rounders, when they're in all those underground poker rooms down in Chinatown, I know how to get to them. You know who doesn't? Waymo. So that's the point. Taxi cabs, specifically the yellow ones, are in the information business. We're not in the transportation business. People get that wrong. But I think it'll hurt Uber to some extent because it's the same experience. Most people don't want to talk to their Uber driver because every one of them gets in and he tells you he's, you know, out of work, heart surgery, and his wife just had her ninth kid. Give me money. Yeah. Either that or where's your boyfriend? You know, they're hitting on girls.
1: Well, Uber also has that new thing where, I believe, where they're offering female drivers for females. Is that correct?
0: Mm-hmm.
1: I'm waiting for the female drivers for males. That's
0: like, I mean, come Uber. On. If you want to make some money, not Uber X, Uber Triple X.
1: Oh boy, yeah. Oh my God. Yeah, yeah.
0: Because I don't like this other note. They're like, yeah, well, you know, some women don't feel safe with a male driver. He's going to hit on her. Okay, but now that you've got the female, you've doubled your chances of crashing. I think I'm stop it. What do you mean we're fired? We're just having a nice time. Ryan Reese is in studio. It's Friday. We're in good spirits. We got Lincoln closing the show in the very next hour. I'm going to be talking to Lincoln for real. About a couple things going on in politics this week, including this report. We're covering this on tomorrow night's story. Mike Baker, former CIA agent,
1: of course,
0: has to give us the skinny on this report that the CIA is supposedly tracking human-alien hybrids, that aliens have been here among us mating with humans for decades. The CIA knows who possesses this DNA, and they're trying to track these people down. That sounds like a good movie plot, but if that's real, we got a situation on our hands.
1: I mean, I only want to know if there's any underachievers. we found him. He's at Nassau Community College.
0: This alien has the worst credit.
1: Oh, God.
0: He can't get out of his way. It's a halted to. Well, we're going to find out tomorrow night, because the one thing Baker does to his credit is he admits to things. When we played Spire High last time, we were like, did the CIA really put crack in the hood? He was like, actually, we did that, yeah.
1: So they do good things.
0: Yeah. Nobody ever talks about the weight loss effects of crack.
1: Come on.
0: You know, time was. I laugh. Did you see the lineup for the America 250 concert series? It's not really a rim rocker.
1: No.
0: The CNC Music Factory.
1: Classic.
0: Young MC.
1: CNC Music Factory?
0: Yeah, they're back. Milli Vanilli's on the bill, but it's only either Milli or Vanilli because one of them died. So they were famous for lip syncing and having to give up their Grammys.
1: I believe CNC Music Factory also had the same allegation.
0: Really? Freedom Williams?
1: That the female vocalist wasn't the one in the video.
0: Oh, really?
1: Yeah.
0: That was a thing back then. So them, Young MC, either Milli or Vanilli, I'm not sure. It's like you get oats but not whole, one of those. It's not a killer lineup, and I'm mad about this because I think that for America 250, like, you know, even if you don't like the president, it's about all 250 years. It's not about these 4 years. It's about 250. And that's why I feel like A-list pop stars should be playing. But in your opinion, could they, or would they catch holy hell?
1: I mean,
0: like, would Hollywood let one go? I don't think so, right?
1: No. Unless they were like, this concert's happening on stolen land.
0: Because, like, you think of the Jackson Dart thing. They wanted to kill Jackson Dart. He's the Giants quarterback, brings Trump on at a rally. They're like, how dare you? I'm like, okay, I can't hear you over the sound of NFL players beating their wives. Sorry about that. Finally, we address the real problem in this league. It's quarterbacks bringing the president on stage. And it's so dumb. So give me this, Ryan. As a guy who frequently comes to my yard and drinks on the weekend, oftentimes we talk or indulge in the consumption of smoked meats.
1: Ooh, hey now.
0: Texas has, as you know, James Tallarico running for senator as a vegan who says God is a woman. Is this like, you remember the movie Producers where they're trying to lose on purpose?
1: Yeah, to keep the money. Yeah.
0: Is Tallarico actually a Republican psyop? Like, can you, Texas, what do you think's more offensive? Telling Texas to go vegan or telling them God is non-binary?
1: Oh, that, telling them, double down, say God's vegan also.
0: God's a vegan. Hold on a second. Can I play these clips? We got Ryan Reese in the studio. I don't even know how you can do this and be on the ballot, but I have so many good Tallaricos, including trans men need abortion care, which I got to be honest, they don't.
1: I mean, I feel like I'm going to be a doctor in that field.
0: Hey, I love it.
1: It worked, guy. You're not going to have the baby.
0: Provocative and cringy. Mary had to consent to abortion. Oh, how many? There's six biological sexes. The point is, okay, as we have this conversation, let me start here. Let me give you 13.
3: Do you still believe there are six biological sexes?
4: I know there are two sexes, men and women. I also know there's a very small percentage of people who have these chromosomal abnormalities, and I believe they deserve to be treated with dignity and respect.
0: But he's trying to walk back the fact that he has insisted for years there's six sexes. Now, we know...
1: Wow. Yeah, I was like, who, what?
0: They teach you three in biology, male, female, and bullshit. Okay, that's the third sex. Okay, but here he is talking about his God is non-binary comment, clip 16.
3: You said God is non-binary. What did you mean by that?
4: Well, you know, I think I was being intentionally provocative with that statement. But what it means is that God can't be defined by human categories. The Apostle Paul, in his letter to the Galatians, says that in Christ there is neither male nor female. I'm always going to stand up for Texans who are being picked on by the most powerful, most corrupt politicians in the country. Mm. And I'm going to continue doing that in this race and hopefully in the U.S.
1: It's a nice segue. I like that.
0: Yeah, you see what he did there?
1: God's not a man or a woman, but I'm going to protect Texans.
0: Are you, though? Who? Are you, though? And that's the point. I don't think. Okay, here he is talking about his other comments. Let me just give you this, clip 15. This is not a serious person, clip 15.
5: Once we transform this broken, corrupt system, we can start to unrig this economy. We can start to raise our pay. We can start to lower our costs. We can finally start to get ahead. This is not going to be easy. We're going up against those billionaire mega donors and their top puppet. They are afraid of this movement that we are building here in Texas. They're going to throw everything they've got at us. They've already called me a radical leftist. They've already called me a fake Christian. They've even called me a vegan. And those are fighting words in the state of Texas.
0: No, they didn't call him a vegan. He declared he was proud to be the first vegan campaign in Texas because they were trying to save the climate from the cow emissions. Okay, those are his words. And now they're trying to claim, oh, that's different now. He's not a vegan now and all of that jazz. But the point is, what do you think it would be harder to win a statewide race in as Texas? A vegan or a guy who says God is a woman? Like, what do you think is a bigger non-starter? We asked Texans earlier in the week. It was pretty funny.
1: And I also don't think we should have guns. I'm Republican.
0: I'm James Tallarico. Football's bad. Oil's bad. Guns are bad.
1: I think he's got a learning disability. I think.
0: Bad stuff. We got more Ryan Reese after this.
6: You're listening to the man who can do it all.
7: He can wrestle.
8: That's right. Yeah.
7: He can style. He can profile. Yeah. He can woo the lady. And last but not least, he's got class.
6: Fox Across America with Jimmy Failla.

0: damn it, it's Fox Across America with Jimmy Failla. Ryan Reese in studio. He's going to be in California next week.
1: Yeah, we're doing it. We're doing it next Saturday, next Sunday. We're going to Rooster Teeth Feathers in the Bay Area.
0: Rooster Teeth in the Bay Area.
1: Yeah.
0: Wow, that's where the Failas were. We drove in, we flew in Frisco and then drove down the one because I took my mom down the Carmel by the Sea.
1: Nice.
0: Hog's Breath Saloon. Clint Eastwood owned it. And so it's all Clint Eastwood paraphernalia and everything like that. But it's actually like a world-class joint. It was so funny because we were there midday on Friday.
1: Yeah.
0: There were 10 tables, 12 tables. It was like the Patriot Awards. Every one of them was a Fox table. So it was pretty cool because you do see that in California now.
1: Yeah,
0: you know, time was, you know, if people watched Fox or liked Fox, they didn't tell you.
1: Oh, yeah. It was a whispered secret.
0: No, I'm just here to meet a hooker. You know, that whole thing. But now they're like, hey, we love you on the Fox. Hey, you know, so we hung out. Actually, oddly enough, two of them were like neighbors with Brian Kilmeade back here on the East Coast. And
1: wow.
0: I did not hold it against them. A lesser man would have. But now it's not about my trip to California because it's over for the time being. I'll be there in July, but Ryan will be at Rooster Teeth Feathers. So if you're listening, like KSRO, okay, you have no excuse. You're going straight down the 101. You're hanging out with Ryan.
1: You know, I'm hanging out. I got no friends there.
0: Past the Vista Point, right over the Golden Gate. You know, you're going to see things. And you're going to hang out with Ryan, which I cannot advocate for strongly enough. As we sit here right now, having this talk about the week in all things politics, did you see any of the Jill Biden stuff where she said,
1: did.
0: How great is that? She's like, I didn't know he had a, I thought he was having a stroke. I've never seen him before like that.
1: Yeah, uh-huh.
0: There's any serious.
1: But now she feels she has to.
0: Yeah.
1: Let us know.
0: Yeah, because can I just two things? She said she thought he was having a stroke. That was her reaction. But you know what she did the minute the debate was over? Brought him to a rally, put him on stage, and started a 4 more years chant. Does that sound like a woman? No, that's a power-hungry sociopath.
1: Yeah, that's why she's doing this now.
0: Still a sociopath.
1: Brutal, though. I mean,
0: Yeah. And she's trying to sell books by making herself look sympathetic. I didn't know, but can I just tell you things? Okay. CNN and MSNBC were smoking her for this, which you wouldn't expect them to do. But they understand the Bidens no longer matter in politics, so you can tell the truth now. So, I mean, I'm not saying these people are any better than she is, because here's Alex Thompson on CNN saying everyone in the White House knew. All right, great. Well, if everyone at White House knew and you knew they knew, why are you only saying so 2 years? You know what I mean?
1: We all knew, though.
0: Of course, everyone knew. Here it is, Alex Thompson, clip 10.
2: Well, she says that she's never seen him act that way before or since, but in the interviews that over 200 of which that Jake and I did, other people did see him act like that. In the months before and in the months after that. And those moments became increasingly hard to predict. And the White House was increasingly trying to manage them to keep those moments out of public view. And eventually, you know, during the debate, they could no longer hide those moments from the public.
0: Isn't that so funny, though? Because she wants you to believe, oh, I never saw him like that. You know, the guy shaking hands with invisible people, talking to dead people.
1: Listen, he was doing push-ups and crunches right before he went on stage. He ran there, actually. And, you know, it was just one of those things. Like, he had just finished reciting the Constitution, word for word. And as soon as he hit the stage, just...
0: Wouldn't you know it?
1: Darndest thing. I don't know.
0: They shot him up with the wrong B12. I don't know what to tell you. Ryan Reese is in studio. Go see him at Rooster Teeth Feathers in Sunnyvale, California next weekend. No greater form of comedy, though, than Jill Biden right now. Because what's happening is she has a book out and no one likes the Bidens because they feel gaslit. They, of course, gave us Kamala because the Democratic Party, when Biden dropped out via fax, by the way, he sent a fax with a scribbled initial. Nothing shady about it.
1: Facts.
0: When Biden, he dropped out via fax, not even email, not even press release, via fax.
1: In 2024, he found a fax machine.
0: Which is also concerning. So when Biden drops out via fax, okay, Barack Obama immediately tweeted, we look forward to a robust and thorough abbreviated 6-week primary to find the best nominee.
1: Okay.
0: At which point the Bidens were like, nope, it's Kamala. Because they felt that Obama and Pelosi had forced them off the ticket. So they're like, well, we're just going to stick you with Kamala, who Jill didn't like either. But the point is, that speaks to what a sociopath Jill is just the same. She was mad about getting forced off the ticket. If you thought your husband had a stroke, you're not mad about him getting forced off the ticket. But she was drunk on power, and she likes flying around on Air Force One. She was using Air Force One like it was a Honda Accord. They were going to Delaware. They're flying to, like, short trips everywhere. Do you remember when she went to the Olympics twice?
1: No one gives up power.
0: No, that's the thing. So those Olympics that they went to, she came home in the middle of the Olympics for some hunter thing and then flew back to the Olympics.
1: Some hunter thing.
0: Yeah.
1: Oh, he lost another computer. Oh, God,
0: oh hell, he got to do something here.
1: Oh, boy.
0: Oh, folks, you're going to see Ryan Reese tomorrow night on Fox News Saturday night alongside Shannon Bream, Mike Baker. I'm told there's an Aaron Berg sighting. No promises there. But it's going to be an absolute banger. And you can see Ryan again the following week. You can make it like a two for Tuesday. Like we're getting the lead out. You know what I'm saying? Get the Reese out.
1: Fifth and sixth. Rooster T Feathers.
0: Rooster T Feathers. The great Ryan Reese.
3: 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Get him out.
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9: The president is asking for patience. Fox News, I'm Jamal Osman. Here's what's happening. President Trump wants to strengthen the terms of the proposed deal to end the war with Iran, telling Fox he's not in any rush. Fox's Max Gordon from Tel Aviv.
10: President Trump met with top aides in the Situation Room on Friday. That meeting reportedly took about 2 hours, but at the end of it, no deal was announced. The New York Times and Axios report that President Trump sent tougher terms to Iran for a peace deal in an effort to exert pressure and to speed up the process, but it's unclear what changes were made to the potential agreement. This as the Strait of Hormuz remains closed to ship traffic and the U.S. continues its blockade. And with a focus on the Middle East, President Trump has expanded the role of the U.S. ambassador to Turkey, Tom Barak, making him special envoy to both Iraq and Syria.
9: Iran's parliament speaker wrote in a post on X, he does not trust America, quote, "We do not gain concessions through talks, but through missiles," unquote. President Trump says he is not afraid to return to military action. Meantime, Iran's president has reportedly submitted a letter of resignation to the office of the Supreme Leader. The letter states the president and his government have been excluded from major decision making. Staying in the Middle East, Israeli troops